0: pitched to Manuel, is fouled into the dirt for strike one. Count even. Manuel is going to ground that one over to Reisig. The field, the throw to first is in time for out number three, but not before the Outlaws strike and tie this one up off of Freckleton. We'll be back with the bottom half of the third inning here. West Coast scoreboard reads 4-4 here on KNEB in the Front Range League Network.
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0: Welcome back in, folks, to the Front Range League Network and KNEB. 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It's Tommy Quintana on for his third inning of work here, as he will now be pitching in a tie ball game.
5: Yeah, and outside of that hit to Markheim, he looked good in that last inning, but kind of seen similar stories in each of these innings, so if the trend continues, this dangerous part of the Pioneers lineup, see if they can get to him here.
0: It's going to be Dante Wade here in the bottom half of the third inning. He struck out on three pitches his last time up. First pitch from Quintana is grounded over to Basie at short. He fields, throws over to first base, gets the speedy Wade for out number one. Good hustle of Wade down there on the line, making that play a little bit closer than it probably should have been.
5: Yeah, it was close. If Basie bobbles that at all, I think Wade's going to beat it out. But a good play by Basie at short. He's played a great defensive short when he's played there all season, and he continues to excel over there.
0: And it's going to bring in the MVP of the Front Range League, Jacob Solis. First pitch misses inside for ball one. Jacob Solis out of Tucson, Arizona, home of the Wildcats. So that pitch misses up for ball two. Very good Mexican food down in Tucson, Arizona. Some of the best in the entire country. The 2-0 is fouled off to the right side out of play. It will now be 2-1 on Jacob Solis. Played a baseball tournament down in Tucson, Arizona. That was my last time pitching up until this summer. As Solis grounds that one over to Martinez, he is unable to field it. Solis will take a big turn but stay put at first.
5: Martinez just elated over there at third. Another one of those plays that you want to try to see him play it instead of letting the ball play him. Tried to wait to the last second to make the play on the ground. If he's able to charge it a little bit more, he can play it in the air and he'll have a much easier time.
0: I marked that down as E5. Scorekeeper Gabe said that was the same.

0: Could go either way.
1: That pitch misses low to Cole Roth for ball one. Either way, Tommy Quintana has not gotten a ton of help defensively today. Didn't bite them last inning. Pitch to Roth, misses away for ball two. He's gone down 2-0 on each of these last two hitters. Solis put a single just past the glove of Martinez. That pitch is lined in the left field, and Leslie will play it, keep Solis at second. That's back-to-back singles here for the Pioneers. Bring in Carter Reisig.
0: He's got the lone extra base hit for the Pioneers in this game. He's got a couple runners on here, see if he can try to do some damage.
1: He already has one RBI on the afternoon evening so far. And they're going to courtesy run for Roth. It's going to be Dante Wade, so likely if he puts another one in the gap here, Wade will score.
0: A lot of speed on the base paths right now.
1: First pitch to Reisig is taken for a strike one.
0: If Solis can get a read, I wouldn't be surprised if they try a double steal.
1: Manuel holding him on over there at second. Bounces back. Reisig's going to ground that foul off to the left side to put him down 0-2. We've seen the Outlaws be aggressive with two strikes on the base pass. Interesting to see what the Pioneers do here. 0-2 is popped up out of play off to the right side. We'll do the 0-2 once again. Tommy Quintana trying to escape another jam here. The 0-2 to Reisig. Swung on and popped up over into right field. Down for a base hit. It'll just be station to station, though, for the Pioneers. And so Lease wasn't sure if that one was going to drop or not. But instead, it's three straight singles.
0: He just wanted to make sure he wasn't going to run to an out. But that one was out of the reach of Murillo. Now the bases are loaded. So I'm going to put the plate. Had a hit last time. And now going back to their last game, Reisig's now reaching his last five plate appearances.
1: Might be thinking of a career as a two-way. Samaripa with the bases juiced full of Pioneers as he takes strike one. Just one out here in the bottom half of the third inning.
0: And these are one of those spots you've got to try to at least get one run, untie this game somehow, some way.
1: The 0-1. Taken away for ball one.
0: And for Quintana, if you can get a ground ball, Samaripa is definitely a double play candidate.
1: The 1-1. Swan and miss for strike two. This would be a big strikeout here if he can get it. Again, just playing seven today. So any lead change is a big one. A pitch misses way away for ball two. The count will even. Reisig getting quite the lead over there at first base.
0: Honestly, to the point where if you could just throw it to McKernan over there. Not now, but the last time.
1: So that pitch misses away, and the count will run full here on the Pioneers catcher.
0: Great take there from Samaripa, and once again showing his great plate vision.
1: A big payoff coming here from Quintana, and it's taken away, and that's going to be an RBI walk for Ray Samaripa. as that will untie this one. It's three straight singles, then a RBI walk.
0: It's a bad time for your first walk in the game. He hit Freckleton back to start the game. That was his first free pass since Adam at 1-2, but just couldn't get him to swing at those pitches low and away.
1: It's going to bring in the young lefty of Deshaun Harvey, but first, Coach AC is out to talk to Tommy Quintana. We're going to talk to you about Floyd's Truck Center, your commercial farm and feed truck center representing Freightliner, Western Star, and Harsh, 322 South Beltline Highway, east in Scottsbluff. 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
0: Four straight Pioneers have reached. What do you think the message is on the mound for Quintana?
1: Just trying to take a breath, maybe simplify things a little bit. They do have Meyer down there if needed. Looks like he's wearing number 5 today. The retired number of Jaden Barrio. First pitch to Harvey, lands on the outer half for strike one. That pitch was painted by Quintana, and he needed it. Pioneers lead 5-4, looking to add. The base is loaded. That pitch is skipped in there by Quintana to even the count at 1-1.
0: And you have a guy at the plate who's already struck out against Quintana. As you said earlier, he's dealt with the strikeout bug a little bit this year.
1: He's also got the power to blow this one open as he takes strike two there.
0: And now if you're Harvey, you got to find some way to put the ball in play. With his speed, he'll be a tough double, but if you strike out, it really harms chances of scoring another run.
1: That pitch is grounded back up the middle. That ball gets out of the reach of Basie. In comes Reisig. Zamarripa trying to motor into third base, and he will do so safely. Harvey will get into second. So a couple small things go the Pioneers' way on that one, and that leads to a 2-RBI single. Harvey advancing on the throw to third.
0: Yeah, and that one just missed the glove of Basie. That was exactly what you would have wanted for Quintana, because that could have been two, but Basie just couldn't quite get to it. Two-run score.
1: We've seen that out of these Outlaws. They try and make the play before they have the ball in their hands. It looked like that could have been the case for Basie right there. So that first pitch to the leadoff man, Freckleton, is taken for strike one.
0: You got to find a big out here before this game gets out of hand.
1: That pitch taken inside for ball one. Count will even. And that throw not being cut off there and going into third base allows Harvey to get into second and eliminate that force out to make it a ground ball getting out of this inning, as that ball is taken on the outer half for strike two.
0: He's just nibbling around the corners right now.
1: Runners on second and third, just one out here in the bottom half of the third inning. That pitch is way away. Good save by Matlock to even the count at 2-2. The 2-2 to Freckleton is lined down that left field line and fair. Zamarripa will score. Harvey's about to pass Zamarripa. He will not. Freckleton's going to slide into second base safely. It's going to be a 2-RBI, one-out double for Rivers Freckleton, helping himself out there.
0: And once again, that's another play that it's a tough play, don't get me wrong, for Martinez, but just missed his glove over there at third. If he's able to make that grab, Harvey was about halfway to third, might even be able to get two, but instead two-run score. And now it's a real hole for the Outlaws.
1: Still just one out here in the inning. A big crooked number put up here from the Pioneers. 4 in the first, 5 in the third, as that ball is taken away for ball one to Paxton Markheim. Pitch taken for ball two.
0: Markham's already got a hit against Quintana here. He's got a home run against him this season.
1: Got to imagine that fatigue is starting to set in with that heat out there. As it's been a balk called on Quintana. So it'll be Freckleton into third. That pitch misses high for ball three. Seems like it's about time to call on Cam Meyer here for the Outlaws.
0: I know McCoy probably wants him to at least get through this inning.

0: out of reach.
1: The 3-1 is taken for strike one. The 3-1 lands to run the count full. Quintana trying to claw his way out of this one. The payoff swung on and missed for strike three, and he's got two outs here in the bottom half of the third inning.
0: And that's a big out because your infield can play at normal depth, get you out of the depth, and get you out of this inning with no more damage done.
2: Next up, third baseman, Michael Fisher.
1: Corey out on the top step. He will let Quintana go, however, as that ball is flied out into left field but jammed. Fisher will have an RBI single, second one of the game for him. It seems like McCoy has seen enough here. Quintana going 2 2/3 of an inning, giving up 10 runs. Not all of them earned, however.
0: Living too much in the zone. Wasn't a ton of hard contact all the time, but just finding those holes, getting through. Just got out of hand here.
1: I believe 9 of those runs are earned for Quintana. Pardon me, 8. 8 of those runs are earned.
0: Still is another run out there that will be a counter to him if they score. We'll see if Meyer, who's pitched well for the Pioneers, can try to do the same here for the Outlaws.
1: We'll just be a runner on first here with 2 outs. The West Coast scoreboard reads 10-4. Pioneers lead the Outlaws.
0: Meyer and 2 games for the Pioneers this season has gone 10 innings. He allowed 4 runs in those 10 innings. Struck out 11. Had a really good game his second time out, however.
1: He's going to need some innings here as they look to try and get all 7 in.
0: So his last time out for the Pioneers against the Outlaws he's now playing for, he went 7 innings of 2-run ball where he struck out 7. So he's definitely got the length to potentially go the rest of the game.
1: And Wade, who led off this inning, will be hitting here with 2 outs and Fisher on first. So he takes for strike one. Myers 0-1. Fisher will go down to second. The throw is in time for out number 3. Matlock nabs Fisher for out number 3 as we head to the fourth inning here after a big 6-run inning from the Pioneers. They lead the Outlaws 10-4 here on KNEB and the Front Range League Network.
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1: Welcome back in, folks, to the top half of the fourth inning. I'm joined by my fabulous partner in Lucas Macklin. And it's been a fabulous showing from this Pioneers offense as they lead 10-4 over the Outlaws in their final regular season game. They're going to call on Paxton Markheim to hopefully finish the rest of the way here.
2: Yeah, Markheim pitched in the game the last time these two teams played, and he pitched 6 1/3 innings, allowing just 2 runs, both those coming in his final inning of work before Ray Arizonarripa finished the game off for him. Looks really good in that one. Again, just limiting damage. It was kind of his big thing. As long as he's throwing strikes, he can, like I said, limit that damage, do well, and hopefully he can do that here. He showed he does have the length to go the distance, although I don't know if he will go the rest of the game because it's not that far removed from that 6 1/3 outing. That was a game where the Outlaws stranded 16 runners on base.
1: It's going to be 9-1-2, Onnestad, Basie, and Leslie. Here in this top half of the fourth inning, is they're going to need to get some base runners on base that they want to start chipping away here. First pitch to Onnestad is fouled back for strike one.
3: And there are 2 minutes remaining in our current hometown Euro football.
1: The 0-1-2 Onnestad. Swung and lined into that right center gap. That will get down for extra bases. Onnestad is going to cruise into second base. He's got 3 on his mind. He's taking the turn for third. The throw will not come in from Reisig, and he will have a leadoff triple. Not the most beautiful slide in the world over there at third base, but it gets the job done for Onnestad, as he is now 2-for-2 on the day so far. Basie's going to have himself an RBI over at third base if he's able to put a ball in play here. Outfield going to play at normal depth, surrendering that run with a 6-run lead. First pitch to Basie, misses low and in for ball one.
3: 1 minute remaining for $4 beer, $2 soda and water.
1: The 1-0. Swung on and skied on the right side of that infield. Harvey moving back on it. He's under it for out number one. About best case scenario there for Paxton Markheim to get that first out of that inning.
2: Yeah, and that run at third obviously would be great if you stranded him, but doesn't matter that much. You just need to keep getting outs here. You got a 6-run lead to work with. A run doesn't kill you, but if you let them string together hits, let them try to put up a crooked number of their own, that's whenever you get into trouble.
1: Muzzy put some power into one last time. Instead, it was foul. First pitch to him this time, misses low and away. Muzzy also has a triple on the day. Surprised they want to run that much for how hot it is outside. The 1-0 misses inside for ball two. Leslie's not going to need to do a whole lot to score that run from third in the form of Onnestad. Markheim's having a little bit of fun there out there on the mound with his antics as he misses away again for ball three.
2: Bit of a Craig Kimbrell impersonation.
1: The 3-0 is hit well out into left field. Leslie's just going to look at it as that one clears the wall. Once again, business as usual for Gideon Leslie as that one was gone off the bat, and he's going to have a 2-run shot here for the Nebraska Outlaws as they're going to cut into that lead by 2.
2: Yeah, and he seemed to know it off the bat, although it didn't clear the fence by that much. But he did put all of that into that one. Just missed one in his last AB, didn't miss it that time. It's a good way to get some runs back as they try to fight back in this one.
1: And you were mentioning it last time. He's done the two hardest parts of the cycle.
3: Next up, third baseman, Xander Martinez.
2: Team's got to help him out so he can get two more ABs, though.
1: First pitch to Martinez is hit softly over to the shortstop, Rizik. He's going to field. The throw to first is in time for out number two. Leslie with three RBIs tonight. That's now going to put him. It's McKernan grounds that one foul off to the left side. It's going to put him in first place on this team with 25, just passing Tegan Maloney. Still trailing Nick Griffin and Jacob Solis, however. That pitch is skied off to the right side. It's now 0-2 here on Christian McKernan. That pitch misses away for ball one. The three nominees for MVP on each team, Nick Griffin, Jacob Solis, and Braden Basie. Jacob Solis coming to home with the MVP, however. So that pitch misses away, and the count will even at 2-2.
2: Yeah, I was talking about this in a game earlier, but with the Pioneers and the Wranglers, it's kind of been one guy at the top. Obviously, Nick Griffin with 29, Solis with 32 now. But with the Outlaws, it's you can look down that list. There's now five guys with 20-plus RBIs. It's kind of just been a team effort from the Outlaws top to bottom.
1: That pitch misses away and runs the count full here with two outs and nobody on. The payoff is hit hard down that left field line. McKernan is going to stay at first base. Not sure if he knew that was down the line off the bat. Didn't take a very wide turn. Maybe just playing it safe as well with that big deficit as of right now at four.
2: Freckleton did a good job at racing over there to play it as well.
1: Murillo and McKernan trying to combine for some two-out magic here. First pitch is skied foul off to the right side for strike one.
2: All right, through the fourth inning, and both teams with double-digit hits already.
1: Welcome to the Front Range League. Arkheim's 0-1 lands for strike two. Murillo's going to have to battle to extend this inning here. The 0-2 is going to go through the five hole of Roth. McKernan will advance to second base. The pitch is a ball.
2: And it's very rare that Roth misses a ball. I think just the second time over his last four games a ball has gotten by him.
1: The 1-2 misses low and in. The count will even. McKernan on at second base. They'd love to cut that lead to just three here in the top half of the fourth inning. That ball is grounded softly over to third base. Fisher fields, throws to first, and it's going to pull Harvey off the bag. So Murillo will reach on the throwing error. McKernan will advance to third. Brings up Grayson Matlock. The switch hitting catcher will hit from the right side here against Markheim.
2: Yeah, and Fisher had enough time there to kind of set his feet and make the throw, but he made the throw on the run. Good job by Harvey to make sure he got off the back so the ball doesn't get by him. But either way, a defensive mistake extends the inning.
1: That ball is grounded into the dirt off to the left side for strike one.
2: Matlock for the first time today taking swings from the right side.
1: 1 to Matlock is taken up and away for ball one. The 1-1. Swung on, hit well out into center field. That's going to hold up, though, for Solis, who's right under it for out number three. So a little bit of bad luck there at the end for the Outlaws, but not before they add two on the Gideon Leslie. Moonshot out to left center field. The Outlaws trail 10-6 to the Pioneers here on KNEB and the Front Range League Network.
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1: Welcome back in, folks, to the Front Range League Network in KNEB. I'm Bob Parsons, joined by my splendid partner in Lucas Macklin. As the Outlaws add two, they're hoping to hold the Pioneers at 10 and try and get back into this one here in the bottom half of the fourth inning. Cameron Meyer on for his first full inning of work here. He's going to be facing 4, 5, and 6 in the form of Wade, Solis, and Roth.
2: Yeah, Wade was at the plate when Fisher was caught stealing, so he'll take the AB here. And again, I said this last inning, dangerous part of the lineup. Quintana wasn't able to get through, and we'll see if Meyer can.
1: Wade hailing from Chicago, going to school up in Minneapolis as he swings through that off-speed for strike one. Beautiful city of Minneapolis, one of the more underrated, I believe, in the nation. Non-biased opinion.
2: Yeah, we'll go with that.
1: The 0-1 is taken for strike two.
2: I'll give it middle of the road, Big Ten City.
1: So Wade calls time.
2: I mean, three of the four West Coast Big Ten schools, I think, have beautiful schools.
1: Obviously,
2: Wisconsin's a great campus.
1: Obviously not Eugene.
2: It's a really nice campus. I know you aren't an Oregon fan.
1: That pitch is lined hard back up the middle. Basie makes a play. The throw to first in time. Good golly, Braden Basie making up for that misplay last inning. And he shows off the leather at short there.
2: Yeah, he had to move quickly to get that one and had to go even quicker to throw out the speedy runner of Dante Wade. That's a big first out for Meyer. Going back to our conversation, obviously Bloomington above Minnesota. That's non-biased.
1: First pitch to the dangerous bat of Solis is swung on a miss on the off-speed for strike one.
2: We can both agree Purdue is in the bottom half. It's an engineering school for a reason.
1: In the middle of nowhere. So that one is swung on a miss as well for strike two. A rare 0-2 count on two swings and misses from Solis.
2: Been good with two strikes this season. We'll see what he has here.
1: It's two for two so far today. Check swing foul off to the right side. We'll stay alive.
2: Kind of like that he managed to poke that one. That might have been called for strike three if he doesn't make contact with that one.
1: He's shown off the power, shows off the hit tool there. The 0-2. Swan belted out into center field. Back on it is Onnestad. Back on it. That's off the wall. So Lees has extra bases once again. He's rounding second, going for third. The throw in will not be in time. Jacob Solis, yet another three-bagger here on July the 26th to cap off an MVP season for him.
2: I mean, that was dead center. Anywhere else in the park, it's gone. But you said now his fifth triple. He now leads in that category as well. I mean, basically, he's leading in every category this season except for batting average and on-base percentage.
1: And he's putting up good stats for that today as well. He's 3-for-3 so far, the two singles and then obviously the triple. Cole Roth in an RBI situation as the Outlaws infield comes in. And Roth will sky that in foul territory off to the left side. Martinez is under it for out number two and a big out number two at that.
2: As you said, infield came in. Now they're able to go back. Try to get this big out of Rizik, who he's yet to be retired as well.
1: You wouldn't think he was a PO coming into today's game. He swung the bat well. He's played well defensively.
2: He's looked good in the field and at the plate. So him and Brock Berry have both looked good when they've gotten their opportunities.
1: First pitch to Rizik lands the front door breaker for strike one.
2: Now former teammates at Western Nebraska Community College, Meyer and Rizik.
1: The 0-1 is swung and missed for strike two. He's been fooled on the off-speed in this at-bat so far. Meyer tries it again, does not elicit a swing, and does not get the call for ball one. Rizik likely making a comment to Matlock there as he's only seen off-speed pitches in this at-bat. And it's another one that misses to even the count at 2-2.
2: Basically just daring him to hit it.
1: Big 2-2 here to Rizik. Swung on and hit well out into left field. Back on it is Onnestad. That ball is carrying almost before the track is Onnestad under it for out number three. They strand the one-out triple of Jacob Solis as we head to the fifth inning here on KNEB in the Front Range League Network.
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1: 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It's going to be Kingston Lee, who had a big double to tie it at the time in his last at-bat. They have since given up that lead and still trail by four. But it's been the extra base hit so far today that have done the damage. An interesting windup. Spiked for ball one. A double, a home run, and two triples for the Outlaws today.
2: They've been finding gaps so far in this game.
1: So that pitch lands for strike one to even the count. Five of the six runs scoring on those extra base hits.
2: But they have stranded six runners already just through the first four innings.
1: The 1-1. This is inside for ball two.
2: Definitely a lot of eye candy out there with Markheim's windups.
1: The 2-1. Taken for strike two. Pioneers hoping to end their season on a positive note. They will not be heading to the postseason. So that pitch misses away to run the count full. Outlaws hoping to go into the postseason on the right note tomorrow night. The payoff, swung on, hit well, but foul. Lee almost down to a knee on that swing.
2: Put a lot of juice into it.
1: We'll do the payoff once again here, however, in the top half of the fifth inning in a seven-inning affair. The 3-2 is taken for ball four. Do you like donuts and bagels?
2: Sure. I will say, the best bagels that I've had, I did have while I was in L.A., although I don't get a ton of bagels.
1: I was a big fan of the bagels in New York because that pitch misses low for ball one.
2: So I've never been to New York, so I can't say anything about that.
1: And Markheim goes Kimbrel once again. With Leon first. So that pitch is lined into right field and caught by Dante Wade out and right. Not sure if he was trying to deke Lee, but he does, and they get the double play. I think that one carried a little bit more than expected on Wade.
2: That ball just kept tailing away from him, makes a great jumping catch. Lee thought it was down 10 times out of 10. Instead, it is caught. A fantastic defensive play from the young right fielder, and there are two outs here in the inning.
1: And we've seen a couple little things that the Outlaws haven't necessarily done as well as they've wanted to today. First pitch to Onnestad misses for ball one.
2: I also don't eat a lot of donuts, going back to that conversation, but there is a place in Bloomington, Crescent Donuts. Very, very good.
1: That pitch is skied in the infield from Onnestad, carrying out into shallow right center field. Zamaripa's under it for out number three. We'll head to the bottom half of the fifth inning here. The Pioneers still lead 10-6 here on Gainey B and the Front Range League Network.
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1: Welcome back in, folks, to the Front Range League Network and KNEB. I'm Bob Parsons, joined by my spectacular partner in Lucas Macklin one final time here as the Pioneers play their final regular season game. Cam Meyer is on for his second full inning of work. First pitch to Ray Zamaripa lands for strike one.
2: part of the lineup last time through. Both were able to reach. Samaripa with his walk and Harvey with his single.
1: That pitch lands with the off-speed once again for strike two. See pitchers often try and attack Samaripa with that off-speed, with that high leg kick. Fire ahead 0-2 here. The delivery swung on and missed for strike three, and he gets a three-pitch strikeout to start the bottom half of the fifth inning.
2: That's good to see again. You want him to ideally go the rest of the ballgame. Best case scenario, he goes the next three innings. He'll have to play a bottom of the seventh. So you want to get some quick outs, and that's about as quick as it can get.
1: Brings in the young lefty of Deshaun Harvey. First pitch is skied out into left field. Could be playable for Leslie. He will not get there. He'll be out of play for a long strike one. John Harvey down 0-2 here, hoping to flip that lineup card over. The 0-1. This is up and away for ball one. A warm day here in Gearing. Outlaws will travel to Fort Morgan tomorrow. The 1-1 misses high for ball two. The Wranglers will travel back here for game two. The Outlaws, heavy favorites, hoping to take it home in two at that, as that pitch is fouled back to even the count at 2-2. The 2-2. Taken away to run the count full.
2: That's a big take with two strikes. That one just missed outside.
1: The payoff. Swung on and swatted out into left field, but foul. We'll do it once again. The 3-2 is swatted out into left field. Leslie moving in on it. Diving, he will not make the play. Harvey's going to motor into second base without a throw. So he's going to have a one-out double.
2: And once again, the defense of the Outlaws just coming up short. It's a play that he got a late read on it, tried to make that sliding catch. Doesn't make the catch, and the ball gets away, and Harvey's able to get to second.
1: Flips that lineup card over for Rivers Freckleton as they look to add here. I know it's a ways away, but if they do score six in this bottom half, they would go home early. They scored six back in the third. That pitch misses high for ball one. They also started that inning with an out.
2: Yeah, that's definitely a part of the lineup that can do it. Got Freckleton, who's reached twice today, had a double his last time up. Markheim has reached twice, doubled earlier. Fisher's got a couple of hits in this game. Dante Wade's hit the ball well, just has found Basie a couple of times.
1: So that off-speed is taken for strike one. The count will even. One out here. Pioneers lead 10-6. Bottom of the fifth inning. Harvey on at second. The off-speed lands once again on Freckleton to make the count 1-2. The 1-2 is taken high. Count will even. The 2-2. Taken for ball three. That will run the count full.
2: And that one was very close.
1: Another full count here for Meyer. The payoff is going to miss away for ball four. So it'll be runners on first and second here with one out, and brings up the bat of Paxton Markheim, hoping to help himself out here.
2: Obviously, it's still a little bit away, but if you can get Solis up in this inning, you have a real chance of putting up that sixth spot. You would need to go home early.
1: Pitch to Markheim, misses away for ball one. The 1-0 taken for strike one. Count is knotted up. One out here, runners on first and second here in the bottom half of the fifth inning. That ball is lined past the diving Martinez. Harvey will run into Martinez.
2: Harvey had to make sure that ball got through. Since he had to wait, he only could get to third. Him and Martinez colliding, kind of almost colliding over there, but to make the interference call, you would have to have a realistic potential of him making it home. He was not making it home there either way, so.
1: Bases full of Pioneers here with just one out here in the bottom half of the fifth inning. First pitch to Fisher, lands on the inner half for strike one.
2: Hitting from the left side here, saw him hit from the right side the first three ABs. He's got some pop from this side.
1: That pitch is muscled over to Basie, not enough. As infield fly is called, Basie trying to get a little fancy with that one.
2: He was trying to see if he could get a double play there, but it's the right call there by the umpires.
1: It is the big second out of the inning, brings up Dante Wade. Who was robbed of a single his last time up. First pitch is swung on and missed on the off-speed four, strike one.
2: A big AB here, not just because bases are loaded. Obviously, a single could score two, but the guy on deck could end this ball game if he gets to the plate.
1: That pitch is fouled back for strike two.
2: Actually, mathematically, he can't. I can't count.
1: It's okay. We're here to talk about baseball. And that pitch is a front door breaker that lands for Cameron Meyer. And he will get out of the jam there as the Outlaws still trail 10-6 as we head to the sixth inning here on KNEB and the Front Range League Network.
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1: Welcome back in, folks. And Paxton Markheim is on for another inning of work here as he is just six outs away from putting this one away. As this is going to be a big one for him as he's going to face 1-2 and 3 of this potent Outlaws top of the order.
2: Yeah, I mean, if this is a spot where if you want to try to make this comeback, you're going to have to put up some runs here. You don't want it to have to be at least four in that final inning. All the Pioneers have surrendered big leads late in games. So you want to try to crack the scoreboard here if you can.
1: Is that Ray Ray, Zamarripa, and Carter Reisig with popsicles out in the field? We saw Jazz Chisholm earlier this season with lollipops.
2: You got to keep cool somehow.
1: An interesting wind once again from Markheim is a low for ball one to start this top half of the sixth inning here.
2: I believe there's an old pitcher used to do that, but I can't remember who it is.
1: My pitch misses high for ball two. He's back to the Kimbrel.
2: You got to find what works.
1: The 2-0. Taken for ball three. Basie looking to reach for the third time today. The 3-0. He's going to hit him. I don't know about you, but I'm feeling 22.
2: See, now it works because it actually was his 22nd time being hit. Can't believe we don't have a Taylor Swift night at the ballpark this year.
1: The word I was given yesterday was cardigan. Had managed a way to mix that in with Taylor Swift. Not exactly sure when I did it. But that was the quote. That was the word given by head coach Zach McCoy.
2: That makes more sense. I was confused on why you just brought that up.
1: That pitch misses up and in for ball one. Congrats on Taylor and Travis on their wedding. I got invited, couldn't make it because I was here in Gearing.
2: Yeah, I mean, obviously you had more important things to do.
1: The 1-0 to Leslie. Swung on, fouled back. Evens the count at 1-1. He's having himself quite a night so far.
2: And if the offense can pick it up, maybe he does get a couple more at-bats in this game.
1: The pickoff attempt does not go DeShawn Harvey's way. That one just popped out of his glove there. Basie's going to take off for second base. That throw down by Roth. Just a little too glove side for Zamarripa to make a tag on Basie. Count is 0-2. So that pitch is flied here in the infield. Basie's going to need to get back to second base. Harvey's under it for out number one. Leslie will have to wait another inning to try and work on that cycle.
2: I got bad news for you if you're hoping for a cycle.
1: There's a reason why it was so impressive that it was done in just four innings and sequential order. Brings in Xander Martinez. Two singles so far on the night tonight. Takes that one in for ball one. Hoping to get his second RBI of the evening. That one is taken on the outer half for strike one. Basie on its second with one out. That pitch is taken for ball two. So that pitch is lined. Oh, Reisig flips it off his glove. The throw to first is not in time. That would have been the cool clip.
2: That was impressive play. I think he might have had Basie at third if he had thrown it there. But he went to first, and it was a close play. It was closer than I thought it was going to be.
1: Instead, Xander Martinez has his third single of the night. Basie will move into third base. Runners at the corners here with one out. First pitch to Christian McKernan is taken for strike one. That pitch is going to hit him. Christian McKernan extends that lead for second place with 9 hit-by-pitches on the season, and that will load the bases, and it's going to get real interesting here for the Pioneers.
2: Yeah, tying run coming to the plate in the form of Isaiah Murillo. Not exactly a guy with home run pop, but if he can kind of keep passing that torch, they can keep trying to work on this lead.
1: He's reached twice so far. Once on a single, once on an error.
2: I want to be very clear. Last time I said that about a guy, he had a home run the very next pitch. So
1: that ball is grounded to third base. Fisher will throw home for one. The throw back to first is going to get up the right field line. Martinez will come around to score. It'll just be the one run. But a rare throwing error from Cole Roth. Will allow Murillo to reach first base and Martinez to score.
2: Yeah, and I, with how close that was to third base, I would have rather seen Fisher tag third and go to first. I think he would have had a better play that way. Instead, it forced Roth not only to come out, but try to speed up his throw a little bit, trying to get that runner at first.
1: So runners at the corners, a high bouncer, and that ball's got 20-20 through the middle of the infield. Christian McKernan will come around to score. So they've cut the lead to just 2. And now the tying run is on first base in the former Grayson Matlock.
2: Talk about this infield and how it kills baseball as a way to avoid that. You just bounce it right over it.
1: Two outs here. Kingston Lee had that big double. Is that ball taken for ball one?
2: Another one of those. We might have a tie ball game.
1: And Roth will try and nab Murillo down at second. Unsuccessful. Runners at first and second here with two outs. The Outlaws just trail by 2 now. The pitch is skied out of play to the right side. Count will go to 1-2 here on Kingston Lee. The 1-2 is grounded. Back up the middle softly. Reisig tries to bare hand. He's unsuccessful. And the bases will be loaded once again. And the tying run is now in scoring position.
2: That one just found the perfect spot. That was going to be an incredibly difficult play for Reisig. Wasn't able to come up throwing.
1: Bases now juiced for Grady Manuel.
2: He hit the ball well last time against Markheim, but it was that great play by Dante Wade out and right.
1: Bases full of Outlaws as that ball is skied back towards us for strike 2. That ball is skied out into the outfield. Freckleton slips and avoids a collision with Solis out in left center field, but Anyways, it's good for out number three. The Outlaws get two. They now just trail by two as we head to the bottom half of the sixth inning here on KNEB and the Front Range League Network.
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1: Welcome back in, folks, to the Front Range League Network and KNEB. It is Cam Meyer on for his third full inning of work here in the bottom half of the sixth inning. He is now trying to protect that two-run deficit, as he will be facing Solis, Roth, and Reisig.
2: And the Pioneers had an opportunity last time. Bases loaded with just one out and couldn't push across a run. Pop out by Michael Fisher and a strikeout swing of Dante Wade. So they've had a chance against them. We'll see what they can do here in this frame as they try to add on some insurance to that lead.
1: And this is the bat you want up here to lead off the inning. You'd like runners on base. But he's 3-for-3 so far today with another triple to add to his MVP resume.
3: League center fielder Jacob Solis.
1: First pitch to Solis is skied out into center field. Honestead moving in on it. Murillo moving in on it. Murillo will make the grab. Isaiah Murillo with a diving grab out in right field.
2: That was right in between both of them. A little bit of miscommunication, but Murillo never lost it. Ball that was popped up really high, able to come down with it. Great sliding catch.
3: Next up, catcher Cole Roth.
1: Brings in Cole Roth with one out here in the bottom half of the sixth inning. That ball is hit well out into left field. Moving back on it is Leslie. He's under it for out number two.
2: Yeah, and Roth a little bit frustrated there. He knows he just missed that one, sending that one out of the park. Two quick outs for Meyer here in this frame.
1: Brings in Carter Reisig. Takes first pitch for a strike as those first two outs came on two pitches. Still got that bat on the right shoulder. Takes another one for strike two.
2: Meyer working quickly so far in this inning, and he's working extremely efficiently.
1: The 0-2 to Reisig. Cue balled just foul down that right field line. The 0-2 to Reisig once again. Swung on and missed for strike three. And a quick innings of work for Cameron Myers. He retires the Pioneers in order here in the bottom half of the sixth inning. The Outlaws have three outs to score two runs against the Pioneers as we head to the seventh inning here on KNEB and the Front Range League Network.
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1: Welcome back in, folks, to KNEB and the Front Range League Network. I'm Bob Parsons, joined by my dashing partner in Lucas Macklin. And it's Deshaun Harvey on to try and close this one out for the Pioneers as they try and end their season on a positive note. The Outlaws trying to put together another comeback victory here in the top half of the seventh inning.
2: Yeah, and they'll have Anastead up, who's reached twice, including a triple, and then the top of the lineup due up. So this is, once again, last inning was good for them, not only because they scored two runs, but they now are going to be able to flip the lineup over one more time. See if they can do it here against Deshaun Harvey.
1: We'll see what Harvey has today. He struggled with control at times.
2: Harvey's last time out against the Wranglers in 9-8 win was actually their last game where he went 3 1/3 and allowed four. Last time he played the Outlaws, he went two innings of scoreless baseball to finish the game. So he tries to get a scoreless frame here.
1: First pitch to Anastead is lined into left field for a base hit, and that's the start you want if you're head coach Zach McCoy.
2: And not only that, you like to see Anastead heat up before the playoffs. A couple of really good games to finish the season for him. Hopefully he can turn that into a good championship series.
1: Basie up now with no outs and a runner on first base, just trailing by two. He represents the tying run. First pitch to Basie, misses low. Ross able to smother it behind the plate, however.
2: He's been excellent at that this year and shows it again there.
1: The 1-0 is swung and missed to even the count.
2: Last time he faced these Outlaws, they actually didn't surrender a hit. Walked one and struck out one, ended up facing the minimum.
1: 1-1 is lined into left field, and it's been rinse and repeat for this Outlaws offense in the seventh. The tying run now just 270 feet away.
2: Well, technically, he's still 90 feet away, just... he's got to go the other way.
1: If you want any bat up for the Outlaws at this point, it is Gideon Leslie. He's got three RBIs. He's got two extra base hits, one being a triple, one being a home run. Pitch from Harvey is going to get away from Roth. It's in on Leslie. Both runners will move up.

0: will stay at third base. As that one's going to get by Roth. Basie will come around to score. Leslie will move into second base, and this one is tied. Gideon Leslie. I believe only gets one RBI on that, but either way, this game is now tied.
1: It's another one of those you don't need to throw that one. Got to hit your cutoff man. Instead, it is launched over Roth's head. And now you got to find a way to get three outs without letting that runner score from second.
0: Still just nobody out. First pitch to Martinez is taken for strike one, and every single one of those singles to start this inning has ended up on a line into left field. Martinez hoping to add his fourth single of the night. Leslie now just a double away from the cycle. That pitch is skied out by second base. Zamarripa's under it for out number one.
1: Now that's a big out number one because that runner does not advance. See if he can get a big out here for Christian McKernan.
0: The first pitch to McKernan is swung on and missed for strike one. This one all knotted up at 10 here in the top half of the seventh inning. We're only playing seven today. Pitch to McKernan is in on the hands, hit over to Fisher at first base for out number two. And two inefficient outs for the Outlaws. With Leslie possibly getting stranded over there on second base. Pioneers hoping to give themselves a chance to walk themselves off into the offseason. First pitch to Isaiah Murillo is taken low for ball one. First three hitters reaching on singles, scoring two runs. The next two popping out. That one misses high for ball two.
1: Yeah, and you really look back at that throwing error from left by Paxton Markheim. If he doesn't make that throw, you have a couple of pop-outs. Chance to win the ballgame if you can get this third out.
0: So that one is swung and missed for strike one. We're ending the regular season on a thriller today, folks. All knotted up at 10. Leslie on at second with two outs. The pitch to Murillo misses away for ball three.
1: Right now, a hit is much worse than a walk. So you just don't want to groove one here just to try to throw a strike.
0: The 3-1, Leslie will take off. Pitch is low for ball four. Leslie will have third. Runners at the corners here. The winning run just 90 feet away if they can hold on.
1: Yeah, and for the most part, strategy is still the same. We'll see what they do if Murillo tries to steal, but you got to get this out here. Roth can't let anything buy him. Got to try to keep this in the infield if you can here of Matlock. Getting one of his few ABs against a left-handed pitcher this year.
0: Matlock had that bouncer that danced through the infield his last time up as he swings through that one for strike one.
1: Zamarripa playing pretty close to the second base bag, so there is a huge hole on the right side of the infield.
0: And they're going to have Murillo picked off. He's going to get into a pickle. Leslie's going to go home, and Murillo will be out before Leslie can score. So we'll be all

0: tied up as we head to the bottom of seven here on KNEB and the Front Range League Network.
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0: Welcome back in, folks, to a thriller. I'm joined by my tremendous partner in Lucas Macklin. I'm Bob Parsons, and we're going to see Marcell Alexander on just about as short of rest as you can get, going three-plus innings yesterday in Fort Morgan. Here he is in his official final Front Range League stint and appearance, as he will be taking the trip back up to the Pacific Northwest tomorrow.
5: Yeah, last night went two innings, allowed two runs, and struck out two. And he'll have the job of trying to keep the Pioneers from walking off for the second straight game. They walked off the Wranglers to win that one. And if they're going to win tonight, it's going to be via a walk-off. They got the bottom of the lineup due up, bottom of the lineup that's been playing pretty well so far today. Last time that I was looking at the wrong game, it didn't reset. Last night went 3 1/3, allowed two runs, just one of them earned.
0: Alexander is going to have a lot of arm side movement on that changeup and two-seam fastball, and then he's going to have that breaker to work off of it, moving glove side. So a lot of movement on those pitches, and when he control it, he will have success. Lived a little bit too much in the zone yesterday. And like we said, he's working on very little rest, so that should be interesting to see.
5: Yeah, the last time that Marcell Alexander pitched against the Pioneers, he went an inning, allowed two runs in that inning on July 13th.
0: The first pitch to Zamarripa is taken for strike one. The 0-1 to Zamarripa skips in there for ball one. Count evens at 1-1 here.
5: Zamarripa's reached twice, a single and a walk, and then Deshaun Harvey waiting on deck. He's got two hits in this game.
0: That pitch is swung and missed. It's now 1-2 here on Zamarripa.
5: And you'll love to try to get on in front of Freckleton. He's already got two RBIs on the game, and he's reached three times.
0: Zamarripa calls time here. He's down 1-2 to Marcell Alexander. Zamarripa calls time once again. Marcell finds the sign he likes, delivers the 1-2, and that's grounded foul off to the right side.

0: The 1-2 misses away, and that will even the count at 2-2.
1: Another great AB from Zamarripa.
0: Marcel sets. Delivers the 2-2. Swung on, hit well into left field. That's going to get over the head of Leslie. Zamarripa will have extra bases. He's going to motor into second base standing. And that go-ahead run, that winning run, is in scoring position with nobody out. Are they going to go the same route they went last night?
1: Could very well see it. Harvey gotten a lot. I mean, beginning of the season, he really struggled to lay down bunts. Last few games, he's been laying down some great bunts. Had one last night, one that he actually almost reached on. He's got the speed and he's got the bunting ability if he lays it down that left side to not only get Zamarripa to third, but also potentially bunt for a single.
0: Zamarripa at second. Delivery. Harvey squares, but that ball's going to get by Matlock. Zamarripa will round third, but he'll stay put. So the wild pitch moves Zamarripa just 90 feet away from winning this one.
1: And we saw them lay down a bunt to win the game last night for Michael Fisher. Just because the winning runs at third doesn't mean that the bunt sign has been taken away.
0: The infield and outfield will move in now with nobody out and that winning run at third base. Deshaun Harvey trying to win it for the Pioneers, and that one's going to hit him. So it'll be runners at the corners here. Still nobody out. Deshaun Harvey does not matter in this scenario.
1: So if I were the Outlaws right now, I'd consider intentionally walking Freckleton here to load the bases, and I think that's what they're going to do, actually. Yeah, they are going to intentionally walk him, so that loads the bases, which will put a force out at every base, including home, makes the play a lot easier.
0: They will need to get that play at the plate, however. A little bit of jawing between dugouts and Salters there. Markheim trying to win it here for the Pioneers. First pitch misses low for ball one. The one thing that this does do is there is no base open.
1: Can't walk. You also can't let a pitch get away if you're Matlock behind the plate.
0: Also can't hit him. Pitches skied in the infield, and if you needed something here, this is what you needed. An infield fly for the first out of the inning.
1: That is massive, because now you can potentially get a double play here. And Michael Fisher trying to walk it off for the second straight game. He's hitting from the right side, so I don't expect a bunt.
0: Infield still playing in. Fouls that first one back for strike one.
2: Hey fans, we'd like to give a huge shout-out to Raymond Macy's grandparents who are attending today. Anniversary number 51.
0: The 0-1 to Fisher. Swung on and swatted out into center field. Onnestad moving in on it. That's going to get down, and they're going to run. Onnestad and Murillo are going to run into each other, and the Pioneers are going to win. Murillo is still down. You hope that everybody is okay. Pioneers do win this one, however, 11-10.
1: Yeah, and that looks rough out there. If that doesn't happen, there could be a play at the plate because Zamarripa did not read it well. He was back at third. Michael Fisher's second straight walk-off dampened a little bit.
0: We're going to be right back on the other side with that Runza post-game show. We hope Murillo is okay. Seems like he's back up here on KNEB and the Front Range League Network.
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1: Welcome back in, folks, to the Front Range League Network and KNEB. 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
2: That's the second straight game they've done that. They did that against the Wranglers a couple days ago, and then today, a game that felt like all the momentum was on the side of the Outlaws. They had scored six runs unanswered to tie the game 10-10. They had a big chance to potentially score the go-ahead run in the top half of the seventh with Leslie at third and nobody out. But instead, or I should say Leslie at second with nobody out. They can't get him across. They can't get him to score. And then the bottom half of the seventh, a great leadoff double from Zamaripa. He had a two-hit game. Harvey got hit by a pitch. They intentionally watched Freckleton and eventually Michael Fisher for the second straight game as well, able to get a walk-off at-bat, this time a walk-off hit to win the ball game. And again, just an overall great performance there from the Pioneers to win their final game, well, final two games, to go off on the right note. They won a lot of games down the stretch, and that's a great way to finish off your season.
1: Instead, for the Outlaws, they go in a little bit of a sour note into the playoffs. They weren't throwing their top-shelf guys. They got the pitcher of the year in the Front Range League going tomorrow, likely in the form of Brock Berry. Carter Reisig and Bumjin Cho are likely out of relief. And you're looking at the pitching staff and the depth that they have. They should be able to take down the Wranglers as compared to their depth.
2: Yeah. Their depth, especially when it comes to pitching, is huge. Like you said, you got Brock Berry, you got Carter Reisig, you got Alonzi Prasad, you got Bumjin Cho. Those four guys can go out there and win you two games immediately. And even past that, you've got some other guys like Grady Manuel, Xander Martinez that have also go that if you need innings to eat, they can go as well. So it's going to be an uphill battle for the Wranglers. They are getting some Pioneers, of course, as we said earlier, but it's going to be an uphill battle for them. And you know, it's going to be interesting to see. They get the home field advantage tomorrow. If they want to win this series, it feels like they have to win tomorrow.
1: Definitely agree with that sentiment. Tomorrow night, we will be on the Front Range League Network and KFTM in Fort Morgan.
2: I said I didn't know what it was called, so I couldn't help you out there.
1: And we'll be back on the other side with that post-game interview here on the Front Range League Network and KNEB.
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2: Welcome Welcome back into the Runza post-game show. I'm Lucas Macklin here with the player of the game for the final time this season, Michael Fisher. Mm-hmm. Back-to-back games with walk-off at-bats. Take us through the at-bat last night first. Or last game.
7: Yeah, coach just gave me the bunt. I was just trying to lay it down. Worked out well. Yeah.
2: Back-to-back bunts. Uh-huh. First from Harvey, then from you to win that game in an exciting fashion. And then tonight again, they come back. They feel like they have all the momentum. And then not only does Zamaripa start off the double, but you get that walk-off hit. Take us through today's at-bat.
7: Same thing. Just think we had one out. Just trying to look for a good pitch and hit the ball somewhere. Get somebody in.
2: Was there any thoughts about bunting today?
7: No. No. No thoughts about that today. But just trying to hit the ball to the outfielder, to be honest.
2: It's a three-hit game. Take us through hitting from both sides of the plate.
7: Yeah, just kind of going up there and based on whatever I'm feeling. If like I decided to go lefty because Cameron was throwing tons of sliders, didn't feel confident with that. So it's really just going in there and seeing how I feel. Yeah.
2: So an RBI hit in the first, an RBI hit in the third, and then the game-winning RBI in the seventh. What's the feeling in the dugout after you guys give up that lead in the top half of the inning, going in, knowing you have a chance to win it? Like, what's the feeling in the dugout there?
7: We're just staying strong. I mean, we feel like we can win it and go in there and Ray started it off hot, you know, and we're just trying to put the ball in play, and we're staying, you know, encouraged. So
2: you've been here the entire season. Just give us your thoughts on the entire season. Obviously, it's been a lot of ups and a lot of downs.
7: Been a crazy year. I don't know. We have a great group of guys throughout the year. It was just really fun. I'd say it's fun.
2: So, wow, I just blanked for a second. Give me one thing you learned this summer.
7: I already knew it, but baseball is really hard. It's really hard. It's a tough game. It's a game of failure. So, and we faced a lot of adversity throughout all the guys that have been on the team. I don't know, just it's a tough game.
2: I want to ask you about, so Jacob Solis, Front Range League MVP. Mm-hmm. What was it like watching him this season?
7: It was great. He's a beast. He's always hustling. He's a great role model, honestly, for everybody. He plays the game the right way, like, all the time. So, it was great.
2: And then final question for you. Game 7, you need a big hit. All time, what hitter do you want?
7: Barry Bonds.
2: Barry Bonds?
7: Yep.
2: Great answer. That's Michael Fisher, player of the game. Pioneers get a big win, second straight walk-off game, and they walk it off to finish their season. Take a short break. When we're back, we'll talk about what's next for the Front Range League here in K&B and the Front Range League Network.
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1: Welcome back in, folks. I'm Bob Parsons, joined by my magical, marvelous, miraculous partner, who is really put me under his wing in my first experience in the booth broadcasting, and I want to thank you, Lucas, for doing that for me. I really appreciate it. And before we get into the playoff schedule, I'd just like to thank you for doing that for me.
2: Well, I'd like to take a moment to just, first off, how grateful and how much of an honor it was to broadcast with you, to spend the summer with you. It's been an awesome time. And also just to have the opportunity to broadcast for Front Range League and KNEB, it's been an honor. It's been a privilege. I always like to say it's never goodbye. It's always until next time. Stealing it from one of my favorite bands, Shinedown. But it's always a quote that I like to live by. You know, it's a long life. You know, and it can be tough at times, but it's always a blessing getting a chance to broadcast sports, especially baseball.
1: It's a beautiful game that we get a chance to talk about for a couple hours with you every day. We're going to get to talk with you about it even more on Monday night at 6:35 tomorrow night in Fort Morgan at Eddie Underwood Field. It's going to be me and Danny DeBock on the call for both of those playoff games. And then on Wednesday, we're going to be back here at Oregon Trail Park Stadium at 6:35. Once again, the Wranglers will be coming here. And then game three, if necessary, will be on Thursday at 6:35 in Gearing. We've talked about the pitching depth that the Outlaws have, but baseball is such a funny game. We'll see if the baseball gods have the Wranglers on their side as we head into these playoff games, as they will need it for sure, as they are definitely down-manned compared to the Outlaws.
2: Yeah, and for whatever reason this year, the Outlaws have struggled with the Wranglers at times. The Pioneers actually ended up with a winning record against the Wranglers this season, so it kind of shows just how well the Outlaws have played against them. But again, the Outlaws have a ton of depth. They have the players. They've had the team all season that's put up a ton of runs, so they should be able to go get it done. But it's going to be tight, especially with some of the players the Wranglers will be getting from the Pioneers.
1: Three big bats in the form of Freckleton, Solis, the MVP, and Roth, who's shown excellent defensive catching skills throughout the short time he's been here.
2: Yeah, those three players, those are big names. The Outlaws are getting Carter Simmons. He'll play for them. He's been a big bat as well. It's going to be fun to see. I think it's going to be fun to see some of those best players coming in and also kind of clashing in that championship series.
1: Well, we will see you tomorrow night on KFTM and the Front Range League Network. I'm Bob Parsons, joined by Lucas Macklin one final time. I hope you guys have a lovely Sunday evening.

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2: That. And if you are responsible for your own roof over your own condo, which I think is hard to do when you think about it, when there's four units, I assume it's one building, correct?
3: It's two buildings. They're twins.
2: Okay. All right. So now you have two buildings and two common roofs, I guess, or each party is responsible for other. It depends on what the CCNR say. And now you have a leak and you're making a claim against the HOA for a defective roof. The roof has to be replaced and it has to come out of the reserves because that's exactly what HOAs are about. And money is put away in reserve by law. And that's used for exactly this sort of thing. And so if the money is there, you go to the HOA and say, the money is here. That's it. Now, has anybody actually repaired the roof, or is it just time to repair the roof?
3: No repairs have been done.
2: Okay, so now you're talking about just repairing the roof. What are the bids to repair the roof?
3: For all four units, $40,000.
2: All right. All right, so
3: mine's the only one leaking, so
2: it doesn't matter. If the roof leaks, the roof leaks. And if it's common area, the HOA has to replace it. Because if you got a hole in the roof and only one unit is affected, no, it's still a common roof. And so do you happen to know about the reserves that are in the HOA?
3: Offhand, no.
2: All right, you want to find out, first of all, if there's any money. But you make a claim against the HOA, and if the HOA says no, I don't know what you can do except sue them. Sue your own HOA. And the bottom line, unfortunately for that, is that you're paying for a lawyer to defend a lawsuit against you because the HOA hires a lawyer. So that's what you have to do. And you go to someone who specializes in HOA. I've got a friend of mine who does exactly that. He specializes in HOA law, and that's what you need. But, you know, a lot of issues here. What the HOA says, who is responsible, what the CCNR say, that sort of thing. Hello, Grace. You're up. Welcome to Handle on the Law. Yes, Grace.
4: Hi there. So, quick question. We rented in Orange County. We were there just under 12 months, which she knew what she was doing. She basically showed up one day and says, we're not going to extend the lease. I thought we had a year lease, but it was month to month. So she gave us a 60-day notice. And then shortly after that, she said, hey, listen, if you decide to move out sooner, you know, I'm happy to give you a refund of your rent because the plumbers need to get in.
2: All right.
4: So they did pull permits for plumbing. So I wanted to see what recourse we had because honestly, we were planning to stay there forever. And
2: well, you're not going to stay there forever because what city are you in?
4: You know what I mean.
2: Yeah, what city are you in?
4: Seal Beach.
2: Okay, I don't think Seal Beach has rent control, if I'm not mistaken. So no. With that, your landlord has every ability and right to toss you out, especially on a month-to-month. When you say month-to-month lease, that means no lease, but they have to give you 60 days notice. If the issue of plumbing, unless it is an emergency and they have to come in and fix plumbing because water is leaking all over the place, and then you have some rights. But if that's not the case, they just want to redo the plumbing and everything is working. Sure, they can say, tell you what, we'll refund the money. Just say no. You can say no. You can say, hey, I'm going to stay till the very last day. And you get, and don't forget, you get relocation money too. You know that.
4: Well, that's what I thought. She wouldn't. That's why I thought she asked us to leave. We didn't get any relocation money.
2: Have you already moved?
4: That's what I was thinking. Oh, yes, yes.
2: Oh, well, now you're going backwards. Yeah, I don't know. I think you're still entitled to relocation.

0: And I don't know if it's, what, $2,000, $2,500 is under state law. And that's, if it was LA City, you'd be there forever. They could never get you out. So yeah, yeah, you've got some rights. I would, you know, there are all kinds of websites out there to talk about landlord-tenant rights, and they'll even be specific as to your city and what your rights are. But the answer to your question is you don't have to leave. You have to leave after a year if you have a year's wait, or they have to give you 60 days notice. Then you have to leave at that point. But if they comply, yeah, you're out the door. And you try to go for the relocation money, which they are required to give you.
1: Ashley. Hello, Ashley.
2: Yes.
1: Yes. Go ahead.
2: Oh, it's you. I'm sorry. I just had a quick question. I have a friend, longtime friend. She had breast implants, and she got them taken out and changed. And she saved the old ones. 2 weeks ago, I was over there, and I have a little dog, and she had him in a box in her closet in a little shoe box, and he bit one of them. He got in there, and it ruined it. She's suing me now, and she said that she wants to sue me for $8,000.
1: Okay.
2: Because that was her original surgery.
1: Okay, so what's your, what's your question?
2: Well, I told her that I would pay her.
1: No, you pay her nothing. You pay her nothing.
2: Oh.
1: You pay her nothing. Well, what do you think a deflated used implant is worth?
2: Well, I would think not. She said it was sentimental to her.
1: I don't give a damn. Sentimental means nothing. What if the sentimental value for her is $100,000? Does she sue for that?
2: Yeah.
1: I mean, it's, you know, here's what you tell her. By the way, has she filed a lawsuit yet?
2: No, she has not.
1: Oh, no, you want her to file the lawsuit. You want to go in front of a judge on this one. Oh, believe me, the judge, that will make the judge's week. It'll make the judge's month when he tells his buddies, let me tell you what happened today. Lawsuit for $8,000 for a used, deflated implant. And this woman wants $8,000. I wouldn't worry about that. That's a great story, by the way. I love that story.
2: Well, cool. You took my the bad thing is I lost a friend over it, but well, you really
1: okay.
2: Used my mind.
1: But if, let me ask something. If you have a friend who is that crazy, is that
2: true.
1: Really a friend?
2: No, you're right.
1: Well, she's out of her mind. But anyway, that's a good story. I have to tell you, it was the phone call of the day. You made my day. Okay, thank you for that. Yeah. By the way, I very rarely get a story I've never heard of. I mean, I've been doing this show for decades. And, you know, once in a while, I'll get a question that I've never heard before. Cause usually if you listen to the show, it's effectively the same questions over and over. The stories are different, which makes the show, kind of fun. And the idiocy of people is different, and the letters, the levels of crazy sometimes are different. But the questions are basically the same. This one I've never heard before. She's suing me for $8,000 because of the sentimental value of a deflated implant that she kept in a box after she took them out. Wow. You have to admit, that's damn good.
0: Now, let me spend a moment talking about your privacy and my privacy. There ain't none. I can find out everything about you. It is easy. 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Incogni does exactly that. They contact hundreds of data brokers and legally demand that your information be deleted. And they have to. 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
8: ABC News, I'm Wayne Cabot. A lull this weekend from all sides in the Iran war has crude oil lower, international crude now at $90 a barrel. Gas prices $4.11 a gallon, same as yesterday, says AAA, but 12 cents higher than a week ago, 94 cents higher than a year ago. Republican Congressman Mike Turner of Ohio is on the Armed Services Committee and tells ABC's This Week.
9: Our allies and those in which they sell energy to are going to have to step up to the plate here. America, the United States cannot do this alone. There is economic pressure that can be placed on Iran.
8: Seattle police are looking for two people who parachuted from the iconic Space Needle Friday. They still haven't been found. They bought tickets, climbed a glass partition, and over they went, down 600 feet. Fires now approaching Bordeaux City in France, easing in the Madrid area. The European wildfires have more than 300,000 people evacuated. This is ABC News. Police in Germany looking for more suspects in a van ramming at a Pride event. From Berlin, ABC's Britt Klenet.
10: Police surrounding this mangled car they say was used in that deadly terror attack in Germany at a Pride parade that killed one person and injured over two dozen. It took authorities less than 24 hours to track down a suspect on the west side of the city. He was shot and killed after charging at police with a knife. Police are now investigating whether there was another suspect involved.
8: ABC's Morgan Norwood. Search is on for an American vacationer in Grenada.
11: 44-year-old Elizabeth Waddell was last seen on a beach on the southern coast of Grenada Wednesday afternoon. Liz flew to Grenada without her husband, Kalen. 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
22: From the Platte Valley Bank Weather Center, I'm meteorologist Megan Mulford. A heat advisory remains in effect. Lows dip down to about 72 tonight under partly cloudy skies, northerly winds 5 to 10 miles an hour. Chance for scattered rain showers tomorrow. Daytime highs approaching 98, mainly cloudy skies expected. Mainly cloudy tomorrow night, slight chance for scattered rain showers. Lows around 67. Right now, 92.

0: 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The following is a pre-recorded program. This is Handle on the Law, marginal legal advice where I tell you you have absolutely no case. Now, I don't know if you had watched and or listened to President Trump's primetime address that just happened. And normally I don't talk about primetime addresses because they're You know, what President Trump thinks is primetime, I don't think is primetime. And I'm not alone. Because NBC, ABC, CNN wouldn't cover it. They just said no. Even though the president said he has bombshell news and bombshell evidence about fraud in elections in this country, it just wasn't. It wasn't true. There was no bombshell anything. It's the same regurgitation of everything that's been happening ever since 2020 in terms of the allegations. Now, the reason I'm bringing this up, because this has to do with federal licenses to broadcast. What the president said is real clearly, and that is NBC, ABC, MSN, other networks that chose not to cover or broadcast that speech of his was fraud, that they were guilty of fraud. A network's decision not to carry the president's message, his primetime comments, are guilty of fraud. Now, that's quite a jump, to say the least. Moreover, what he said is that they should have their licenses to broadcast revoked. And you bet Brendan Carr of the FCC is already making that move to eliminate or to revoke those licenses to broadcast. Now, the president made a point, which I think was legitimate, and that is that the networks and stations, independent stations, are licensed by the FCC, and they are allowed to broadcast because it's federal law that controls all of this. The federal government controls all broadcasts. And he said they don't pay for it, which is true. The networks, the broadcasters get it for free. They apply for it. For example, my home station, KFI, applied for a license in April of 1922. Still has it. And the rules are, I think, every 4 or 5 or 7 years or something, they have to reapply. And there's all a bunch of rules, but no one gets tossed out. That's impossible. And so he said that they're getting it for free and maybe they should pay for it, which is fine, by the way. If everybody is treated equally, that is no problem. The problem is the rules of broadcast licenses are established by Congress and have been established by Congress. And Congress would have to change the rules. They would have to say now those frequencies are to be paid for. Now, certain frequencies are sold, by the way. They are. There are auctions that sell for certain frequencies for different kinds of issues. Certain issues as to weird radio signals, et cetera, that are not commercial. So it's possible, but the traditional broadcast licenses are not paid for. They've been around forever. And Trump is saying, well, let's revoke those licenses from those companies that refused to broadcast my speech. And that is fraud on its face. Now, let me ask you, what do you think Congress is going to do? Do you really think, for example, the merger, Paramount Sundance or Paramount Sky going after Warner Brothers Discovery, and all of a sudden they're not going to say anything? Owning CNN, owning a bunch of radio and TV stations, they're not going to say anything? Really? Do you really think that the president could get through Congress to change the rules of broadcasting, especially only going after those stations that didn't cover his speech and they are therefore guilty of fraud? Where do you think that's going to go? Exactly. I mean, we get a lot of that. I mean, a lot of that. All right, let's go ahead and take some phone calls. Patricia, let's start with you. Hello, Patricia. Welcome.
1: Well, hello. So real quick, long story short, can you hear me okay?
0: I can. Are you, you're on a cell phone. Can you get to a non-speaker cell phone? You can talk directly into it?
1: Yes.
0: That would be good.
1: Yes, hold on.
0: Mm-hmm.
1: Okay, how's this?
0: Okay, much better.
1: Is this? Okay. Long story short, I have a condo that was built around 1970. The tub had a really bad overflow, and it had to be repaired. And the plumber said there's asbestos. I can't do anything until there's asbestos remediation. Through this, I was contacting the HOA because it was between the walls. I wasn't really sure whose responsibility it is. And so the actual repair of the bad overflow is my responsibility. So, you know, I was groovy with that. For the asbestos, they contacted the agency to see if there was asbestos. And they also contacted the asbestos remediation. The people who did the asbestos remediation, they had to remove cabinets, kitchen cabinets, because it was a shared wall with the overflow. The asbestos remediation company totally whacked the cabinets to the tune of, for me to repair it, it's $1,600. The HOA says, well, because it's water, we're not going to water inside the unit. It's not our responsibility. And we're just beginning at this. So I'm kind of wanting to be proactive.
0: Okay, let me ask you. I know. Do they have a responsibility, the HOA? But if you're talking, they probably have a responsibility for the asbestos removal. I think that's on the HOA. But you're talking about the removal company ripping your cabinets off the wall and doing that much damage, $1,600 worth of damage. That's on you. That's on you. You have to.
1: Even though the company, even though the HOA hired the company.
0: That's different. But you're, it's still, I think, on you. The HOA can pay for, can sue them, because what the cabinet company is going to say, a defense is, I don't have a contract with Patricia. My contract is with the HOA. So the HOA can sue and reimburse you. And I don't know if you can personally sue. I think you can for the $1,600. And you go against the cabinet company. That's what you do. That's an easy one. The removal company that took the cabinets off the wall and damaged them.
1: I'm not their client. So
0: that's correct. But you're the recipient of the cabinets.
1: Yes.
0: And it's easier for you to sue, because if you have to go through the HOA, that's not to say that their defense is exactly that. We don't have a contract with Patricia. Our contract is with the HOA. I mean, that's a good defense.
1: Yes.
0: But hopefully you get involved in a small claims court. And are they going to say that? And a small claims court judge is not going to agree with you. It's possible. They can say whatever the hell they want. But they're going to make a motion to drop it. It's $1,600 at this point. Is it a big company?
1: Yeah.
0: Is it a big company?
1: The HOA or the remediation?
0: The remediation company.
1: I think it's probably a medium-sized company.
0: All right. Well,
1: the HOA is probably not going to do a small company.
0: Yeah, for $1,600, I can't imagine that you couldn't come to some negotiation. Maybe they'll give you, you know, 60 cents on the dollar and you take that, or you end up in small claims court, which is a complete pain in the rear end. Now, talking about pains in the rear end, if you get into a car accident or you slip and fall on your butt, or let's say you go to a big box store and the big box falls on your head, or you're assaulted by a rent-a-cop wrongly. And so you've been injured. All right. And now do you have a case? Well, you very well might. And how do you know? Well, you go to a lawyer, a personal injury lawyer, and there are a lot of them out there. 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
0: And welcome back. I'm Moore Handel on the Law, Marginal Legal Advice. Scott! Hello, Scott. What can I do for you?
7: Bill, thanks for taking my call.
0: Sure.
7: I'm calling for my daughter because she works on Saturdays, and I told her I'd reach out to you. So she's been at this apartment for 5 years, and it just recently changed ownership a few months ago, and her lease was up last month. So in the negotiations, she wanted to stay another year, and they said, and they went ahead and said, yes, you can stay for another year, et cetera, et cetera. And they were actually going to reduce the rent a little bit, but they won't put it on a contract. They sent her an email with that confirmation, and she's asked twice to have a lease agreement, and they won't do that.
0: Okay. And your question is?
7: If they decide to break that email or and say, okay, now your rent is this amount, or you got to leave or whatever, what are her chances?
0: I understand. Now, if they intend on her staying another year, why would they not put that in writing or put it in the lease agreement? Have you asked them that question?
7: She did, and they just said, well, we sent you an email to confirm that.
0: Yeah, you go, you know what, that's not enough, is what she says. You have to put it in writing. I talked to an attorney, don't mention my name because they'll start laughing, and just say, it's much more solid than an email. Is that enough? You know, does it say specifically what are they asking her to sign? I mean, just the same lease?
7: They didn't. Well, nothing. There was no signature. They just, her email to them was, well, have you decided on
0: lease
7: for a year?
0: They said back, yeah, we have decided. I don't think that's enough. I think
7: I don't either.
0: Yeah, I don't think that is enough for them to do that. She

0: us to assume that she's on a month to month. And it's
1: that's kind of what I thought. They
0: yeah,
1: were
0: no, you're right.
1: Like
0: no, you're right. Unfortunately, you're right on that. And they because if they're not willing to sign it, if they say it's just on the email and we think that's enough and they're told, no, it's not. You have to I have to sign a lease or a lease extension. What do they do at that point? If they want her to stay, they're going to sign. They're going to give a lease, which has right. that extension. Matter of fact, it's the same
1: of,
0: lease.
1: It's kind of fishy that they wouldn't do that.
0: I'm sorry?
1: It's kind of fishy that they wouldn't
0: make a lease. No, it is. Agreement. It is absolutely fishy. There's no question. So she has to assume that she's on a month to month. And I always ask this question because this is Southern California. Most of my listeners are in. What city is she in?
1: Thousand Oaks.
0: Yeah, no rent control. And that would help. Rent control, she's there for the rest of her life. No, not Thousand Oaks. Great place, by the way, T.O. Great restaurant. There's one great restaurant out there that I know of. All right. You were right, by the way. You were absolutely right about that your daughter's position. Gail. Hi, Gail.
2: Good morning, Bill. I've got a question regarding a trust, my trust. I had a trust drawn up about 3 years ago, and at that time I owned my own home and was living in the home. I sold the home, and now I'm wondering if I need to redo that trust and take the home out of it, or
0: okay.
2: if I can just
0: well, there is no home anymore. If the home was in the trust, then it was the trust that sold the home.
2: Okay.
0: All right, but that's probably what happened. Now, when I, for example, refied my house, it was kind of weird because I had to sign it twice. I had to take the home out of the trust, sign the documents as an owner, and then put the home back in the trust, only for the purposes of the refi. Well, that's what the mortgage company had me do. But if you as the trustee can sell the house, and are you, let me ask you, it's your trust, right? You own the trust?
2: Yes.
0: Okay. Yeah. And you're the trustee. Yeah. You pretty much can do whatever you want. You can change the trust and just leave the house out of it because, if you're the trustee and you're the beneficiary, and you are, the person that wrote the trustor, who wrote the trust? Yes. It's you against you, making a claim against you and defending you against you.
2: Okay.
0: But I would rewrite the trust to exclude the home. It's easy peasy to do. I'd probably go to the same attorney and just do it. I like trusts that are airtight. I'm just a big believer in those. Only because out of the woodwork come relatives you've never heard of. Especially if there's big money and the trust isn't specifically written airtight. Not that I think she's going to have a problem because, again, it's her, for her, about her, by her. Sounds very much like Abraham Lincoln, doesn't it? All right, Henry. Hi, Henry. Welcome. Yes.
3: Yes. So I got a question for you. I got I'm on a set income, Social Security disability, but I have some coins that I've been holding on for a while. There's one coin I want to get rid of because I got one bill I want to pay, get rid of, and get it done and over with. What kind of trouble am I going to get into if I get rid of one coin?
0: How much? Well, it's not a question of one coin. It's how much money you're talking about. And okay, you still should be okay.
3: It's a gold coin, so it's about $5,000. This is going to be about
0: $5,000. Oh, yeah, it's fine. And if you're on disability and Social Security, you're fine. I don't think it changes disability. It's not a question of you working. You're fine. What is a $5,000 coin? What kind of coin is that?
3: It's just a 1 ounce gold bullion coin. It's just a regular.
0: Oh yeah, it's an ounce of gold. It's $5,000. Yeah, that's the value of the gold. Yeah, you're gonna be fine. You're gonna be fine. I wouldn't worry about it. And the government's not gonna know. And so you probably don't have any liability anyway. Now I'll tell you who do you trust when it comes to your privacy? Online. How about nobody? Because everything about you is available out there online. I could go online and know where you work, where you live, where you bank, what you buy, where, court records, DMV information, credit score, social media. I mean, I can get all of that. So if you think you have privacy, you are dreaming. But let me tell you what else happens, even worse than that, because that information that is online about you is collected by hundreds of data brokers who then sell it to anyone who wants to buy it, even the bad guys. And there you are. I think you're vulnerable. 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
11: From the Platte Valley Bank Weather Center, I'm meteorologist Megan Mulford. A heat advisory remains in effect. Lows dip down to about 72 tonight under partly cloudy skies, northerly winds 5 to 10 miles an hour. Chance for scattered rain showers tomorrow. Daytime highs approaching 98, mainly cloudy skies expected. Mainly cloudy tomorrow night, slight chance for scattered rain showers, lows around 67. Right now, it's 88 degrees.
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0: This is Handle on the Law, marginal legal advice where I tell you, you have absolutely no case. Okay, let's start this segment with Sam. Let me go here. Icon City. Hi, Sam. Welcome to Handle on the Law.
1: Hello, Bill.
0: Yes.
1: Hey, I got an opt-out question. I have a faxed form from the 1990s where you had to opt out from one of the three big credit bureaus, and you had to print it, fill it out, fax it to them at the time it was received. How do you know if they sold your information? And if so, is the document still valid?
0: Yeah, well, first of all, of course they sold your information because all the information out there is sold and moved around. So again, privacy means nothing. I do the commercial for Incogni, and the only thing you can do is contact every single person out there who has your information, say, I want it out of there. And depending on where you are, they either do or they just ignore you. And what do you do when they ignore you? You're going to start a lawsuit. As far as you're talking about 1990s, I mean, we're talking about, what, 20, 25 years ago? I'm sure the law has changed pretty dramatically, where you can't just say, don't pay attention to me and my credit score. I don't think that you can do that. I don't know for a fact. But if you want to opt out, you want to go through life with no credit at all, that's a little tough to do.
1: Well, if it's opting out the third party.
0: Oh, you're talking about, what do you mean opting out the third party? Someone gets a ding against you? Someone says something negative about you?
1: Well, they say, would you like to opt out against certain reports?
0: Okay, did they say no?
1: No,
0: you can't do that. That you can't do.
1: Okay.
0: You can dispute it. You can say to whoever is dinging your credit that if you don't remove it, or even the credit reporting agencies, when you dispute it and say, this is a dispute, I don't owe my money. But what they do is they contact the vendor, or they contact the person who has written a negative review. And the person says, there's no question. Sam used our services. Sam bought our product. And they do a very cursory investigation, and then they just leave it alone. So, no, you can't just say, as to every negative, I want to opt out. You have to remove that negative rating, because everybody would do it. There'd be no such thing as a negative rating. They wouldn't exist.
1: Okay. So, Thank you very much.
0: Yeah, you got it. I mean, what good, at that point, what good does credit do? No, it stays on your record. And I think bankruptcies disappear after 7 years or 10 years. And I don't know the exact time, because they've changed them a bit. And I think bad credit scores after 7 years disappear. But in reality, they don't even disappear. Now, they have to by law, but they don't. Because what are you going to do? You're going to sue them, I guess. Here we go. Ray, you got a question. We haven't had one of these in a while. What can I do for you?
2: Hi, Bill. How are you doing?
0: Yes, sir. What can I do for you?
2: I had a product liability question, sir.
0: Okay.
2: I was involved in a solo car accident, and the airbags did deploy, and the car was totally overturned.
0: Okay. How badly were you hurt, Ray?
2: I had a right shoulder injury.
0: What happened? Okay, did you have surgery, or was it soft tissue that you just got better?
2: No, I'm still getting treatment for it. I don't know what the orthopedic surgeon is finally going to decide.
0: Well, if they do surgery, Ray, if you have surgery done, you probably have a case. Although, if you're talking about going after the car manufacturer, or the manufacturer of the airbag, that is no small deal, man. The only way you're going to get an attorney to help you is if you lose both your legs and both your arms simultaneously. So you become the human torso. Ray, you've got to really be injured, because this is a product liability case and you're going after manufacturers. I mean, going after a car manufacturer, you think they don't have unlimited resources? And these companies that make airbags, you don't think they have unlimited resources? So you're basically out to lunch on this one. You're not going to get much at all. Now, if you're really hurt, there'll be a personal injury lawyer that can threaten, and a good one will be able to get something out of it. But I mean, you've got to be really injured on this.
2: I mean, I've been diagnosed with the Popeye syndrome.
0: Diagnosed with what? What I heard is slow voice syndrome. Is that what you were diagnosed with?
2: No, Popeye syndrome is like flex muscle at all time that hurts.
0: Okay, so you hurt all the time.
2: Right.
0: Okay, Ray, I hurt all the time. I wake up in the morning and I hurt. I start this show and I hurt. I took your phone call and I hurt.
2: Yeah,
0: so that doesn't do much. Hurting doesn't do much. Because people hurt. It's all subjective. It's all subjective. Let me give you an example, okay? My wife has something called CRPS, complex regional pain syndrome, which is intense, unbelievable pain. I mean, crazy pain 24 hours a day. It's called the suicide disease because about 15-20% of the people who have it commit suicide. Okay. The pain is so great. Okay, I get it. Okay, that's one. I get a paper cut.
2: Now I got to let me finish.
0: Okay, got it. Let's keep on going. In the meantime, to finish my story, I get a paper cut and I'm on the floor in a fetal position moaning and saying, call an ambulance. I can't believe how much pain I'm in. It's all subjective. It's all subjective. Before we get, I'm going to put you on hold there for a second because one of the things that people ask me, boy, what an hour it's been in terms of personal injury questions. And what happens when you have a personal injury, car accident or slip and fall, or you're in a store and the rent-a-cop assaults you or whatever, and it's not your fault, you've been injured, and so you got a claim, right? And so what do you do? Well, I'll tell you what you're going to do. You exchange information, and the other side's insurance company calls you and says, we want to pay for the car repair. 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

0: And welcome back. Handle on the Law, Marginal Legal Advice. Steve. Hello, Steve. Welcome aboard. What can I do for you?
1: This is probably a good call for people to have a wake-up call. I had three people come to my house looking for a rental in my house. They had the address and all that stuff, but we looked it up, and I think, I don't know what website it was, Marketplace, whatever those ones, and it had a picture of somebody else's house inside of the house. So three people come up to our house asking for a rental, and then we looked it up and said, hey, we took it off. But does this happen a lot? And is there anything that people can get together and go after these companies for false advertisement?
0: Okay, first of all, it's a good question. Which company, do you know which company put up the address, your address, when your place was not for rent?
1: I'm not too good at this stuff. My wife's the one that deleted it, but it's one of those like Marketplace or Facebook.
0: Yeah, I mean, you could, but like, you know, here's the problem. What are you going to do? You delete it, it's gone. Three people showed up. Understood. Okay, that's not good news, but what are you going to do? Let me ask you something. All you can do is you can enjoin them. You know, you can file a restraining order to stop them from doing that, but your wife has already deleted it. And I'm assuming they've been informed that a listing for your house is off. So I'm assuming after your wife deleted it, there hasn't been a recurrence of that, correct? It stopped at that point. Am I right?
1: Right, right.
0: Okay,
1: yeah,
0: well, okay. So yeah. Now your damages are three people show up because someone wrongly put your information up, and Marketplace, if it was, or whatever platform put it up there, and they've deleted it. Now what are you asking for? Well, you can't stop them from doing it if they're not doing it anymore. So a restraining order is not going to do anything. And so the only other issue is money. How badly were you damaged? How badly were you injured by three people showing up to your home?
1: Yeah, it's not so much that I was injured. It's just the fact that, you know, you got three strange people coming to your
0: house. Yeah, I understand, but that happens all the time. You know, welcome to the world. Yeah, welcome to the world of the internet, my friend. I get packages. I'm in a community where the Amazon people, and my wife lives for Amazon and Amazon deliveries, where at least twice a week they show up to the house, they knock on the door while I'm on the air. Keep in mind, because I have a home studio when I'm not in the studio in Burbank, because I live in Orange County and that is in LA County. I broadcast out of my house. So the doorbell starts ringing, and I have a big sign on my door that says, broadcasting, please don't ring doorbell, ring, ring, ring, ring. And it's an Amazon driver. So what do I do? Yeah, am I injured? Well, the show sucks. You get to hear the doorbell ringing, which sort of gets in the way. But, you know, what are my damages there? So I know it pisses you off. You're right. It shouldn't happen. But, you know, welcome to this new world. We have cars now. They found the Lindbergh baby. I mean, you know, what else can I tell you? Oh, here we go. Oh, okay. Gina has a question. Hello, Gina.
2: Hi there.
0: Yes, ma'am.
2: Can you hear me?
0: I can.
2: Oh, great. Okay.
0: Here's how it works, Gina. Asked the question. Got it. So now you ask the question.
2: Okay. So I had a revocable trust done by a lawyer a couple years back. And I started thinking, he didn't ask for the social security numbers for the beneficiary. So if something happens to me, will there be an identification problem?
0: No, there shouldn't be.
2: Legal names?
0: Yeah, there shouldn't be. No, even if they get the name wrong, and sometimes they do. I've never heard of a trust that gives social security numbers. A lot of people don't have them. I'm leaving something to my nieces and nephews. I don't have their social security number. But if the trust is written correctly, it's I'm leaving my niece. Here's her name. And there's a family connection or there's some kind of connection. All the person has to prove is that they are that person.
2: Great.
0: Not a social security number. That's not necessary. Just a name works.
2: Okay.
0: Now, the tighter the name is, obviously, a social security number would make it more airtight. Okay, if you really want it airtight, you go, I'm leaving it to my niece. Here's her last known address. Here's her social security number. Here's where she worked. Here she went to where she went to school. So it's harder for someone to say, I'm Bill's niece.
2: So-and-so.
0: Yeah, but you know, you don't have to have a Social Security number. Your lawyer did nothing wrong by not putting in a Social Security number.
2: Great.
0: So you're fine. That's an interesting question. All right. Frank. Hello, Frank.
3: How you doing, Bill?
0: Yes, sir.
3: I have a question for you. I have a close friend of mine. About 2 years ago, they won a class action, like living law, and they got awarded the money that the vehicle was, you know, valued for. My question is, do you have to pay taxes on that? And was the lawyer who handled the case, should they cut, they got like a, I don't know, 10 or 20%.
0: Yeah, first of all, the lawyers get a percentage. Yeah, the lawyers get a percentage because that's by law, they get a percentage, and you don't have to pay attorney's fees on that. So that is easy. But yes, lawyers are entitled to get money for what they do. I know that sounds kind of strange because lawyers are a bunch of sleazeballs and they shouldn't get paid at all, but it's kind of hard to do.
3: Do they have to pay?
0: No, that's the other question. I get it. I don't think they have to pay taxes because they're reimbursed for what they spent on the value of the car. They are simply reimbursed, and reimbursement is not taxable income.
3: Okay.
0: So, I think he's okay, all right, until the IRS shows up and audits him and says, hey, would you like to pay your taxes? Lisa. Hi, Lisa. Welcome to Handle on the Law. Hello, Lisa. You there?
4: Yes, I'm here.
0: Okay.
4: Thank you.
0: All right. There you are. Are you on a cell phone?
4: Yes, I'm on the cell phone.
0: Okay. If you're on Bluetooth, get off of it and just talk into the phone. Would you please?
5: Can you get off that?
4: Yeah, the speaker's off.
0: Okay. All right. Good enough. All right. What can I do for you, Lisa?
4: Yes. Thank you for taking my call. Well, I have lived here in a motel for 4 years now, and I was charged $45 on my late fees a week, $395 a week I have to pay. And then if I'm late, $45 are added. So I'm kind of like late in a month. So is that legal to charge?
0: Yeah, well, they can certainly charge you. It's not that I don't think a motel is under a different set of rules as far as it goes. And you're permanently in a motel and you're on a month to month, right?
4: Yes.
0: OK. And is the government paying for any part of it? Is it subsidized?
4: No.
5: You're 67.
0: Okay, that doesn't. By the way, I don't know who's talking in the background, but the fact that you're 67 doesn't mean anything.
4: No. I'm 60.
0: It doesn't matter.
4: Okay.
0: Now the issue is, unless you can argue elder abuse, I don't know where you'd go with this one. And they're charging you. So you pay $345 a week, and they're charging you. And they're charging you $45 a week if you're late.
4: Yes.
0: I don't think that's legal. I don't. I think that is. That just doesn't sound legal. I don't know the rules there. If this was a straight tenancy or an apartment or home, that's an easy answer. But I don't know the rules as far as the motel business. And you pay by the week, correct?
4: Correct.
0: Mm. You know what I would do is, what city do you live in?
4: Anaheim.
0: Anaheim. All right. I'm wondering if they have a housing authority in Anaheim. They do in Los Angeles. You know what? Call the city of Anaheim. Call the city and ask the same question, and I'll put you over either the city attorney or whoever handles that, because that is a question that, frankly, I just don't know. I've never had that question answered before. I know that if you're living in a hotel or a motel, at end of 30 days, then effectively you are out of there and then back in there because there are all kinds of rules. It's a tenancy. So you want to call the city. There's no question. That's what I would do. It's kind of an interesting one. All right. One of the things we're going to do before I bail and say goodbye is talk about online privacy. And I just had a phone call a few minutes ago talking about where someone got information. And can I do anything about it, Bill? No, you really can't. I mean, you can ask these data brokers to delete information that they have on you, but there are so many of them because everything you have about you is available. Your home address, where you work, where you bank, what you buy, where you buy it, court records, your DMV information, your credit score, all of that is available. And data brokers collect it, and then they sell it. They sell it to people who buy it, like bad guys, or people who want mailing lists, or people want to know that you shop at Costco. 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
5: A severe thunderstorm warning has been issued until 9:30 p.m. tonight for Niobrara and Converse counties. This storm has the potential for both large hail and strong straight-line winds. Quarter-size hail and winds up to 60 miles an hour are likely as it pushes east at 30 miles an hour. For your safety, stay inside and away from windows until the storm passes. Large hail and strong winds can easily shatter glass, causing injury. If you're caught outside, take shelter in a sturdy building or a hardtop car. Take shelter now. Again, a severe thunderstorm warning continues until 9:30 p.m. tonight for Niobrara and Converse counties. Remember, this storm has the potential for hail the size of quarters and wind gusts to 60 miles an hour. From the Rural Radio Storm Center, I'm meteorologist Derek Height.
4: Severe weather coverage from the Platte Valley Bank Storm Center on KNEB. 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
6: ABC News, I'm Wayne Cabot. Breaking from Seattle, as many as five victims of a shooting near the Space Needle where a large festival was going on. A pause in the Iran war tonight, but on social media, President Trump posting AI fakes of airstrikes on Karg Island. Democratic Senator Chris Van Hollen wondering how Trump intends to end a war entering month six.
7: I don't see a clear strategy, and there's never been a clear strategy. We should never have gotten into this senseless war, and we should end it now.
6: Republican Congressman Mike Turner admitting
8: there's bipartisan frustration on Capitol Hill. You're seeing it, you know, Republicans, Democrats that are showing their frustration with how this war is being, this conflict is being prosecuted.
6: Both were on ABC's This Week. President Trump will meet Benjamin Netanyahu for their first face-to-face since they started the war. He'll also meet Tuesday at the White House with Ukraine's president, who just authorized drone attacks deeper inside Russia. This is ABC News. Now, a third of a million people are under evacuation orders from fires in France and Spain. Big time win for a part-time driver.
9: Corey Heim had never raced at Indianapolis prior to the Brickyard 400. Now, the 24-year-old driving a partial schedule for Michael Jordan's 2311 Racing can claim a win in his inaugural trip to the Brickyard.
10: Yeah, to come here and win, it's absolutely surreal. I mean, just couldn't. You know, fathom telling myself as a little kid that I was going to be a crown jewel winner one day. So to sit here and be able to soak that all in is a really special feeling for sure.
9: At the Indianapolis Motor Speedway, Will Clark, ABC News.
6: Also in Indy, ICE agents have deported 37-year-old Daniel Adongo. And if that name sounds familiar, he played two seasons as an NFL linebacker for the Indianapolis Colts. ICE says he had a criminal history and was here in the U.S. illegally. I'm Wayne Cabot, ABC News.
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13: From the Platte Valley Bank Weather Center, I'm meteorologist Megan Mulford.
14: Lows level off around 72. Tonight, under mainly cloudy skies, northerly winds at around 5 miles an hour. Mainly cloudy skies tomorrow. Chance for scattered showers. Highs around 98. Slight chance for scattered showers. Tomorrow night, 67. High of 95 Tuesday with a chance for scattered showers. Chance of thunderstorms, 96 on Wednesday. Currently, 86.
15: And then you've got the phone that everyone is talking about, the Galaxy Z Fold 8. This is kind of the wider passport-shaped design. That's the one that I've been carrying the most. And I will say, it made my 10-hour plane flight yesterday very easy. I didn't even have anything loaded up on it. Between the Wi-Fi and just reading things on this device, watching videos, it was fantastic. It really is a great form factor. Phones are fun again. That's the bottom line. That is what Samsung did here. Now, that does not mean that everyone needs to spend $2,000 on these devices, because that's what they're going to cost you. These things are not cheap. But they just feel different than the phones that we've been buying and using for the past couple of years. Now, I've covered smartphones. You know I love them since before the first iPhone came out in 2007. Yes, I was there in New York City for the launch of that phone. And think about it. Over the past 15, 20 years of phones, with every new smartphone, there was something new, unique, and different. We got music players built into the phone. We got fingerprint sensors built into the phone. We got pop-up cameras built into the phone. We got curved screens. There was once an LG phone that had quote-unquote self-healing materials on the back. You got iris scanners, wireless charging, and then, of course, more camera lenses than anyone knew what to do with. But then things kind of got boring. A lot of companies went out of business. BlackBerry, HTC, LG, all gone. Huawei pushed out of the US. OnePlus, we talked about that a couple weeks ago. They're gone. Now, in the meantime, Apple kept making the iPhone better. Samsung kept making the Galaxy phones better as well. Google, more focused on software and AI. But the phones did not get more interesting, right? They got better and better and better, but they were boring. And now that's why people don't upgrade for 4 years, because they say, why do I need to? Unless this phone breaks, I don't need something new. Samsung's been working on these foldables now for 7 generations. This round feels like the hardware is at a place where I can say, yes, this is really good. The crease, less noticeable, almost non-existent. The phones are thinner and lighter. They made them easier to open and close. Hallelujah. The screens are stronger. They've got this new titanium flex technology. It's all just overall better. And now we have 3 shapes instead of just one. So the Galaxy Z Flip 8, this is basically just a classic flip phone, but modern. It's like a smartphone version of that. It's a small square that fits into your pocket or your purse. But when you open it, it looks like your standard smartphone. Outside, you've got a little cover screen, and they made that much easier where you can do all the typical things you do on it. And then you open it up when you want to do the rest. The battery is bigger, the charging a little bit slower, but they improved that, and you get some good cameras on these, but no dedicated zoom lens. And one reason people like this flip device is because you can use the better rear cameras for your selfie. So because of that cover screen, the way it unfolds, you can use the best cameras on this device for all of your pictures, whether it's a selfie or a regular picture, and that's what people like about it. It actually has function, not just form. And you can also kind of partially fold it and set it up like a tiny tripod if you want to take hands-free pictures, group shots, video calls. That phone's going to cost you $1,200, which, yes, all the prices went up this year. That's $100 more than last year. All right, now let's move on to the Galaxy Z Fold 8 Ultra. This is the successor to the Z Fold 7, but now they've given it that Ultra name. So closed, it looks more like a tall and narrow phone. You've got a 6.5-inch screen outside. Open it up and boom, you've got an 8-inch tablet in your pocket. It also has the best cameras of all three phones. The main camera is 200 megapixels. You've got a 50 megapixel ultra wide, and then you've got a 3x optical zoom. It's not the best optical zoom in the world, but hey, it's there. And they made the battery bigger, 5,000 milliamp hours, if you know what that means. It's just the largest of all the phones, so you can, you know, these are big phones. They take a lot of power. They did make the charging faster, both wired and wireless. This phone starts at $2,100. So yes, it is expensive. It's a big boy. It's a lot. But you're getting a lot. You're basically getting a phone and a tablet and maybe even a sort of a laptop all in one. All right, now the phone that everyone's talking about, the one that I've been using obsessively, the Z Fold 8. So on the outside, when it's closed, it's got this it's wide and squat. It's got a 5.5-inch cover screen. Open it up, you've got look at this thing. Got a 7.6-inch screen on the inside with a 4x3 shape. So that means it feels like a passport. It's easy to hold in your hand. It's light, and you can do all the stuff you want to do on the outside screen that you need to. And then when you open it up, you've got that nice inside screen for reading, watching videos, gaming, maps, spreadsheet, PDFs. I did all of that stuff on here, and it's just so natural and easy. There is a reason for this stuff. And you still have that regular phone when it's closed, but you got that small tablet in your pocket when you want it. It's got a 4,800 milliamp hour battery. The charging is the same, 45 watts wired, 20 watts wireless. I know, nerdy stuff. This only has two cameras on it, though, a 50 megapixel main camera and a 50 megapixel ultra wide camera. There's no dedicated zoom lens. This starts at $1,900. They also came out with a cool feature called My Fan Cam. This is, I know it sounds silly, but it's basically a feature where you can record a video of someone, like your kid in their school play or whatever, and then you tap on them, and it will now crop that video to just have them in it, whether you want to post it to like Instagram stories or make it a square, whatever it is. So that's kind of fun. The software is good on these phones. The screens are excellent. They've made transferring all your information from an iPhone easier. You can now AirDrop between iPhone and Android. That's easier. The dust resistant and the water resistant, that's where you really take a hit here. These phones are water resistant, but they're not dust resistant. And if you're going to the beach at all, or you're going somewhere where there's a lot of dirt, you got to be very careful with these devices because they will not survive. Dust and dirt will get underneath the screen and ruin it. So that's one place where they can get better. But the question is, why do you need a foldable? Why do you want a foldable? A lot of people don't. A lot of people think they're cool, but they say not for that price. But I think the best answer here is really consolidation. On my flight to London, I did not take a separate tablet. I did not take a separate e-reader. I just took this, and that's it. And it does everything. You can watch videos. You can read books. You can use it as a phone. And it's also fun. It's different. I like kept putting this phone out in places just hoping someone, one person in the world would say, what is that? And they did. People did notice. They said, what kind of phone is that? It looks a little different than typical phones. But the other thing, the biggest downside that I've seen is that not all these Android apps are designed for these weird screen shapes. And that's, I think, the biggest problem right now as these developers continue to kind of evolve this. These phones are available on August 7th. My advice is, if you've wanted a foldable, this is probably the best generation of Samsungs to get, but there's also a major reason to wait. And that reason starts with an A, ends with an E. It's Apple. They're expected to enter the foldable market with a similar passport-style iPhone in September. And this is my theory. All the people out there that see this cool phone, that see me using it, that see all these people, see the commercials, they go, oh, that's really cool. That's so amazing. I can't wait for Apple to do that. That's when I'm going to buy it. And I get it. It's tough to get out of that Apple ecosystem. But the good news is we now have foldables that actually work. They actually have a purpose. Yes, they're expensive, but they're here. And I think this is the year, 2026, 2027, where foldables will finally go from something that's just curiosity driven to something that people actually say, you know what? I kind of want one of those, whether it's iPhone or Android. All right, 888-RICH-101, 888-742-4101. We'll get to your calls after this. Plus, we'll talk scams. Oh, we got so much to talk about on today's show. I can't wait. My name is Rich DeMiro. 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
1: A severe thunderstorm warning continues for areas of Niobrara and Converse counties until 9:30 p.m. tonight. This storm has the potential for both large hail and strong straight-line winds. Hail the size of quarters and winds up to 60 miles an hour are likely as it pushes east at around 30 miles an hour. Again, a severe thunderstorm warning continues for portions of Niobrara and Converse counties until 9:30 p.m. tonight. Remember, this storm has the potential for hail the size of quarters and wind gusts to 60 miles an hour. From the Rural Radio Storm Center, I'm meteorologist Eric Height.
0: Severe weather coverage from the Platte Valley Bank Storm Center on KNEB. 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
4: It's the church and me so much money that I cannot afford. So I'm trying to see if you or maybe someone else had an idea. How can I go? Where can I go to look for something like, I don't want to lose my number that I've been kept for 4 years, but the point is I want it to be undependable in the most cheapest way I can go because I don't work anymore.
5: 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Well, there is a way to do this. There is a product called UMA, O-O-M-A, UMA.com. And basically, it is a phone line that is called Voice over IP. So it runs your phone line over the internet. Now, there's another option. So that basically is $100 for the device. You pay once, and then the phone service is free. And all you have to do is pay the monthly taxes and fees, which let's say you said you're in Hollywood. So let's see what that's going to cost you. So it's going to be about $8 a month. So, it's not completely free, but it's a lot cheaper than what you're paying for a landline. And I know from the other callers we've gotten that these landlines, if you still have a traditional landline, they're getting very expensive. The other way you can get a landline is through your cable company. If you're getting your internet, your high-speed internet, through something like a Spectrum or a Charter, Cox, whatever, you can call them up, and they typically have some sort of inexpensive... Now, we call them landlines, but they're not really a landline. It's not a traditional landline. It's voice over IP, which means... They're just basically connecting your phone over the internet and sending your voice.

0: voice through the internet to the other person, you know, whatever they're on. 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Or just call your cable company and see what they have. Thanks for the call today. Do appreciate it. 888-RICH-101, 888-742-4101. I thought this was interesting. LG is cracking down on sneaky apps that basically hijack your internet connection to do other things when you're not using them. Security researchers at LG found that more than 42% of the apps they checked in their LG smart TV store contained software that let other people use the TV owner's internet connection. This is called a residential proxy. So it's basically a stranger borrowing your home internet connection so that they can do things, and it looks like it comes from your home. So this software was found inside little games, screensavers, clocks, and other apps that might look harmless, but they're basically using your internet connection even after you close out the app. Why do they do this? Well, the app developers make a little side money by allowing these proxy companies to use the internet connection of all these users. Imagine you have 100,000 users, you've got all this internet, all this data, and they're doing little things on there. So some of the apps do ask for permission, often by saying, oh, we'll show you less ads if you allow this to happen. But most people don't really understand that. They're just clicking through trying to set up this new app or whatever they're doing. So I would say, do not let this happen. LG is working with developers to get these proxy features off of their apps. If the apps don't do it, they will ban them from their app store. Amazon does not allow this. Roku is looking into this. It seems like they're removing apps as well. Samsung, it's a problem there too, but Samsung has not announced the same crackdown. So my advice to you is go through your smart TV apps, get rid of anything you don't use, anything you don't recognize, especially things that might be little games, screensavers, or any free streaming apps that are not from the major providers, like a Tubi or something. Like if it's just something you downloaded once to watch something, get rid of it because it may be using your internet connection. Also, the next time you install an app, look at those permission screens. Anything that says, hey, can we use your internet, your IP address, or your unused resources in exchange for fewer ads, just say no. And by the way, if you have a streaming stick or a box plugged into your smart TV, I would recommend that you just turn the Wi-Fi off on your TV. Do not let it connect in the background because you're using the box to connect for all your smart stuff. Your TV does not also need to connect unless you do a software update once every 6 months. 888-RICH-101. Coming up, we're going to talk about this AI that broke free and tried to hack a company. That's coming up next.
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14: From the Platte Valley Bank Weather Center, I'm meteorologist Megan Mulford. Lows level off around 72. Tonight, under mainly cloudy skies, northerly winds at around 5 miles an hour. Mainly cloudy skies tomorrow. Chance for scattered showers. Highs around 98. Slight chance for scattered showers. Tomorrow night, 67. High of 95 Tuesday with a chance for scattered showers. Chance of thunderstorms, 96 on Wednesday. Currently, 88.
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0: Welcome back to Rich on Tech. Rich DeMuro here, hanging out with you, talking technology. 888-RICH-101-888-742-4101. Give me a call if you have a question about technology, you need some tech advice, or you just want to share something. We can't guarantee that you'll be on just for sharing something, but, you know, I'll entertain it. I mean, got to keep Kim busy there. Big story this week, OpenAI was testing whether its AI could hack computer systems, and the AI took on a life of its own and found a way out of the test area. And this made a lot of headlines. It sounds very scary. It sounds like the future we've been worried about. But here to discuss is Andy Vaca. He is with Gray Hat Cybersecurity. Andy, welcome to the show.
1: Hey, Rich. Thanks for having me.
0: What was your first thought when you heard the story about this happening?
1: Instantly, my first thought was, I want to look into that. I'd like to see those logs. Maybe somebody left the door open.
0: So what, I mean, okay, so explain to me what your understanding of this is. Like, what do you think happened here? So OpenAI, obviously, they're testing all these. Now, I think there's another thing underlying here. You know how they had the Claude had like that fable or the mythos, you know, the super high-end AI that like was so dangerous they couldn't let the public use it. I think that this OpenAI thing is like almost a response to like being like, hey, we have super powerful AI that can crack into things and, you know, too. But I don't know. Maybe that's just conspiracy theory.
1: No, I think you're exactly right. I think they're trying to push the value of their AI. What happens though is that OpenAI is a tenant of Hugging Face, and Hugging Face is a tenant of OpenAI. They're on each other's websites, and they send each other work back and forth. So they have the keys to both buildings, both AI. So it's a little curious to me that it was a hack and not, you know, key issued.
0: Well, and that's the thing. Like, what, you don't think OpenAI was watching what its AI was doing? It's not like they just unleashed this, especially if they're doing a test. Aren't they monitoring the test?
1: Absolutely. If it's in the sandbox, you should be monitoring it. And not only that, if it's in the sandbox, it should not be connected to the internet whatsoever.
0: Yeah. So this whole thing, I mean, what do you make of all the headlines? Like, you know, everyone's basically saying like, this is what we've been worried about. Now, I do think that yes, AI will take on a life of its own. It will do things that will surprise us in the future. But the way that they're making this out to be like, oh my gosh, we noticed this just in time and we stopped it. I'm not sure that that's like legitimately what's happening here.
1: Yeah, it's not an AI problem. It's been happening in IT for like 30 years. What's new is the thing in the room doesn't get tired. It doesn't get bored. And we'll try every door in the building.
0: That's interesting. So what's your advice here to people? Like, what should we know as the, you know, average consumer?
1: Four things. Assume it will do anything it's able to do. Give it only the job it needs. Don't let it reach the open internet unless it truly has to. Make it the keys short-lived, hours, not forever. Watch what it does. An agent acts strangely at 3 a.m. in the morning is an early warning sign.
0: Okay, so it's interesting that you say that, because right now one of the hottest things with AI are these agents that are able to do things on your computer. They can, you know, I downloaded the, you know, when OpenAI put that really annoying new version of their ChatGPT on my computer, and I downloaded it, and it's got like all the codec stuff built in, which can like kind of run things on your computer. I watched ChatGPT make a note and put it in my Apple Notes. Like, it literally controlled my computer and copy and pasted. So it's like, you know, that's a hot, growing area of AI. And so people are giving their computers over. They're giving them access to their files and things. So do we need to be concerned that, you know, it may erase something or it may do something that we don't want it to do?
1: Oh, absolutely. It will erase something you don't want it to do. It's happened to me several times. I'll turn Claude on and it clears the screen and as well as delete stuff. So now I keep my AI in a sandbox as well, which is called a virtual machine.
0: Okay.
1: I don't let my AI live on the desktop natively.
0: And so what, I mean, what's the takeaway here? I mean, what besides keeping these things sandbox, but like, you know, you're an expert. You know, there's people that are very, very smart out there about this stuff, but there are just regular people that are using these tools and they're trying them out and they download stuff and they let them run. So what do we need to do to protect ourselves in general?
1: In general, you want to turn on two-factor authentication, right? Like Google Authenticator instead of text messages. You don't want to use that. You want to get a good password manager and stop reusing passwords. When one site gets breached and reused password is on there, it's your email to your bank, right? And then take a lesson from like the MGM lesson. If someone calls you or texts you saying that your bank needs to verify something, hang up and call back the number on the back of your card. So, you know, basic things will save you and go a long way.
0: I was in London this week. I was talking with one of these influencers that he was a YouTuber, or he is a YouTuber, and he was basically hacked out of like almost $100,000. Now, I say hacked. It was really you're tricked out of it, because
1: you're tricked.
0: He was in Tokyo, and he got a call from his bank saying, hey, we've noticed some fraudulent activity on your account. We really need to take care of this right away. And he figured, well, I'm in Tokyo, like I can't, you know, let me do this. And they said, OK, we're texting you a code. Give us that code and we'll help you out. And next thing you know, he gave him the code and the money just started getting funneled out of his bank account. Now, he did tell me he was able to recover it, which was pretty amazing. Like, the bank did give him back his money, but this is how it happens. You know, it's like you're really getting tricked into a lot of these scams these days.
1: Yeah, absolutely. I had a user buy a new cell phone, not clear her cell phone when she would turn it in, because, you know, you trade your cell phone, you trade up. And her employer got scammed out of $40,000 because she had a work email on her phone.
0: Oh, wow.
1: So, yeah, it happens fast. And they're really good. So you gotta wipe everything and lock everything.
0: What are the things that you're seeing with your clients in the corporate world and the personal world? Like, what are the things that you see over and over that you say, look, this is stuff that, you know, could have been prevented?
1: Oh, absolutely. It's a shared responsibility. It doesn't fall on IT and cybersecurity anymore. Everybody's got to get involved. It's everybody's responsibility at this point. And so I call that user awareness training and a culture shift. So you've got to realize that you're part of the solution or you're part of the problem.
0: Oh my gosh. The user awareness training is so our company will send us these emails. That's like, hey, you got a free Starbucks card. I'm like, oh my gosh, that's amazing. You click it and it's like, gotcha. Now you got to take 20 hours of online training because of phishing scams. So is that what you're talking about with the awareness training?
1: Yeah, absolutely. So the phishing simulations, the hack simulations, you got to put your users through the training so they know what to look for when they see it.
0: Is there a password manager that you like? I usually recommend Bitwarden. Is there another one that you like?
1: I like Bitwarden. It's really good. It's also validated by the government, so it's really good stuff.
0: Okay. And are you using AI on a daily basis? I mean, is it safe to use AI for the average person?
1: Yeah, but you need to educate yourself. You can't just, you know, open it up and let it out into the wild. You got to know what you're using. It can be dangerous if you point it in the wrong direction. You can, an analogy would be, you wouldn't point a loaded gun at somebody, right?
0: So, well, I certainly wouldn't.
1: I certainly wouldn't either, but that's what you kind of do if you have a powerful AI and you let it out of the sandbox. So yeah, be careful. Educate yourself and understand what you're using.
0: All right. Andy Vacca from Gray Hat Cybersecurity, GryHat.com, GryHat.com. Thanks so much for joining me today. Really appreciate it.
1: No problem. Thank you.
0: All right. Speaking of AI, just before we go to break here, I was, you know, I mentioned I was in London and I did something pretty cool with AI. I used it as a tour guide. So I just fired up the ChatGPT voice. And I was walking around and I just said, hey, tell me about the London Tower. Tell me about this. And I asked questions about the history of England. It's amazing. So there are amazing uses.
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0: Welcome back to Rich on Tech. 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You can email me there, or you can just go straight to richontech.tv/184 if you want links to anything I mentioned. We had a question from Carmen in Hollywood earlier. She wanted an alternative to her expensive home phone line. I mentioned Uma, and we did have someone from, I guess, an Uma reseller to say, yes, they have great tech support. So if you need help with that line, you can get it. And I think that that's probably one of the better solutions out there. I mean, it's much cheaper than the AT&T Home Phone Advanced. So, but you do need to bring your own internet connection. Just remember that. Charlie writes in, hey, Amazon, I don't know if you've noticed, started hiding the products I order in confirmation and shipping emails. Instead of naming the item, it says something vague like office product or essential item. So now I have to open up the Amazon app or website to see what's arriving. I place 10 to 15 orders a week. This makes tracking everything much harder. Why is Amazon doing this, and why isn't there a setting to turn it off? Charlie, it's all about the moolah. Amazon does not want third-party systems harvesting its purchase information. Oh, why? Because then those systems can track what people are buying. They can track pricing information, historical prices, all kinds of data on what people are buying on Amazon. And so now they're pushing you to their app to see the details of your orders. And no, it's not ideal at all. It's actually pretty annoying. And I noticed it myself. It was funny. My wife ordered something. It was like hardware for the home being delivered today. I'm like, what the heck is that? And it showed like a little picture of like a screw or something. I'm like, that's odd. And then I got Charlie's email and I was like, okay, this all makes sense. And I kept getting these things. So yeah, it's all about these third party services that basically parse through people's emails. And, you know, people sign up for these services that look through their email. And that's where these companies, they make money by collecting all this pricing and purchasing information, then selling it to other people. This week's show is sponsored by Incogni. Speaking of data, thousands of places on the internet have a file with your name on it. It's got your home address, your cell phone number, your email address, and more. 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Let's go to Bob in Dana Point. Bob, you're on with Rich.
11: Hey, Rich. Thanks for taking my call. You've always been a big help.
0: Well, thank you.
11: I'm curious, is Amazon no longer using Shopback, because I've had to buy a new PC at Windows 11, loaded my Mozilla, and for the last month and a half, I've not been getting any messages on Shopback, and then I figured, well, maybe I have to reload it. I tried reloading it, and it keeps referring me to use, I think it's Safari.
0: Yeah.
11: Instead,
0: here's what I think is happening, Bob. I think what's happening is, so yes, they are still shopback.com. It's like a you know, cashback shopping website. You make your purchases and they will give you like cash back on those purchases. And they are working with Amazon right now. They're at 0.2% cash back. But here's the thing I think is happening. This is a theory. But I'm looking it up and it says that the Shopback browser extension is no, what's that?
11: It said, I'm still here.
0: Okay. It says that the Shopback browsing extension is no longer available for Firefox. So I think what's happening is because Firefox has really doubled down on all of these privacy-centric blocking trackers and all that stuff, I think what's happening is that it no longer works the way that Shopback needs in order to track what you're purchasing so that it can give you that cash back. So if you ever use Shopback, which I have, basically the way it works is it tracks the link that you're clicking. So it knows when you make a purchase at a certain place because either you click directly through the link on their website or you use the extension and it kind of tracks where you're going on the web. And so it knows, okay, Rich is shopping on Amazon. Whatever his total is here, we're going to give him 2% or whatever, 0.02% back on that, or Best Buy or Chewy, whatever the, you know, supported websites are. But with Firefox, since they have so many browsing protections like built in, privacy trackers and all that stuff is all blocked. I think that's what's happening with Shopback, is that they can no longer play nice with that browser. So my answer to you would be, if you want to continue using it until they fix it, until they change something, you have to use either Chrome or Safari. I'm looking on their support page. Let's see. It says Chrome. I'm not sure Safari is there, but it says Chrome and Edge are supported. So I'm not sure that if Safari is supported as well. But you can do that. Or I think the other thing you can do is you can try to click directly through the Shopback website to start. Instead of using the extension, you could just click the link for whatever, like if you're shopping on eBay, you click there first and then it will help you. The other thing is, if you're using any sort of ad blocker on your system, then you need to disable that when you are using a cashback app like this. And it's not just ShopBack. There's other ones like Rakuten and some others out there. They all basically track what you're doing online by your clicks. And so they all have these little, like, you know, cookies and referral links that they're using to make sure they know what you're doing so that you can get that credit. So if Firefox is not working for you, if that's your primary browser, maybe my advice would be when you want to use ShopBack, just switch to a different browser, do your transaction, and then go from there. But thanks for the call, Bob. Appreciate it. That was a good question. Because, yeah, it's one of those things. I got to look. What, do I have any cash back coming to me? No, not right now. The other one I like a lot is called Upside. I don't know if you've used that one, but that one is fantastic. And I'm not kidding. If you get your friends to sign up, the name of the game with a lot of these services is if you get your friends to sign up for them, you'll get more cash back. And so that's kind of a good way to do it, is get them to sign up and you'll get like a bonus or something like that. 888-RICH-101, 888-742-4101. I mentioned that I was in, London. How wild was this? So I woke up one morning, I was using my phone, everything was great, and all of a sudden, my phone just stopped working. And I was like, what is happening? And it was right after I installed an eSIM. And so the eSIM was working, but my standard Verizon line was not working. And by the way, I have a lot of different lines from a lot of different companies, so this is not just singling out Verizon, but it's actually while I was walking, and all of a sudden it was just like, sorry, no connection. And I'm like, what? What are the chances that my phone just stops working? And so I thought maybe I ran out of data. Well, it turns out, according to Android Authority, while I was in London last week, there was an outage, a roaming outage on Verizon specifically, which left a lot of travelers with like their phone showing SOS or no service. And so people couldn't call, they couldn't text, they couldn't use cellular data. And this was me. And I was like, what are the chances of that happening while I was there? And so it did eventually come back. But here's the thing, when this kind of stuff happens, you are sitting there. Because I didn't know in real time, like I did do a quick search for like Verizon outage. Nothing seemed to be on the web. There was nothing I saw about it. And so I was like, this is really wild. So I went to a cafe, I was eating lunch, and I just had to like sit there in silence and like stare at the wall because I didn't have any data on my phone. And they actually ended up having Wi-Fi at the restaurant, which was fine. But I connected to that. But I thought that was so wild that that just randomly happened to me. But I did use an eSIM while I was in. So Verizon, on the plan I have, they include a whole bunch of international data. So that was great. And then I also had Google Fi, which also includes international data. So that was incredible. And by the way, Google Fi, look into it. If you have a bunch of devices, like a bunch of tablets, or maybe you have two phones or something like that, or you have a kid that has a phone that just uses the data, Google Fi gives you your line, but then you can connect up to four other devices, data only. So I can connect my iPad on cellular. I can connect these smartphones that I test all the time. I can just connect them. And international is included, just like regular. And then the other thing I bought was a SIM from Airalo, A-I-R-A-L-O, which worked really well as well. So lots of ways to travel internationally these days. 888-KNEB
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22: ABC News, I'm Wayne Cabot. A late night shooting at the Seattle Center, site of a weekend festival. ABC affiliate KOMO spoke with a witness who thought he heard firecrackers.
23: But then there was a second volley, and that's when we saw people storming through the area across the Fisher Pavilion.
22: And we know people have been hit, but no details yet. A pause in U.S. attacks on Iran. Democrat Senator Chris Van Hollen on ABC's This Week said,
24: we have depleted our interceptors, which are the weapons we use to intercept incoming Iranian attacks, which are obviously necessary to protect American troops.
22: A court ruling this weekend means some states don't have to follow a Trump executive order that makes the Postal Service create a list of approved voters for the midterms. This affects 23 Democratic-led states that sued, not the other 27 red states that did not. This is ABC News. The New York Times says DNC Chair Ken Martin was reported to HR for throwing a phone toward a subordinate, as pressure builds in a campaign where Democrats are in debt and Republicans have a surplus. The DNC not commenting on the HR incident, but denies being late in paying its vendors. 24 hours after someone drove a van into a pride celebration, killing a man, German police killed the suspect. In Berlin, ABC's Britt Klenet.
25: Police say that officers fired at the man after he rushed towards them with a knife and that he died at the scene. Now, that's in the western part of the city in Spandau. And it followed a massive search operation to find this suspect. Authorities saying that all signs indicate that it was an Islamist terror attack and that the suspect did have a criminal history.
22: 300,000 people is how many have been chased from their homes in wildfires in France and Spain. That's the population of Orlando. Wayne Cabot, ABC News.
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7: From the Platte Valley Bank Weather Center, I'm meteorologist Megan Mulford. Mainly cloudy overnight with a low of 72. Winds out of the north at around 5 miles an hour. Chance for scattered showers Monday, 98. Slight chance for scattered showers Monday night, 67. Temps a bit above average Tuesday and Wednesday with highs in the mid-90s. Chance for scattered rain showers Tuesday. Chance for storms on Wednesday. Currently, it's 86 degrees.

0: 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The website is richontech.tv. Yes, we've been playing all London songs because this week I was there. I will say, I was there last summer, and I kind of came away not that impressed. But this time around, so much better. Maybe, I think it was because last summer when I was in London, the weather was about 105 degrees, and this time the weather was absolutely perfect. I mean, you could not ask for better weather. And the other thing I loved is that I was on foot the entire time. I walked everywhere. So we had a hotel that we were all staying at, and then there was like events around the city. And I walked everywhere, and I always found a couple people to walk with me too, which was great. Like in the group, like a lot of people would take Ubers or trains or whatever, but there'd always be a couple people that said, "Yeah, let's, I'll walk with you." And so we walked around, just steps galore. And I love that about that city, or any city that lets you walk, is just such an incredible experience because everything's at your fingertips, right? You can just walk if you want to go to the store, you want to go to a bar, you want to go to a restaurant, you want to grab something, whatever it is, it's all just there. And I took the train from the airport to the main, you know, to my hotel, which also I love. I mean, the ability to do that is great. So I took the, everything in London is somehow, they're like obsessed with the Queen. Everything's the Queen's this, the Queen's that. Like, is like I landed in the Queen's terminal and I took like the Queen's train and, you know, but yeah, the weather was great. Everything was really, really nice this time around. So, and the pub culture there, oh my gosh. We were out on a Thursday afternoon walking to an event. And I'm not kidding. I put this video on my Instagram, at Rich on Tech, if you want to check it out. I'm just talking thousands of people in the streets. All these people after work, all these, mostly young people. They're all young, you know, young workers just having a drink after work. And it wasn't even that late. It was probably like 4 or 5 o'clock. So, that was really interesting. And then I ended up getting some fish and chips in a historic pub. We asked the bartender, we said, "How old is this place?" And she said, "Oh, the first time it was built was in the 1200s. And I was like, "Wow." And she said, and then we rebuilt it. And I thought she was going to say like in 1950 or something. She's like, "In the 1600s. I was like, "What?" So this place, it was like catacombs. It was cold. It was pretty cool. Now you're probably yelling at your speaker saying, "Rich, tell us the name of this place." I can't remember the name of it. It was something like Cheshire Cheese or something like that. I mean, the names there are all very, very proper. 888-RICH-101, 888-742-4101. I've been, you know, putting little tips and tricks all throughout the show of things I learned while I was in London. I put a lot of them in my newsletter today. So definitely go to the website, look at the newsletter, but I'll tell you, and I've got them all listed. But one of them, I was walking with my phone using it as directions and someone just yelled at me. They're like, "Make sure you hold on to your phone. People steal them." So apparently there's like a big problem in these major cities where thieves will just snatch your phone out of your hand while you're using it. And the problem with that is that, let's say you're taking a picture, you're looking at directions, your phone is probably unlocked. And what does that mean? Once they take it out of your hand, they're on a bike or something, they're off. Now they can go and they can hack into your information. They can hack into your phone. So, and I did this immediately. I said, "Ooh, let me turn on that theft protection." So there's both iPhone and Android have a feature that basically detects when your phone is, well, on Android, they detect it immediately. If it's like, if it's taken out of your hand at a high speed, they will automatically lock it. So it's called theft detection lock. And then on iPhone, they have a similar feature where it's basically called stolen device protection. So if someone steals your device and you're away from your home, it will kind of lock your device down and do all these extra things that they can't change things on your account. So definitely enable that on your Android or your iPhone before you go to a foreign city or even here in the US. I mean, it's just a smart thing to have on. 888-RICH-101, 888-742-4101. Let's go to Susan. Susan in Portland, you're on with Rich.
1: Hey, Rich. Thank you.
0: Yeah.
1: Portland has a first-come, first-served policy for processing rental applications online.
0: Okay.
1: My daughter submitted numerous apps for months at the exact required hour, minute, second, and she can end up 14th in line. She was told for one house that they received 30 applications in 5 seconds.
0: Oh, my gosh.
1: God, first of all, how can this happen? And second of all, can you think of anything she can do to improve her odds? I mean, it's insane.
0: Yeah, that is insane. Well, I mean, I would say if she could write, what is this? Is she trying to get an apartment or a home? What is this?
1: Yeah, rent a home.
0: And they're just that much in demand?
1: Oh, yes. Oh, it's crazy.
0: What? That is wild. Okay,
1: yeah.
0: So the law is that they have to, okay, so what? The first person that they get that applies, if that person's approved, they get first offer?
1: Exactly.
0: So they can't just look through them and...
1: No.
0: Okay, interesting.
1: No. And they have to log every application they get and what time it came in. She was told by one landlord that she was third and she was approved, but she was third.
0: Right. So she didn't get in the first two people
1: who
0: had the option.
1: So she fills out an application through Zillow. So she's not filling out a new application every time.
0: Right.
1: All she needs to do is send.
0: Right.
1: But still, I mean, it's like, it's insane.
0: Yeah, that is insane. Well, I don't really have a solution for that, except, I mean, I think that there might be, and, you know, there's this thing, and you've probably heard me talk about it, like AI agents that can, like, monitor things and do things on your behalf. The only thing I can think of is, I don't know how tech savvy your daughter is, or maybe she has a friend that's tech savvy, but maybe they can set up an AI agent that monitors the website and submits the application instantly as soon as it notices that there's an opening. That's really the only thing I can think of to get around this. But it sounds like this is a numbers game, and it's something that just eventually over time she'll be number one. But that is news to me. I mean, I've gotten plenty of apartments over the years and things. And yes, I know it's competitive. And when we were buying a house, my wife, I refused to write a letter. My wife's like, you know, you have to write a letter about why, you know, we want to raise our kids here. And all. I'm like, no way. Oh, I'm the one buying this house. I'm not writing a letter. Sorry, you write me a letter.
1: I write a letter and give you money?
0: Yeah, exactly. I'm like, I don't have to give you my story as to why I want to have this home. Like, give me a break. So we didn't get a lot of the houses we applied for. But anyway, but that's the only thing I think of is maybe consider there's something from Google called Gemini Spark. That might be something you look into. And then ChatGPT just launched an app for your desktop computer, which you could basically teach it. You could say, here's my Zillow page. Every time you see a home come available in my listing, you know, in my search criteria that I want to stay in, click this button. And it is smart enough to do that, and it can monitor it. You can say refresh this page every 30 seconds. And, you know, that way you're right there when it gets that additional listing, and it can submit that application. So that's probably the best way to attack this right now, other than just continuing to do what you're doing.
1: Yeah. Yeah.
0: But, man, that is tricky. Okay.
1: Yeah, that's nuts. Okay. All right. Well, thank you, Rich. Appreciate it.
0: All right, Susan. Thanks for listening there in Portland. I didn't realize it was so cutthroat there for a place in Portland. I mean, I guess they, you know, Portlandia, got to keep Portland. Isn't that what they say? Keep Portland weird? Or is that Austin? I guess all these cities. Portland? Okay, yeah. I've never been to Portland. In fact, we were supposed to go this summer. So, but we were supposed to go to, I know, I think I call it Willamette, but I think it's, no, I think people call it Willamette. I should have kept Susan on the line. Is she still there? Susan, you still there?
1: Yeah, I'm here.
0: Oh, you are?
1: Yeah.
0: What do they call it? It's Willamette, right? Not Willamette?
1: Right.
0: Okay.
1: Willamette.
0: And do they say keep Portland weird or no? Is that not a thing anymore?
1: Oh, yeah. Well, not as much anymore because they've kept it weird. So.
0: Okay. Put a bird on it, right?
1: Yeah, exactly.
0: All right, okay. Susan, thanks for hanging on there. I couldn't have planned that better. That was great that Susan's still happened to be there. 888-RICH-101, 888-742-4101. Why do you think I spend my weekends right here with you? Because I really enjoy doing this. I mean, when do you get to laugh? I get to watch Bobo eat his lunch every weekend. I get to talk with Kim. I mean, this is why I'm here. And for you. Because to me, these are the things, like I have such a inside track to everything that's happening in the tech world, all the problems that you're encountering, all the issues that you're facing, because I get the emails. Go to richontech.tv, hit contact and send me an email and let me know. what you're thinking. I get, let's see, I got
2: you
0: an
2: just
0: email.
2: Just threw me under the bus. I appreciate that.
0: Well, you're having, your lunch usually filters
2: now
0: through.
2: Calling.
0: What's that?
2: Said, now Bill's calling me.
0: Oh, our big boss. He's like, you're not allowed to eat in the studio. But I love getting emails from you. Like Denise wrote an email today. She said, great newsletter, Rich. Thank you. I am an avid Samsung Galaxy client. Apple will never be mine. Having said that, I'm trying to figure out how to move photos off my Ultra to my HP computer. I'm not asking for help. I just want to let you know my love for Samsung was just made more so with your newsletter. Have a great weekend from horribly hot Valencia, Denise. Well, thank you, Denise. And by the way, the way to move your pictures from your Samsung to your computer, there's so many ways. You can use an app called Blip if you want to do it wirelessly. Just install it on both your phone and your computer. That'll do it very easily. You can also just plug your phone into your computer. And the main trick there is that you have to pull down from the top the notification panel, and it might just be selected for charging. You have to change that to where it says transfer pictures. I just did it with my Mac computer. It used to be you could not transfer pictures from a Samsung to a Mac, or videos, I should say, using image capture, and it worked like a charm. And you also have AirDrop now, not on the Ultra to the computer, but from the Samsungs now to Apple products, you can use AirDrop as well. Where I guess they call it Quick Share on the Samsung, but you can, yes. Everything's gotten much easier in the time I've been doing this. 888-RICH-101, back after this.
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0: Welcome back to Rich on Tech. Rich DeMuro here, hanging out with you, talking technology. Okay, the pub was called the Ye Old Cheshire Cheese, rebuilt in 1667 after the Great Fire of London in 1666. Anyway, put it on your list. If you happen to be in London, check it out. It's kind of a fun little place. Got some fish and chips there. You know, I have a really good system. I'm telling you, I understand AI. People are scared of it. It's you know, you don't know what it's going to do. It's wacky. It's unpredictable. But it really is helpful. So I have set up my to-do list, my notes, and I've got a whole bunch of things where I can like send stuff to different apps all through ChatGPT. So my calendar, my email, my to-do list, and my notes. I mean, it's really cool. Once you take the time to set these things up, it really is helpful because then you can go to one app and do everything you need. It's kind of like your jumping off point. And I think that's what they're kind of getting to when they think about these AI kind of devices. And I think they were a little early. We had a couple of them come out, like the Humane Pin and the Rabbit and all these little things that were like voice first. And I didn't really understand that. And now I kind of get it because the AI stuff is getting so good. In the future, you're just going to tell it what you need to do. Like, hey, draft an email to my boss and tell him I'm requesting off for the next 2 days. And it will just do it. And it'll be so good that you'll trust it. And so I think that's where we're getting with all of these connected apps. And it's once you start looking into it, it's actually really cool. So if you look at ChatGPT, let's see, what do they call it? Connection. Yeah, they keep changing the name, but it's called Apps in ChatGPT. And then Claude, let's see what they call them. Claude Apps. No, let's see. Connected. Claude Connections. Let's see. Yeah, Claude Connections. So that's what they are, connectors, I guess they call them now. So anyway, look it up and see if it's really quite remarkable how handy these things could be. Let's take a call. Let's go to Jen in Los Angeles. Jen, what's up?
1: Hi, Rich. Thank you.
0: Yeah. Okay. Well, I haven't helped you yet, so hold just until, you know, you never know.
1: Yeah.
0: So
1: yeah.
0: Save that for
1: okay,
0: the
1: this
0: end.
1: This is true. I really abuse my desktop computer. I have probably a couple thousand tabs open.
0: Oh, wow.
1: Yeah.
0: Okay. What, you just keep them open at all times?
1: Well, it's out of sight, out of mind. I think, well, I want to go back to that, and I'll forget if I just make a bookmark it or something. Then I have thousands of bookmarks, so... Yeah, it is an issue.
0: Okay.
1: I
0: hear you.
1: But so my

0: I have a Dell. It only has 16 gigabytes of RAM.
1: Mm-hmm.
0: And I know these days that's like nothing.
1: Well, that's pretty good. I mean, a lot of systems still have 8, so 16's good. I mean,
0: oh, okay.
1: Obviously 32 would be better, especially if you're keeping 1,000 tabs open. But, okay.
0: That's the thing. The memory runs at like 80 or above percent all the time, and my disk sometimes lately has been showing 100%, and it just stays like that.
1: Yeah.
0: Even if I'm not doing anything. So I know it's telling me, knock it off.
1: Yes.
0: But if I were to buy new memory, I've taken a hard drive out of computers, that kind of thing, but is that something I could do fairly easily, put more memory in?
1: Yes, it is pretty. You have a desktop computer?
0: Yes.
1: Yeah, I mean, it's basically you remove a couple screws on the back, you know, you pop in the new memory. The problem is, it depends on your system. Was this a custom system, or is this something you built, or something you bought off the shelf at like a Costco? Like, how did you acquire this?
0: It's a Dell that I bought directly from them.
1: Okay.
0: And I believe it's just off the shelf.
1: Well, no, but if you bought it directly from them, it's probably pretty easy to upgrade the memory. So the only thing is, you know, number one, memory is very expensive right now. It's like the most expensive it's ever been. So good luck even finding it. And then when you're putting it in, you have to be very careful because you don't want any sort of electrical shorts to ruin your system. So you got to be careful there. But if you want to figure out what your system does, like what it can accommodate with the memory, you can, basically there's programs that do this. So if you go to kingston.com, that's one of the big like memory makers, they have a system that you basically download this little app and it will scan your system and say, okay, you have two memory card slots. One of them is taken up with your 16 gigs. The other one is open and you can put another 16 gig card in there and here's the one that you need. And so that way you get all this information, you know exactly what you're up against before you open up your computer and you don't have to even look in there. And so that's at kingston.com. I'll link it up on the website, but it's called the Kingston PC Scanner. The other thing I would do is I would not recommend keeping 1,000 tabs open. I understand, but you know, maybe put them in bookmarks or there's an app I like called raindrop.io. But there is a if you go into Chrome, do you use Chrome as your browser?
0: Firefox.
1: Okay. I was going to say, look in Firefox settings. I'm not too familiar, but on Chrome, there's a feature called Memory Saver. And basically, if those tabs are not active for a while, it kind of puts them to sleep. And so that way, they're not consuming all the resources on your computer. Because 1,000 I open up 100 tabs each day. I don't keep them all open. But even at 100 tabs, you know, that's consuming a considerable amount of your computer's resources. So look in your settings on Firefox and see if they have something similar to, like, Memory Savers. 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Coming up, we're going to talk more about Samsung's foldables right after this.
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12: From the Platte Valley Bank Weather Center, I'm meteorologist Megan Mulford. Mainly cloudy overnight with a low of 72. Winds out of the north at around 5 miles an hour. Chance for scattered showers Monday, 98. Slight chance for scattered showers Monday night, 67. Temps a bit above average Tuesday and Wednesday with highs in the mid-90s. Chance for scattered rain showers Tuesday. Chance for storms on Wednesday. Right now, it's 91 degrees.
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1: Welcome back to Rich on Tech. So we've been talking about Samsung's new foldable devices, and while in London, I got to speak with Rachel Roberts. She is Samsung's, she works with them, Director of Smartphone Product Management. So we had a lot of questions for her. Let's get right into the interview.
13: Three new foldables this year. One is brand new. What is this love affair that Samsung has with foldable phones?
14: I think it's just the excitement of the foldable form factor, just in general, because it goes so far beyond just a traditional bar-type smartphone. It can end up kind of flexing to whatever you need it. Like if you need the device to be a little bit larger for a canvas, you're reading emails, you're multitasking, going through multiple apps, or you're just simply wanting to immerse yourself in a nice video, then you've got the portability where you can fold it back. Or like you've got the flip form factor, and it's all about having, you know, that same smart screen experience, but you can flip it and close it and it's more pocketable. So it's all about flexing to how you want to use your device.
13: Now you've got three phones this year. You've had two for, this is, you know, the eighth generation of these devices. So are sales telling you to keep making these, or what is making Samsung want to continue to put these phones out there?
14: I think it's all of it. There's so much excitement. So yes, we're launching our eighth generation, you know, 7 years of experience here, just hearing consumer feedback. There's a lot of excitement. We had a lot of massive improvements with the 7 series last year. A lot of more consumers coming over into the foldable form factor from that traditional bar type phone.
13: You've got three phones this year, the Flip, the Fold 8, and then the Fold 8 Ultra. Give me kind of like the, who are those phones for?
14: So if we're talking about the Fold 8 Ultra, this is that consumer that really wants to go deep into some type of content. This is one that really wants to like that productivity to the max. It's the multitasker. You've got multiple windows. You're doing multiple things at once. That's really that target consumer. Then you've got the all new form factor with the Galaxy Z Fold 8. This is more of the consumer it's immersive. It's content first. They're gaming, they're streaming. You know, you can also rotate the device and have more of that immersive like e-reader or browsing experience. So you're getting deep into the comments of your social feed. And then on the flip side, when we get to the flip, it's all about that pocketability aspect, portability, but it's customization. There's a lot of consumers that they just want that small compact form factor. And this year we're evolving that AI flex window. So it's making it almost like a regular smartphone with that UX UI where you can just do everything from your phone, even when it's closed.
13: Okay. About the UI, one thing that I've noticed on foldables, because there's so many shapes and sizes, not every app is optimized for that foldable experience. Do you think that that's getting better? And is Samsung working with Google and Android to like make that better?
14: Absolutely. It's getting better. So when you get to this launch, you're going to see so many apps that are already optimized for all three of these form factors. And we're going to continue to work with third parties as well as with Google and just really continue to evolve that experience to really optimize it for these new form factors.
13: So foldables are still quite expensive compared to a standard smartphone. How do you justify that cost to consumers? Is it the fact that you're getting sort of like two devices in one?
14: So as we're continuing to focus on innovation, we really want to make sure that consumers understand that is the additional value and that's what they're paying for. But it's also providing a very long-lasting, dependable product. So it's got that reliability aspect. So it also kind of helps consumers understand, you know, you're purchasing this product and it's going to last. It's going to be that same great experience day one as it is years from now.
13: So you sort of just mentioned this, but you kind of alluded to durability. There's a perception with these foldable phones that the screen may not last or it's not going to be as durable as a standard phone. And in some ways, it's not because of the IP ratings and things like that. But what do you have to say about the testing that these go through for, you know, the average consumer keeping their phone for 39 months at this point?
14: Oh, absolutely. So we are constantly focused on durability. When we're talking about the enhancements to these devices, to these displays specifically, it goes through rigorous testing. We're also looking at this coming on 8 generations. We have all of this real world data. We've got millions of real world customers that are coming back. We're understanding how they're using their devices. Is it open? Is it closed? What are they doing with these devices? So we're taking that information and putting that into consideration when it's how are we going to continue to evolve this?
13: Now, one of my critiques last year on the Fold 7, which I loved, I mean, it was great form factor, really slim, thin, did a great job on it, but it was very tough to open. Because the sides were just almost too thin to like grip anything. And then this year in your presentation, you said, hey, we fixed that. And you did.
14: I had the same problem with my Fold 7. It's so thin and light. And then you're trying to open it and you kind of bobble it. So we really focused on enhancing the hinge technology. We also created more of a bevel between the two displays. So when you're opening, it takes less pressure and there's more of that magnetic help to open and close.
13: You know, we've had the modern smartphone for going on almost 20 years now. And people are pretty ingrained in their ways. And you know, you've got a big competitor out there, but you said that switching from the iPhone is even easier this year. Can you talk about that a little bit? And are people still switching?
14: I'd say people are definitely still switching. We have a wide portfolio. We're giving a lot of consumers the options, the flexibility to get into a new foldable. And it's really kind of expanding what can you do on a device? Like, what do you typically do on your device that really requires you to want to flex and have potentially that larger display or that smaller, more portable form factor? So I think it's getting consumers, one, to understand the potential options there. Now that they know that there's got the hardware, the software, and the experience, it's, you know, the concerns of switching. I've had my device for a long period of time. I don't want to lose any of my data. So it's trying to address those specific concerns because we've been listening to that just as much as we've been focusing on addressing our hardware and software. It's making sure that we're addressing those key barriers. So with our new implementation, we've got enhancements to Samsung Smart Switch. So whether you're an iPhone user or another Android user, you can still end up utilizing Smart Switch. You just basically open up the camera app on your existing phone, and then you're going to scan the QR code of your brand new Galaxy device, okay, that new phone, and it's going to kick off that process. Historically, you've had to go through and download the app, and it's a long process that a lot of people, it's too much, and then you get lost. But that's going to kick off the process, and then we're wireless first as well. So you don't have to find the cables to connect the phones together. And we've got parity. So we're going to able to transfer over 20 types of data. That's really going to help like kind of soothe that process and move everything over very seamlessly for you as a user so that all your content is on that brand new Galaxy device.
13: Like photos.
14: Photos. Absolutely.
13: Some of my apps.
14: Your apps as well.
13: Text.
14: So text. We've got you covered. So it's really focusing on all of those things that you were hesitant about before. Now we've got this opportunity to get you over in one of these new exciting devices and really relieve some of those concerns.
13: And you've got, again, your biggest competitor coming out with presumably a foldable device of their own this year. And for many people, I feel like that will be the first time they've heard of a foldable. Do you think that's exciting for the foldable market, or do you think that is scary for Samsung? And also, what do you think the advantage is of the Android side of things versus just sticking with an iPhone and getting their foldable?
14: I think it's exciting to hear of more competitors coming to the foldable marketplace. We've got other Android devices that have launched that are getting ready to launch as well. And it's all about, you know, we're welcoming competition. We've been doing this for years. We're launching our eighth generation. So we've been focusing on the engineering expertise of really fine tuning these devices in market. So as more competition comes into play, it's going to be exciting to see the consumer feedback. Yes, they're probably going to start to hear more about it. And it's going to be like, what else is in the market? And I think that's really going to help open up more eyes to the possibilities. And now also understanding the ability to switch and just how easy it is going to be a really, really exciting time for the foldable marketplace.
13: Someone's listening. They vaguely understand a foldable. They're not really sure why there's an advantage to a foldable. What is your sales pitch for why you should switch to a foldable?
14: I think when you get these devices in your hands and you can understand what you can do, it's all about having that device that is able to flex in those different moments. When you need the bigger screen to read an email, to read a document, to watch a movie or play a game, but then you can also fold it back and you can put it in your pocket with that extreme pocketability aspect. So it really is all about what do you want to use for your phone and kind of getting out of that normal state of mind where this is your traditional bar type smartphone. Like, let's break out of that box and start to see those additional possibilities for what a smartphone can do. And that's really where foldables are going to shine.
1: All right. Once again, that was Rachel Roberts, Director of Smartphone Product Management at Samsung. Will this be the year of the foldable phone? Time will tell. These phones are on sale they're in stores August 7th. And of course, we have Apple in September, rumored foldable phone. So we'll see. More Rich on
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0: Welcome back to Rich on Tech. Rich DeMuro here, hanging out with you. 888-RICH-101, 888-742-4101. Okay, so this song, you might think of it as a London-centric song or a British song, but this reminds me forever of a Windows launch when they added the start button. And I'm trying to remember, I don't think it was Windows 95. When anyway, that's what I think. Oh, here it is. Windows 95. Yeah, start me up. So there it was. Wow, that's a long time ago. 1995? No way. Come on. Could it really be that old? Yeah, Rolling Stones, start me up. Microsoft reportedly paid $8 to $14 million to use that song in Windows 95. Man, the things that you think of that just randomly come back to you after all these years. 888-RICH-101, 888-742-4101. Got an email from Sherry. I'm a huge fan of the OneTab browser extension. It saves me from having thousands of open tabs and allows me to organize the tabs I want to go back to so I can find them easily when needed. One-tab.com. One-tab.com. Just thought I'd share in case it helps your caller avoid having to purchase more pricey memory. Love your show. Sherry from Irvine. I will link that up in the show notes. Let's go to line one. Pat in Sun Valley. You're on with Rich.
1: Oh, hi, Rich. I was telling your screener, I'm totally blind. And I use Microsoft Word to print my documents.
0: Okay.
1: And for some reason, I can no longer hit Control T and Enter to print my documents. It doesn't work.
0: Uh-oh. Well, that's not good. What's changed?
1: I don't know. But Microsoft Word has changed lately. I used to be able to print envelopes. I used to go up to tools and mailings and print my envelopes, and I can't even do that anymore.
0: Interesting.
1: It seems like they're not making it accessible anymore.
0: Well, what version of Word are you on? Have you done like any software upgrades to this thing? Has anything changed recently?
1: Well, this is Microsoft 365 that I subscribe to every year.
0: Oh, okay.
1: So they update it every year, I think.
0: Yeah, then that means you are getting updates. Now, here's the thing. That is a pretty universal command, the Control P, so I don't think that's going away. Have you tried, can you see the screen at all?
1: No.
0: Okay, so have you tried restarting your computer?
1: Well, I've restarted several times, you know, and that doesn't work.
0: Oof. You know, it's really tough to know what's going on here without physically being there, because it could be that something else is getting... Does this command work in any other app? Like, I just tried it in Chrome, and it did bring up the print, you know, option.
1: No, I just need to print in Microsoft Word, so I haven't tried it in anything else.
0: Okay. What about using the voiceover tools on Windows? Have you tried that?
1: I don't know how to do that.
0: Okay. There is a product on Windows called Voice Access, and basically you can control almost your entire computer using that. So I would look into that. Can you get to the start menu at all? Can you search inside that start bar?
1: Yeah, where would I go to after I hit the start menu?
0: Okay, so you would hit the start and then type in Voice Access and then hit Enter, and you might have to go through a little bit of the setup to get it the first time, but after that, you can really control. You can. I'm looking at all the commands here. I mean, you can pretty much, I'm going to look for print. Oh, print's not one of them.
1: Print isn't one of them?
0: It doesn't. I just searched for print, and it's not letting, it doesn't say you can print. That's weird. You would think it would, but it's saying interact with apps. Let's see. Minimize, restore, scroll. I mean, it really, I'm surprised print's not on here. There's no way. Edit, navigate, format, voice shortcuts. I really, do you have a trusted friend that can maybe look at this computer and see what's happening when you press that that command?
1: Well, yeah, they've tried it before, and it just doesn't work.
0: Hmm. The only thing I can think of is, and there might be something else going on here, maybe you can download the document as a PDF from the menu and then print it from there instead of just using the shortcut, but I'd have to look into this to see what's happening here. It sounds like they changed something or something changed on your computer that's blocking this. So what I would do, if you can, Pat, I would try to do that same command in like your web browser and see if it prints, and that will at least help you understand if it's a system-wide thing or if it's just a change they made in the Microsoft Word app that is now blocking that functionality. But
1: So I should just go to start and go to the browser to, would I go to Chrome or Edge and then put VoiceOver?
0: Exactly. Or you don't even have to do the VoiceOver thing. Just literally go to a website, go to yahoo.com and do the control P and see if it prints. If it'll you may print 100 pages, so maybe just go to a small document website.
1: Yeah. Okay.
0: You don't want to print out all of Yahoo cuz I think it's endless scrolling.
1: Okay.
0: But let me see if there, I guarantee you I'm just going to see something real quick here. Here you go. So there's a website called printtestpage.com. So go to that website and print that out. And then you can, you know, that's just one little website. And I just did it on my Mac. It's working there. The on Mac, it's Command P. On Windows, it's Control P. So it seems to be a system-wide shortcut. But again, Pat, without physically being there and, you know, identifying what's going on here, it's really tough for me to know if there's something that's blocking this or something that's changed. But if you do have someone that maybe can take a look at this computer and see what's happening when you press that, that would probably be the best way to take care of this, because I don't think that is a universal command that works in almost every app. And I don't think that either Microsoft or your computer at large, you know, Windows or Word have removed that. So that is frustrating, though. Oh, my gosh, that's really frustrating. So keep me posted. If you figure it out, please keep me posted. And, of course, if you're listening and you have a solution that might help Pat, let me know. Email hello@richontech.tv. Google is adding a new way to help you get back into your account if you lose your password, you lose your phone, or you can't access your normal two-factor authentication. This is a video selfie. So you can record a video selfie, and that can help you get back into your account. Now, this is not how you would log in every time. This is kind of like a spare key for your Google account. This is only if you absolutely need it. No other way is working. It says, okay, well, let's verify you through your video selfie. So you do have to set it up ahead of time. So if you're locked out of your account, you can't go ahead and say, oh, let me do the video selfie. No, it doesn't work that way. So if you ever think that you forget your password, you might get locked out, you forget your two-factor authentication device, you lose it, this is a good way to give your Google account an extra level of account recovery security. 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It will match your face information, and it will let you in. 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So, you know, there are privacy concerns associated with this. If you're worried about them having your information, then, you know, don't do it. 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It's called Google Selfie Video Account Recovery. 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I will put a link to that on the website, richontech.tv. 888-RICH-101, 888-742-4101. That wraps up another hour. Coming up in the next hour, we're going to talk to Jessica Ray of Motor Week, all about cars, plus more of your calls.
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0: Accessible. All that and much more right here on Rich on Tech. 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
2: ABC News, I'm Wayne Cabot. Shooting in Seattle on one of the busiest weekends of the year. The Bite of Seattle drawing thousands. Unclear how many were hit by gunfire. This witness telling ABC affiliate KOMO.
3: A lot of people running. As soon as we evacuated, we saw a lot of cops come by, and the cops did great in coming as fast as possible. But yeah, I think we just need maybe some better security, metal detectors even here.
2: It's not peace, but a pause. ABC's Matt Rivers on why the war weapons are silent for now.
4: U.S. Ambassador to the UN Mike Waltz saying the lull in fighting is designed to give peace talks some space. But a New York Times report says Trump is also pulling back from escalations with Iran for fear it could dangerously drain the Pentagon's already diminished stockpile of Patriot anti-missile interceptors.
2: Trump will meet Tuesday with Israel's prime minister for the first face-to-face since they started the war. He'll also host Ukraine President Zelensky. This is ABC News. The big theatrical buzz this summer of 2026 is about a poem from the 8th century BC.
5: Help me go home.
6: The Odyssey sailed through its second weekend atop the box office, collecting another $87 million in ticket sales. In just 2 weeks, the Greek epic has made over $286 million in North America. Disney's live-action Moana added another $10.5 million this weekend, good enough for second place.
7: It's good to see them fighting again.
8: It sure is.
6: While Toy Story 5, another Disney release, took in another $10 million. Disney is the parent company of ABC. Mike Dubusky, ABC News.
2: The Fed will decide on interest rates Wednesday. Here's ABC's Rena Roy.
9: The broader expectation is the Fed holds steady while watching to see whether higher energy prices start spilling into core inflation, meaning there is a chance we could see a rate hike later this year.
2: Mortgage rates are already up. I'm Wayne Cabot, ABC News.
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20: From the Platte Valley Bank Weather Center, I'm meteorologist Megan Mulford. Mainly cloudy overnight with a low of 72. Winds out of the north at around 5 miles an hour. Chance for scattered showers Monday, 98. Slight chance for scattered showers Monday night, 67. Temps a bit above average Tuesday and Wednesday with highs in the mid-90s. Chance for scattered rain showers Tuesday. Chance for storms on Wednesday. Right now, it's 80 degrees.

0: Welcome back to Rich on Tech. Rich DeMuro here, hanging out with you, talking technology, 888-RICH-101-888-742-4101. Lots to talk about in this hour. We've got Jessica Ray of Motor Week to talk about cars. We met at the Slate EV event, and she was great. Wealth of knowledge, so she'll bring some good stuff to talk about. I've got the ways to spot a scam, especially with how they ask you to pay. I've got a new extension for Chrome that can help you use your points. Fire TV is adding easier to read menus. I've got that. We've been talking London all show long. Of course, your calls at 888-RICH-101. The website for the show is richontech.tv/184. That will bring you to all of the things that I've mentioned. I take great show notes. Yes, I write everything down and I link everything up. So if there's something that I've mentioned that has piqued your interest, just go to the website richontech.tv/184, and that will bring you to today's show notes. We had a caller earlier that could not figure out what was going on with her control P to print. And we had someone, Kim reports that someone called in. Let's see here. Okay, someone called in and said, John in Tustin says, when control enter, it defaults to a printer dropdown instead of printing like it used to do. That's what he thinks the problem is. So maybe change that setting. But yeah, that's a little complicated, and that's not what's happening on my computer. But I can see how, you know, anytime something gets changed, like even if it's a small change and you're not expecting it, I get that that could be frustrating. So anyway, hopefully she gets that figured out, because that is not fun to not be able to print. All right, let's go to, let's see here. Let's go to Bonnie. Is Bonnie? Oh, it looks like Kim is on with Bonnie. Okay, so okay, let's go to John. Got John and Whittier. John, I don't see a question, but I assume you have something to ask me.
1: Yes, T-Mobile.
0: Okay, what's up with T-Mobile?
1: That's what I'm trying to ask. Last year, they raised my rate for one plan military from 80 to 90 and sent me a note saying that we won't upgrade, we won't charge you more in the next 5 years. And then suddenly this year I got a notice saying that they're forcing me to go to a different plan, and that represents a 27.5% increase since May of last year when it was 80. It went from 80 to 102. I don't know what they're trying to do with their customers. In fact, actually, the 102 does not include taxes, while the 80 did.
0: Oh, my gosh. So you're looking at significantly more. Well, thank you for your service, by the way. That's number one.
1: It was an honor.
0: Yeah. Number two, you're talking 80 to 100 and probably 110 when you put in taxes. That is a $30 increase a month. Is this for one line?
1: Two lines.
0: Okay. And, I mean, do you like T-Mobile? Do you think it's worth staying? Do you feel like you're getting your money's worth at this point?
1: Well, I was at 80 and I was accepting 90. I actually talked to the customer service center. They gave me a fax number to send letters to, because they said if you send by mail, it'll take 7 to 10 days to get a response of any kind. I sent it on the 14th of July and updated on the 17th. No response yet. I just don't know what the company's trying to do to their customer base. The only carrier I've ever had was T-Mobile.
0: Okay.
1: I liked the plan before, because it gave me a lot of flexibility to Mexico, which my wife and I go often enough.
0: Okay. So I was going to ask you, like, what feature do you need on here? So it's the Mexico roaming or calls to Mexico?
1: Free calling in North America. Okay. That is Canada, United States, Mexico.
0: Got it. Okay. So that's...
1: And data.
0: Yeah. So the only thing I could say is, I mean, look, if you think this is still worth it, which I don't, I would definitely appeal to them. See, you know, I would do this. So it sounds like you've been on a legacy plan for a long time, which clearly they've gotten rid of. And it sounds like they just moved you to a new plan. Have you called up and like said, like, hey, am I on the best plan for what I need and the least expensive plan? Have you called them and asked them that?
1: Yes, I didn't get a clear explanation from the regular customer service center.
0: Okay.
1: But I did do some more research after that. There is another plan I could probably go to, but they actually, when I called them before the 14th of July, they said, hey, we will give you that new plan at $10, $20 off for 1 year.
0: Right.
1: And I neither declined or accepted because I didn't know enough about it.
0: Right, right.
1: But my second follow-up letter on the 17th to their executive response team, I said, I'll accept it for that 1 year only if you give me that $20 off and keep it that way for the remaining 4 years, because they previously said that they wouldn't change it for 5 years back in May of last year.
0: Well, I would continue to follow up on that and see if they can get you a better plan or a cheaper plan. I mean, there are, you know, the other thing I would say is, you know, if you want to switch, which I know you want to stick with T-Mobile, but they own something called Mint Mobile. Have you heard of them?
1: Yes.
0: Okay. So Mint Mobile, I'm looking at their plans and I'm looking to see, let's see if their plan includes Mexico. Let's see here. So you've got mobile hotspot. Okay. Free calling to Mexico. Do you need to roam to Mexico or just call them?
1: Roam from Mexico.
0: So you need to like be in Mexico and make calls for free.
1: Correct.
0: Okay. So that's a little bit different. So I don't think that will be the best plan for you. So
1: I think actually T-Mobile does have another plan, but I don't want to go to it yet.
0: Right.
1: That will service us and it will significantly decrease the cost. I can't remember what the name of it was, but it was also a military discounted plan.
0: Okay. Well, then maybe let me see. I'm looking at, okay, so two lines on their military plan here. Ooh, see?
1: Oh, excuse me, 55 plus.
0: Oh, okay.
1: 55 plus.
0: I was going to ask you if you qualified for that. Okay. You sound like a young guy. Okay, T-Mobile, 55.
1: A young 72.
0: Really? Okay, I'm not kidding. I thought you were maybe in your 30s, 40s. No joke. Like, Bobo, back me up here. This caller, John, I thought you were like literally in your 30s or 40s. So, okay, they do have a 50.
2: How old is he?
0: 72.
2: What?
0: Yeah.
2: I was not thinking that.
0: Yeah. Wow.
2: I want his secret.
0: The secret to long-lasting voice amazingness.
2: And my line of work, yes, that's kind of important.
0: That is important. Okay, so I'm looking at this one, John, and they have a experience more 55-plus savings, $100 for two lines. So that would be a little bit cheaper. Does that include plus taxes and fees? So pretty much almost what you have. But I would
1: There was another plan. I forgot what it was.
0: There's Essentials. Essentials Choice 55 for $60 a month, but that doesn't include the Mexico. So that's cheaper. And then they've got Experience More with military savings, which is $100 a month. So bottom line, John, I think what's happening here is you got to get that. The $20 discount they offered you was probably the best deal that you've, like, it's better than what they're publicly advertising on their website. So I would definitely grab that. Push them to see if they can do that for longer than the year. If they can't, I would still grab it because things change. Things are rapidly changing in the mobile plan department. And so you never know. In a year, there might be a better plan because it does seem like prices have gone up a little bit with these cell phone plans. But also we're seeing a lot more MVNOs move in that do offer better deals. The other thing I would look into is go to a website like bestphoneplans.net. And you can see kind of like what's out there with some of these plans that may offer similar features. I understand it's not ideal to have to switch to a different provider, but if you have to, you might have to, or at least you can come armed to that conversation with T-Mobile about why you might switch to this other provider. And believe me, they want to keep you, I would think. Again, thanks for the call today, John. Really appreciate it. Before we go to break, I know we got break right here, but, there's a website called Seats.Aero, A-E-R-O, and they just launched a Chrome extension that when you're searching Google Flights will show you the airline mileage deals right alongside the cash prices. So basically you just search Google Flights like you regularly would, and the extension will add additional information about award seats and show you how many points or miles they cost. So it makes it easier for you to figure out if you want to pay cash or use your points. So the basic version is free. It shows direct flights within the next 60 days. But if you want anything over that, which is probably a lot of, more information, you're going to talk about $10 a month or $100 a year. The other thing I would check out is called Points Path. Points Path offers a similar thing. They have a Chrome extension, so I would check those out. This is for people who really are trying to use your miles. When you search Google Flights, like me, I'm on there every day. And, you know, you can do this manually, but this just makes it a little bit easier. I'll put links to both the seats.arrow Chrome extension and the Points Path Chrome extension on my website, richontech.tv. I'll also link up that website I mentioned, the bestphoneplans.net. All right, coming up, I'll talk about Fire TV and their new accessibility features and the easy way to spot a scam. 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
16: You wanted to be cool, which led you to smoking, which led to a pack a day. Then you met that special someone, which led to starting a life with them, which led to wanting to live longer, which led to quitting. Then you heard

0: Welcome back to Rich on Tech. Rich DeMuro here, hanging out with you, talking technology, as always, right here on the weekends. Let's go to South Carolina. We've got Bonnie in Charleston with a question about self-driving. Bonnie, welcome to the show.
1: Oh, well, hey, Rich, you helped me an awful lot with a lot of different questions. My husband and I test drove the self-driving Tesla last week, and it was very exciting. He loves the technology.
0: Okay.
1: And I know you're going to talk to a car person.
0: Yes.
1: So I do want to know if you can ask them, because he thinks the Tesla is ugly. So he wants to know if any other manufacturers are going to come out with the technology, but he needs to know if they're going to come out soon, because he is 86, so he doesn't have a lot of time.
0: Oh, gosh. what does he not like about the look of the Tesla?
1: Well, I don't know, because I'm not a car person.
0: Okay.
1: So I would have bought it right away, because the minute I sat in there and I said, take me to Harris Teeter, and it not only took me there, but it parked the car too.
0: Oh my, well,
1: I was ready to buy it. But
0: I have this car, and I call it my chauffeur, because it, and they just recently added the feature where it parks. I mean, it's pretty incredible. Like I've had a Tesla now for 6-7 years. Different ones, and the self-driving, Bonnie, when I tell you, night and day from when it first started. When it first started, it was horrific. It was so scary that I wouldn't even use it. And now, I actually think it's a safer driver than most people, because it's always looking out for things, and it's, you know, you still have to supervise it. And that's, you know, so let me ask you, when you took this test drive, did the Tesla folks just let you go to town? Like they just said, here, take it, or do they sit there with you and go in it?
1: Oh, it was outrageous. So our friends went and test drove it up in Myrtle Beach. We're in Charleston. There is no dealer here. So all he did was put the information in his phone, and the four of us got in the car, and they just let us take it.
0: Oh, my gosh. Okay. Well, your husband figured out the self-driving instantly?
1: Well, no, our friend did.
0: Okay.
1: Because he did test drive it up in Myrtle. We wouldn't have been able to figure that out. It would have been too crazy.
0: Got it.
1: With him, the little knowledge that he had, he showed us what to do. And it was just the four of us in this, you know, wow. I don't know, what are we talking, $50,000 car. And they just let us take it. We drove it. We didn't go into Charleston, but we drove it to Sullivan's Island. We drove it out to IOP, Isle of Palms. We drove it all around. We told it to take us to restaurants. We told it to take us to the grocery store.
0: Wow.
1: It, in the process, an ambulance came by and it pulled over to the side of the road.
0: Oh my, yes, that's a new feature too. It recently started doing that. I mean, it is quite incredible. And so I guess spoiler alert, Bonnie, and you, it sounds like you guys just took a good old fashioned joyride, but spoiler alert, I will tell you, cause I do a decent amount of car stories, and I'll see what my guest says about this, but I think probably what Tesla has is overall the best hands-free, autonomous, you know, semi-autonomous driving right now. Even though Mercedes has something, General Motors has something, Ford has something, I think the what Tesla does on city streets is, and with parking and all that stuff, is way more advanced than the other providers out there. But hey, we'll see in the next segment here what our guest says. Bonnie, thank you so much for the call. You are fantastic. And by the way, did you know that the main character's name in Toy Story is Bonnie?
1: No.
0: I've
1: never seen Toy Story. And you know,
0: help
1: me with that a lot.
0: Well, I think I'm losing you, but I'm losing your connection, but yeah, Toy Story 5, the main character is an 8-year-old named Bonnie. So, if you want to watch it and smile, it's got that Taylor Swift song at the end, which I know Bobo loves because he's a big Swiftie. Softie and a Swiftie.

0: Okay, I've been talking about this, how to spot a scam. It's basically, the FTC says one of the easiest ways to spot a scam is to pay attention to how someone asks for money. I know this may sound basic, but yes. If someone unexpectedly says, you have to pay right now, you got to fix this problem, you can collect this prize, or you can avoid trouble. The big red flag is when they say, oh, here, you can pay by bank transfer, by wire transfer, cryptocurrency, a payment app, or gift card. Any of those things, if they tell you, that is a red flag. They like these payment methods because the money can be difficult to recover. Once they get it in their hands, boom, it's gone. Last year, people reported losing more than $4 billion to scams paid through bank transfers and cryptocurrency. Scammers pretend to be from the government, a bank, or a well-known company. The government is not going to call you and ask you to pay for some sort of ticket or penalty through crypto, gift cards, Zelle, Venmo, or Cash App. I mean, I tried to do Zelle the other day. It was like unbelievable the hoops you have to jump through just to pay someone, because they know there's so much fraud through these apps that the banks, and you know, the banks say they're not on the hook. It says, once you send this, that's it. It's as good as cash. But they know that they're still allowing this transaction to happen. And they're going to try to get your money back if they can. But they want to make sure you know that, just FYI, when you send through Zelle or all these different payment services, it's probably gone. And they want to, you know, that's like the baseline. And then they'll try to get it back. But, you know, credit card obviously has the best fraud protection because you can dispute a charge because the person doesn't get the money instantly. So don't be embarrassed. Scammers are professionals. They use fear, pressure, and urgency to make you act before you think. That is how they work. They appeal to all of your senses. Sense of urgency, sense of fear, sense of pressure. Don't act fast. Act slow. Think. Don't do it. And always, always, always hang up when in doubt. You can report FTC or scams to the FTC at reportfraud.ftc.gov. Coming up, we're talking to Jessica Ray from Motor Week. We'll ask her all the tough questions and the fun stuff about the car space right now, right here on Rich on Tech.
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11: From the Platte Valley Bank Weather Center, I'm meteorologist Megan Mulford. Mainly cloudy overnight with a low of 72. Winds out of the north at around 5 miles an hour. Chance for scattered showers Monday, 98. Slight chance for scattered showers Monday night, 67. Temps a bit above average Tuesday and Wednesday with highs in the mid-90s. Chance for scattered rain showers Tuesday. Chance for storms on Wednesday. Right now, it's 88 degrees.
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0: Welcome back to Rich on Tech. Rich DeMuro here, hanging out with you, talking technology. The website is richontech.tv. While you're there, you can check out my TV segments. You can sign up for the newsletter. You can get notes from today's show. This is episode 184. So if you tap 184, you'll see all the notes, everything we mentioned. And we got another email from Randy. He's our computer technical surgeon. He said the woman who called in, the visually impaired woman who the printing wasn't working from her computer. He said one option is to use the print function from the menu. The other is to export the document to a PDF and it would show up in her browser. And then you could do the control print or right click and print. And then he gives he says two thumbs up to the one tab. So the woman with 1,000 tabs open. I thought I had a lot of tabs open. I have like 5 or 6. 1,000 is a lot. But anyway, he said one tab is a fantastic program. So thank you, Randy. Joining me now is Jessica Ray, digital producer for Motor Week. Jessica, welcome to the show.
1: Thank you so much for having me. I'm happy to be here.
0: Well, we met at the Slate event and I was very impressed. We did a quick interview for KTLA and I was very impressed with your knowledge. So I said, hey, come on the radio show and let's talk about all this stuff because, you know, on this show, we primarily talk about, and in my TV segment, anything alternative fuel, right? Like we don't necessarily talk about gas stuff, because yes, they're techie, but the EVs and all the stuff we're seeing in the auto industry is, you know, it's cars are really just like a Tesla's like an iPhone on wheels, basically, with all the software updates and things like that. So what would you say, first off, is kind of like the biggest trends you're seeing in the industry, other than people want cheaper gas prices?
1: Yeah, that's definitely a big one. I mean, in going hand in hand with that, obviously, also is fuel economy. I do think that hybrids are very, very appealing now, more so than ever. I think I've personally been able to convert some people into going to more efficient vehicles. But also like styling wise, I think like the biggest trend right now is everybody is going rugged, boxy with their styling, aggressive. We use the word macho a lot. And whether that's a car or whether that's an SUV, it seems like it's kind of following like everybody's design language.
0: Interesting. Okay, I could see that. I mean, would like the Ford Bronco fit in that or no?
1: For sure.
0: Okay.
1: Ford Bronco, and look at its baby brother, the Bronco Sport is just like a baby version of the big one.
0: Okay. All right. So that's I kind of get that idea of like that look for these cars that are coming out. Okay, so when it comes to electric, what do you think is the best electric car today? And by the way, do people care about electric cars outside of California or no?
1: I think they do. I think they are becoming far more compelling, just because we're seeing more and more of them on the roads. Motor Week is based in Maryland. So, typically a lot of automakers and such are based either in California or in Detroit. And so you would see a lot of EVs in maybe both of these places, but we're in Maryland and we're even seeing a lot of people in this region, convert over to all electric. So they are compelling. I do think people are interested in them. I do think that they're maybe slightly less appealing to consumers now that the federal tax incentives have gone away. But I mean, I think if I was to pick like my favorite one so far, like best overall, I drove the Rivian R2 recently.
0: Ooh, nice.
1: And I felt like Rivian just really packaged it well. And almost for the first time, I mean, their larger model, the R1s are real trucks. But this was, it felt like an EV that somebody who wasn't interested in an EV would really enjoy because it drove a lot like a gas car and it just didn't feel like you were driving what quote unquote a golf cart, right? I mean, that's a lot of people's complaints about all electric vehicles that they drive a little differently. This one felt like a very natural jump from an ICE vehicle to an EV. Plus they're super capable.
0: Well, what are the chances of getting one of those though? Because I know, don't they have like a big reservation list and it's like I mean, I don't know how many they're producing on a monthly or weekly basis, but I'm assuming it's not a ton.
1: Not a ton. Right now there's first production models are going out like as we speak. And, but they should have like all of their, you should be able to to get deliveries for all of their models sometime by next summer, I think. But it's just like a weird, it's just a very weird time in electric vehicles, because there's a lot of automakers who have like pulled back their EV plans, and tariffs have also made things complicated. So like, if you weren't interested in a Tesla, I mean, obviously Tesla, getting a Model 3, that price point is pretty good. And the Tesla Supercharger network is also obviously super convenient for a lot of people. The interior of a Tesla really turns me off. Just the simplistic aspect of it just isn't for me. And other car buyers are kind of like that as well.
0: Well, we had this caller just before you came on, Bonnie in South Carolina, and she said that they test drove a self-driving Tesla and they love that feature, but her husband doesn't like the look of the Tesla. And so she was saying, is there a car that kind of has that self-driving autonomous? I know it's not fully autonomous, but you know what I mean? You know, especially on city streets, is there anyone else doing something on that level yet?
1: So the only other brand that I've heard that's even coming close to doing something like that anytime soon will be actually Rivian, believe it or not. Because Rivian, their whole thing is they want to pull from what Tesla's doing.
0: Oh,
1: they
0: yeah.
1: want to just kind of like copy that playbook a bit. So they're introducing what they call point to point. I dislike using the word self-driving in this aspect because it's a little misleading. What it is level 2 conditional autonomy, which just means that the car can make decisions, but you have to obviously pay attention and be vigilant the entire time it's driving, because all the liability is, of course, still on you. So no, a lot of the traditional automakers are really not interested in doing what they call point to point, which is, unlike for a Super Cruise, for example, right? That works on mapped highways and other roads, but city streets are really unpredictable. Anything low speed is unpredictable. I mean, there might be pedestrians or bikes and things like that. And it's just not somewhere that the traditional automakers are really wanting to push the envelope with technology in their vehicles. They're more interested in playing it safe with offering the Super Cruises and the Blue Cruises that are just exactly what they say they are, which
0: it's
1: are good for
0: like
1: highway
0: a,
1: driving.
0: Yeah, it's almost like a really high level of cruise control that's
1: yes.
0: on the freeways or on the highways, you know. And it's, what do you make of this this Ford and Apple deal? You know, they're going to use like Apple Maps in the Ford car. I mean, does that even matter?
1: I mean, does it matter? Maybe not. A lot of it is just being, making things like more native within and not relying on something like Apple CarPlay, right? I don't really think it matters all that much. What it does do is it matters for Ford, which specifically with like an electric vehicle, integrating maps is good because it will allow you then to just use their AI for, calculating range, knowing like when you need to stop at a charger, how long you have to stop. It's basically just sort of like amalgamating all the information natively so that you don't have to like go through an Apple CarPlay system. I mean, that's really all that it is.
0: Yeah. Which, I mean, I love CarPlay. I love Android Auto. Like, to me, like, that's what I want in my car. Like, I have a Tesla, which I don't even get access to that stuff, which is really annoying. And their system's fine, but you know, but every time I do a rental car, I'm like, oh my gosh, I forgot how much I love CarPlay. Like or Android Auto. It's great. Especially with all the AI commands you have now. I mean, even though Tesla has Grok, but anyway, you mentioned hybrids. What hybrid do you recommend for folks? We got about a minute here.
1: Gosh, I mean, Toyota's hybrids are just sort of, they're the king for the reason, for a lot of reasons. But I think if I was like in a family, I think Toyota Grand Highlander has to be like one of their most compelling products. 36 miles per gallon with an adult sized third row. No one's doing anything close to that. So I think in my mind, like that is one of my favorites. Although I will say my mom just bought a Hyundai Palisade hybrid and I really enjoyed that as well.
0: That's funny. My dad has that, and he loves it. And then my wife eventually needs a new car when my kid starts driving. And we're looking, when you just said that, the Grand Highlander with the adult size third row, that's a good feature to have. And they also kind of went chunkier too on their car. Like I noticed, like, didn't Toyota do that? Like, they went a little boxier with this design.
1: Oh yeah. I mean, they kind of basically just like took a Sienna and just made it a box.
0: All right. Jessica Ray from Motor Week. We're going to leave it there. How can folks find your reviews and all the stuff that you do online with Motor Week?
1: Yeah, you can head over to motorweek.org. 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
0: All right. Perfect. Jessica Wright, thanks so much for joining me. Really appreciate that. And you made my shopping for a new car a little bit easier. All right. Coming up, we are going to dive into the feedback. These are the emails, the comments, the questions you send to me on a weekly basis. 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

0: Welcome back to Rich on Tech. Rich DeMuro here. We're going to open up the feed bag in just a moment. But first, I do have one more story I've been promising you. This Amazon rolling out a new Fire TV feature called Adaptive Display. This is an accessibility feature that basically makes the words, the buttons, and the menus on the screen larger and easier to read. But the big difference here is that they're not just zooming in on the entire screen. They're leaving all the movie posters and the artwork the same size, like properly sized, but everything else, like the text, is going to get bigger. So basically, they've made this a proper accessibility feature instead of just saying, hey, let's just zoom in the whole screen. So if you have trouble reading a TV from across the room, or you have limited vision, this is probably something that might interest you. It's available now on the Fire TV Stick 4K Select. It's expected to come to the newest Fire TV Stick HD anytime now. It might even be there by this time. So look for Adaptive Display under the accessibility section of your Fire TV settings once your device gets the update. Again, it's called Adaptive Display. All right, let's open up the feedback. These are the emails, the comments, the questions that you sent to me throughout the week. Jennifer writes in, thank you for talking about Microsoft extending Windows 10 support. I've been dragging my feet on upgrading to Windows 11 because I still use Quicken 2007. And everything I read says it won't work on Windows 11. I believe you're right about that. I absolutely dread moving to Quicken's subscription model or switching products entirely. So now I get to safely bury my head in the sand until October 2027. Tra-la-la. I'll worry about it then. There you go. Hey, that's what we love here in America. We love procrastination. If you don't have to do it today, why do it? But no, Jennifer, I'm glad that worked for you. Robert, you talked about scanning old photos, so I bought the Epson Fast Photo. After more than 6,000 scans, it worked flawlessly. I only had 5 or 6 jams, and at least half were my fault. It's expensive up front, but these scanners hold their value well on eBay, so you can resell it until when you've finished and recover much of the cost. Yeah, another option is to buy it with like a family member, and then they can scan their pictures, you can scan yours, and you could split the price there. Joseph, my Roku stick updated to the new home screen after a reboot. The old layout briefly came back, but it didn't stick. So for anyone who prefers the old look, I found that disabling the recommendation rows and quick access makes the new layout feel much closer to the old one. You can also adjust the tile size, delete apps you don't use, and reorder the remaining apps. I have 18, and the medium tile size fills the screen nicely. Yeah, big changes there for Roku with that new revamp they did. Rich, you mentioned that Samsung needs more stores, and I agree. When I had a Samsung phone, I never knew where to go for help. You suggested I get a Pixel, and it was great advice. Now I visit the Google store in Santa Monica whenever I have a problem. They're always helpful, and after 5 visits this year, they even recognize me. That's cool. Good for you, Ed. I'm a United pilot. I heard you talking about the Wi-Fi on your return flight from Newark. There's a United Starlink tracker website that lets you check whether your flight has Starlink and follow the rollout across the fleet. I listen every week. Keep up the good work. The website is unitedstarlinktracker.com. I don't believe this is put out by United, but I've looked at this website, and I have had Starlink on 2 of my United flights, and honestly, it was the best thing ever. Like, the best. Now, I will say, my return flight from London, I don't know what kind of Wi-Fi they had on it, but it was actually pretty good. Like, it was not Starlink. I don't know if it was like the standard, but it was a little more expensive. It was like $17 for the flight. And I got to say, I was able to do everything I needed, including watching video. So that was key, but it was no Starlink. Let's put it that way. Thanks for listening. John in San Diego says, Google says in 45 days, Android device backups will begin counting towards our Google account storage limits. That includes text, call history, device settings, and app data. If the account runs out of space, automatic backups will pause. Google is adding controls that let Android users choose which apps to back up and data, but I still don't think this is good news. Yes, I saw this announcement. It told me that my backup would use like I think it was like 0.45 gigs. So yeah, definitely check those settings if you're storing a lot. Annette says, I'm a longtime graphic designer and creative director, and AI has improved my work without diminishing my creativity. It helps me write professional emails, revisions and billing, and I'm no longer giving away so much of my time. It also handles less creative tasks like organizing information, checking copy, and troubleshooting software. I don't see AI as holding the pencil. It's a capable assistant sitting beside me, leaving more time and energy for the creative decisions only I can make. Annette, I like your thinking. That's the way I feel about AI. It has definitely increased my productivity tenfold. Steve in Beaumont. I have many online accounts I no longer use, some I don't even recognize. Should I be concerned about leaving them open? What's the best way to delete them? Remove from my password manager, delete through each website, or use an app? Go through and manually delete each one. You don't have to delete them out of your password manager unless you want to once it's all closed. But if you remove it from your password manager, it does not delete the actual account. So you have to go to each service, log in directly, and delete it. There's a website called justdeleteme.xyz, justdeleteme.xyz, and that could help you find the deletion page for a lot of services. Randall, I searched for tickets to see Phantom of the Opera at the Pantages. The first result was a sponsored website that looked like the theater's official site. I didn't realize I was buying from a third party. I ended up paying $79 for a $17 parking pass and probably overpaid for the tickets. Please warn people to double-check sponsored search results before buying event tickets. Yes, I always go directly to the event itself and look on that page for a link to the tickets because they usually have one official ticket partner and then the rest are all resellers. Jay, let's see, hold on. We're running out of time here. Jay says, I don't know how to say this. Wapakoneta, Ohio. I probably butchered that. I love the show. Here's my suggestion. Let us rename apps on Android and iPhone. How am I supposed to remember that Hilo is the app for a particular medical provider? I'd rather name it to Skin Doc or Dr. Smith or something I'd actually recognize. There are workarounds, but this should be built right into the phone. That should be built right into the phone. And finally, Mike from Highlands Ranch, Colorado on the podcast says, hey, Rich, I'm a little behind, so someone may have already mentioned this, but regarding your quest for vegan ice cream, you may not have any luck finding something officially labeled ice cream. Under FDA rules, ice cream must contain at least 10% milk fat. Well, thank you, Mike. I was using that as a colloquial term. Yes, ice cream is iced cream. I mean, I get it. But you know what I meant. But I will still continue my quest for a good vegan ice cream. That's going to do it for this episode of the show. You can find links to everything I mentioned on the website. Go to richontech.tv. Find me on social media. I am at richontech. Let me check our guests for next week. Oh, I haven't booked any yet. Well, I'll get on that. I better find some. There are so many ways you can spend your time. I do appreciate you spending it right here with me. One reminder before I go, please don't drive distracted. Those texts can wait. Thanks to Bobo, Kim, and
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7: ABC News, I'm Wayne Cabot. A late night shooting at the Seattle Center, site of a weekend festival. ABC affiliate KOMO spoke with a witness who thought he heard firecrackers.
8: But then there was a second volley, and that's when we saw people storming through the area across the Fisher Pavilion.
7: And we know people have been hit, but no details yet. A pause in U.S. attacks on Iran. Democrat Senator Chris Van Hollen on ABC's This Week said,
9: "We have depleted our interceptors, which are the weapons we use to intercept incoming Iranian attacks, which are obviously necessary to protect American troops."
7: A court ruling this weekend means some states don't have to follow a Trump executive order that makes the Postal Service create a list of approved voters for the midterms. This affects 23 Democratic-led states that sued, not the other 27 red states that did not. This is ABC News. The New York Times says DNC Chair Ken Martin was reported to HR for throwing a phone toward a subordinate, as pressure builds in a campaign where Democrats are in debt and Republicans have a surplus. The DNC not commenting on the HR incident, but denies being late in paying its vendors. 24 hours after someone drove a van into a pride celebration, killing a man, German police killed the suspect. In Berlin, ABC's Britt Klenet.
10: Police say that officers fired at the man after he rushed towards them with a knife and that he died at the scene. Now, that's in the western part of the city in Spandau. And it followed a massive search operation to find this suspect. Authorities saying that all signs indicate that it was an Islamist terror attack and that the suspect did have a criminal history.
7: 300,000 people is how many have been chased from their homes in wildfires in France and Spain. That's the population of Orlando. Wayne Cabot, ABC News.
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20: From the Platte Valley Bank Weather Center, I'm meteorologist Megan Mulford. Mainly cloudy overnight with a low of 72. Winds out of the north at around 5 miles an hour. Chance for scattered showers Monday, 98. Slight chance for scattered showers Monday night, 67. Temps a bit above average Tuesday and Wednesday with highs in the mid-90s. Chance for scattered rain showers Tuesday. Chance for storms on Wednesday. Right now, 82.
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21: Now, it's Red Eye Radio. Gary McNamara and Eric Hurley talk about everything from politics to social issues and news of the day. Whether you're up late or you're just starting your day, welcome to the show. From the Relief Factor Studios, this is Red Eye Radio.
1: All across America, we are Red Eye Radio. He's Eric Carney and I'm Gary McNamara. Coming up, Fauci. And why America doesn't still today seem to be curious about where the origins of COVID came from and whether we were lied to by the federal government. So we'll get to that. Plus, the attacks on Iran have been paused. And that's a fascinating story that we'll get to because things, it's not following the same thing. It's not following the same. We're pausing here because we're close to a deal.
22: Right.
1: It's like we're pausing in order to encourage negotiations. It's like, oh, stop it. And then the other one is, no, we're running out of defense stocks.
22: Well,
1: the stock of defense materials is going down, which should never happen in the United States of America because that is the number one job over anything of the federal government. But we'll get to that. But I want to end talking about the whole Democrat Socialist of America media blitz over the weekend, which is forcing establishment Democrats to talk about it, and they won't. They simply say it's all part of the big tent, while Democrats formally in the House and the Senate are and part of the Obama administration are going, what the hell is going on? But Wall Street Journal, abolish the Senate, says the DSA. The Democrat Socialists of America are gaining strength in the Democratic Party, so it behooves voters to know what they would do with political power. We know they want a future without capitalism, as their latest policy document says, but most Americans may not know they also want to rewrite the U.S. Constitution. The left has long targeted the Electoral College
0: because it thwarts the ability of the most populous states to dominate presidential elections. But in its latest manifesto, which it is, workers deserve more. The DSA says it wants to replace the president and the Supreme Court with an executive and judiciary chosen by and subordinate to Congress. Now, remember, that Congress would only be the House of Representatives.
2: Right.
0: There would be no Senate.
2: Right. That's also part of their entire agenda. Mm.
0: It also wants to abolish the Senate. And then ever after, James Madison, call your office. It's important to understand how radical this is, especially blowing up, and I'm so happy because we've been pounding on this, blowing up the Constitution's separation of powers. Letting Congress choose the president means adopting the parliamentary system that prevails in Britain. It would essentially remove the presidential veto power that the founders designed as a check on the legislative passions of the day. Ditto for ending an independent judiciary, which is a check against legislative and executive violation of individual rights. Third world dictators seek to make the judiciary subservient to the ruling party for this reason, as they did in Venezuela and as Mexico's Morena party is now attempting to do. The left loathes the Senate because it is also a restraint on temporary majorities. The Senate's design, with two members from each state, gives an equal voice to small and large states. This prevents dominance by California, New York, and Texas, and it buttresses the Federalist principles at the core of the Constitution's design, which preserves certain powers to the state as a check on Washington, D.C.'s commandments. You know, that's one of the greatest points. People believe that the federal government should control the states.
2: Yes.
0: The whole purpose of the Constitution is that states control the federal government. And they want to do that, where you get totalitarianism. Authoritarianism is when you do the opposite. So that's a great point that they bring up, because what it does, you're on the path to destroying individual rights if you do that.
2: Yeah.
0: The Senate's six-year terms are another check on momentary House majorities elected every 2 years. The founders' original design that senators be elected by state legislatures have given a way to direct election, but the 60-vote filibuster rule has developed an alternative check on the radical change by narrow majorities. Article 5 of the Constitution says no state without its consent shall be deprived of equal suffrage in the Senate. That means the Senate could not be abolished without the consent of every state, assuming the DSA doesn't ignore the Constitution, as some of the left might want to do. But the left's first step would be breaking the filibuster rule. This would let them add Puerto Rico and the District of Columbia as states with two senators each. They would also have the voters, the votes to restructure the Supreme Court, as Senate Democrats are already promising. Democrats have proposed adding four new justices to the court, as well as limiting the kind of cases that the justices can hear. The common denominator in all of these DSA proposals is eliminating barriers to rapid radical change. The socialists want a single branch legislature that can sweep into power in a single election, dominate the president, neuter the judiciary as a check on that power. With those checks gone, they can impose their agenda that will be nearly impossible to do. The job of Republicans now and the Democrats who have the guts is to educate the country about this agenda, not by doing what President Trump does and call them communists. That general attack doesn't resonate with young people who do not know what communism is. The political task is to link the DSA with their specific and radical proposals and ask Democrats running for Congress if they agree with abolishing the Senate or neutering the judiciary. Democrats who won't disavow the DSA ideas make themselves fair game to be tied to them in this year's election. So there you go.
4: Mm.
0: But, yeah, we've talked about it the entire time. That when they sit there and go, we want to protect the Constitution, they wish to destroy the most important part of the Constitution, which is not the Bill of Rights.
4: Yes.
0: It's the separation of powers. That is the genius of the Constitution.
4: Yep.
0: And the Democrat Socialists of America and the Democrats are like, oh, we don't know. We want to do everything constitutionally, and we don't want to be an authoritarian or fascist state. And it's exactly what they're trying to do. Exactly what they're trying to do.
2: Well, they want to totally ignore the Constitution. This is what they're saying is the opposite of what they're actually trying to do.
0: Now, the problem with getting rid of the Senate, and there would be a problem for Democrats. Yeah, maybe not. You know, we saw with Virginia, if a state like Virginia wants to join the compact, which I believe is unconstitutional, you know, to supersede the Electoral College by stating that your vote as a Virginian doesn't count.
2: Right. You're going to vote the way California
0: votes. You're going to vote the way other people vote. You know, and they went along with it.
2: Oh, yeah.
0: There aren't mass protests saying, wait a minute, we're losing our representation. If Virginia's willing to go. Now, if it actually got to the point of a constitutional amendment, would the states actually say, would Vermont say, all right, Bernie Sanders goes? Would Massachusetts say that we don't need Native American representation?
2: That's right. Elizabeth Warren would have to go.
0: Elizabeth Warren would have to go. Would they actually do that? When it comes down to it, would the small Democrat-led blue states actually agree to lessen their power in the legislature, in the federal legislature, you know, if it ever came to that point? It's not going to happen in my lifetime, certainly.
2: No, it isn't.
0: We won't see that happen in my lifetime.
2: It's not going to happen for the reason you spelled out.
0: Yeah.
2: It's just not going to happen. The states aren't going to allow it to happen. It is this new movement, this new call. It's a new version of the Green New Deal. It's a set of promises that can never happen in order to get people moving in a certain direction. But the problem is that this time they've actually taken on things that are easily debated and discounted along the way. You know, when you say things like free stuff, when you say things like basic monthly income, things like that, you get people's attention. But now you're seeing in New York City over the weekend, they admitted, oh, yeah, well, the city-owned grocery stores aren't going to have anything like what you have at a grocery store.
0: I didn't see that story.
2: Yeah, it's a New York Post had it, of course.
0: Oh, okay. I did not see that. You know that would have caught my attention.
2: Yeah, it's, and of course they have to admit that it's, you know, it's not, it can't be what it is. It can't be what, let's see here. Here it is. New York Post. Mondani officials admit New York City owned, gotta wait for the pop-up to disappear, markets won't have features like butchers, hot food, and other features, of course, as critics rail at the plan as destined for failure. Of course it is. It's not going to be anything like a normal grocery store.
0: It's not.
2: Because the private sector determines what people actually want to buy, and it's based on a number of things. The items, not only the items you need to buy, the basic necessities, it's based on emotional buys, like cookies. It's based on, which is why you see at the checkout stand, you see all of these emotional buys that are right there, all the junk foods right there for you, right? Because, candy bar. Okay, candy bar.
0: Donuts.
2: They look at all of these things, and they know exactly how you're going to behave based on that pattern of behavior. The city won't be able to invest in any of this. Data analysis on items offered is not going to be a thing. And they already know they can't afford like a deli, hot food, you know, that's already prepared, which the major grocery stores, you go in and most of them these days have some sort of offering. Even my small neighborhood grocery store has an offering of hot food.
3: Oh, when you could get
2: it's already prepared. You can take it home and eat dinner right there.
3: When I go into my grocery store, I have to stay out of the, you know, near the deli section where they have the hot food, and it's like get five pieces of chicken, mm-hmm. big chicken for $5.
2: Yeah,
3: I'm like, I want that, but it's fried. I can't have it.
2: Oh man, there's so much good stuff. I mean, barbecue, all kinds of stuff.
3: I know.
2: If you go into the right store, and
3: it's unbelievable.
2: You don't have to do a thing. You just, you know, it's expensive, but of course it's better than having to go home and cook it yourself, right? That's what the trade-off is in the marketplace. In the private sector, they recognize that offering and they realize, oh, it's worth the investment of doing this in terms of these offerings. A city-owned grocery store is not going to be able to do that. That's just one small example. The whole idea of city-owned grocery stores is just one example of how socialism will fail, because you won't get what you want. You know, what they're looking at and what they're playing on, the DSA is playing on, is, again, the hatred for the right. They're the ones that are preaching that we should have no Senate, electoral college, we should have no law enforcement, we should have no defense whatsoever, no national defense whatsoever. And Trump is the dictator. Because what would happen immediately, of course, the federal government in a situation like that, which is not going to happen, would realize, oh, we need to police the people. We need to control the people. So you would, of course, have a dictator. You would have exactly what they're calling Trump. That kind of power would be in place for a very, very long time, if it ever got to that point, which I don't think it will.
3: So what you're saying, and I don't know if you've ever been in one or not, what you're saying, and everybody in New York will be able to understand this, if you're listening this morning in Rochester or Syracuse or Buffalo. So what you're saying is the grocery stores in the government-owned grocery stores in New York City will not be a Wegmans.
2: No, they will not. They won't be an HEB. For all of us here in the South.
3: Yeah, because HEB, I would say, is the closest. Yeah. Even though I'd say Wegmans is a little bit above HEB. HEB's really good, but it's a little bit above
2: Wegmans. I haven't been in either one. I worked at an HEB when I was a kid. I haven't been in either one.
3: Wegmans is just pretty awesome.
2: You're not going to have your choices.

0: When Wegmans came into New York, Tops, which is another huge, they upped their game in New York.
1: Mm-hmm.
0: They upped their competition, made them up their game.
1: Well, you walk there's
0: into the,
1: two ways
0: you
1: to
0: walk
1: compete.
0: Into the bakery section, you cannot believe what they have.
1: Yeah, there's you two just, ways to compete, offerings or prices.
0: Yeah.
1: And that's what it comes down to in the retail environment in general. And the government-owned society, the government-owned retail, can't do that.
0: Well, you know what this segment has done to me?
1: Yeah.
0: I'm starving.
1: Oh, I want some barbecue for sure. Yeah.
0: We are Red Eye Radio.
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3: The trends in farm expenditures from a year-over-year comparison. Chief Economist Justin Benavides discusses the changes noted in USDA's Farm Expenditures Report issued Friday.
4: Farm production expenditures are estimated at $490 billion for 2025, which was up from the previous year by about 2%, right around 1.9% for total production expenses.
3: The livestock and poultry sectors report the largest increase in expenditures in 2025. No surprise, according to Benavides, given the increased value of meat animals over the past year. Yet what he says may be a surprise.
4: Crop farm total expenditures decreased about 6.6%. Total crop inputs, so we think about chemicals, fertilizers, and seeds, were about $70.6 billion, which generally accounts for about a third of total crop farm expenditures. And they, in some cases, were flat, and in some places went up. It was a bit of a mixed bag.
3: I'm Rod Bain reporting for the U.S. Department of Agriculture in Washington, D.C.
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0: We are Red Eye Radio. He is Eric Cronin. I'm Gary McNamara. Coming up following the bottom of the hour, just want to give one particular scenario about what the Democrat Socialists of America want and where the Democratic Party is going when it comes to getting rid of the separation of powers, and put it in an issue that is near and dear, I think, to a majority of Americans and how a right could be taken away from you if they go in the way that they wish to go. Plus, Fauci goes before Rand Paul.
1: Yeah, here we go again.
0: I say the Senate goes before Rand Paul, but the information coming out is pretty damning. I'm just always amazed the lack of curiosity of Americans, especially on the left, as to finding out the root cause and why. What I would love to know is why there were so many that, you know, weren't Trump fans, but in the Trump administration, and then afterwards in the Biden administration, that worked so hard to not let America know the truth of where it came from.
1: Right.
0: Why they did not want the debate. And there's no curiosity from half of America on that. They don't care.
1: Where's the outrage?
0: Yeah.

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2: From the Platte Valley Bank Weather Center, I'm meteorologist Megan Mulford. Mainly cloudy overnight with a low of 72. Winds out of the north at around 5 miles an hour. Chance for scattered showers Monday, 98. Slight chance for scattered showers Monday night, 67. Temps a bit above average Tuesday and Wednesday with highs in the mid-90s. Chance for scattered rain showers Tuesday. Chance for storms on Wednesday. Right now, 82.
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1: And he's Eric Harley, and I'm Gary McNamara. 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
1: So let's give an example of what could happen if the separation of powers is gone. We've already, you know, explained.

0: to you that the Democrats are not following the Constitution. They want to get rid of it.
1: Right.
0: That's the entire point here of what the Democrat Socialist of America are talking about. And thank you, Democrat Socialist of America, for being willing to go on anywhere, as they are on Fox News, Newsmax. You see them all over the place.
1: Yep.
0: Promoting what they believe with this incredible confidence.
1: Yeah.
0: But you get rid of this, you get rid of the Senate. The Supreme Court is under Congress, which would be just a House. So it would be population only. Just the House would exist. And so would the presidency, more of a prime minister. So a president could not veto anything.
1: Right.
0: So you have the populists get in there, as we see right now with the radicals, hypothetically. And they come out and they say, we're passing a law because we believe the Supreme Court only says that the militia has a right to weapons and we want weapons banned in the United States.
1: Mm-hmm.
0: There's no personal ownership. The Second Amendment was strictly based on the first part of it for a well-regulated militia. There was no individual right. The Supreme Court was wrong. So what you're doing is you're setting up, you're passing a law, you know, that goes into existence. The president can't veto it because Congress, a majority, makes the law. President can't veto it. That's separation of powers. One, check and balance gone. And then the Supreme Court has been loaded and been expanded to what the people in the House had just voted on. It goes to those people like it goes to, you know, a bunch of Judge Jacksons who do not care about the Constitution. And again, it doesn't matter because the Senate is gone. The presidency is gone. So the Constitution is completely and totally what the immediate popular opinion wants at that time. And the Supreme Court comes out and says, no, we agree with the legislature. There's no individual right. It's simply for a well-regulated militia. Turn in your guns today. That is why, because there is not a representation of what the American people in the states have said they wanted. For example, I believe, how many states now have constitutional carry?
1: Oh, it's dozens.
0: What is it now? I just want to see what it. Just it's worth taking this slight pause to find this out. Is it 26, 27?
1: I was gonna say 27. Hold on. 29.
0: All right. 29 states have constitutional carry now, which means you don't need a permit.
1: Yeah.
0: That's a majority of the states.
1: Yep.
0: All right. But the popular opinion, that makes my point. An issue right now, the popular opinion of the majority of the House, because there's so many Democrat states out there, means that what 29 states have voted in would be viewed as unconstitutional and you would lose your right. That's one of the reasons the separation of powers exist, because you cannot do that in the United States without a civil war.
1: Right.
0: Well, states will not agree. The state of Texas will not agree to take weapons from the civilians. 29 states absolutely would not agree to that. And why? And we're not ones that throw out, you know, we've heard it all the time. It's going to be a civil war. It's going to be a civil war. It's going to be a civil war. It's going to be a civil war. You start taking away basic rights. We have seen in the parliamentary systems, for example, in Great Britain and in Canada, how they have destroyed First Amendment rights. How First Amendment rights are now conditional as to whether the state approves of your speech or not.
1: Mm.
0: To think it's not happening, it's happening right now. You see it. Sorry, there is no right to free speech.
1: Yep.
0: You know, you don't have it. And the parliamentary systems are getting closer to it. You know, and in fact, even going further than the parliamentary system, because you're getting rid of the Senate. You know, that's what this country was formed. The revolution happened because of a lack of representation. People thought they weren't represented. You get rid of the Senate. You take away the presidential power to veto. You take away two You take away all the checks and balances. And you put it in the immediate popular opinion at that time, which may not be the long-term opinion of the majority of states in the United States. That's the danger of going down that road.
1: Well, and it's why it would, our founders knew you would have to, it would have to be extremely difficult to change or get rid of the Constitution. And that's right. What they want to do. In order to do this, you would have to eliminate the Constitution.
0: Oh, yeah.
1: And yeah. There's no pathway there. It doesn't exist. You know, there, my question is, in the summer of 28, who's going to be on stage at the convention? What are they going to be promoting?
0: Wow. That's great.
1: Because I, you know, we look at the midterm, that's what everybody is looking at right now. It's the most immediate. And it the consequences are mind-boggling, but we don't know how it's going to go. But let's talk about 28 when the convention is up there. What is the Democratic Party? Who are they going to feature? Who's going to be running? Who's going to be leading in the polls? Who's going to be the nominee? Think about where everything is, because the polls go all over the place. Kamala was at some other event the other day. It was last week, and it was like, oh, my gosh. The word salads are just getting worse. They're just getting worse. And the thing is, I don't know that, because I thought to myself, the problem with her is not the word salad. It's the fact that she's not radical enough for the DSA. The Democratic Party will not rid themselves of the DSA. They won't. When the Atlantic is saying you need to do it, when the very liberal Atlantic is saying they need to cut ties with the DSA, you know something is wrong. But it's not going to affect the DSA. They will not stand down. They're not going to be silenced.
0: And when you think about it, this thought just popped into my head. When you look at the DSA, they're the ones that are promoting all the issues that Democrats are talking about.
1: Right. Yeah.
0: And when Hakeem Jeffries, we don't know anybody talking about eliminating ICE. What the hell are you talking about?
1: What?
0: I mean, of course, stop it.
1: Of course.
0: You all are.
1: Yes.
0: And it's like they can't even face it. But when you look at it, really, and I think this is what the DSA is actually saying, this, we're bringing you the issues that we want. They just hate Trump. Trump's going to be gone.
1: Right.
0: Let us do what we want to do. Here are the issues where we're going to stand. And the problem with the Democrat establishment is they were just anti-Trump and did not really push these socialist/communist issues that we want to, these socialist, communist, anti-Semitic issues, the suicidal nationalism, that's what I'm going to call it now, suicidal nationalism that they've seemed to jump on. This will make a great America. Socialist nationalism, communist nationalism. That's where they're going. But it's amazing watching it happen right now, and the leadership. And that's why we think it's so important to promote what we did today, because it's important to point out what the liberal commentators, some of the people that are viewed, and that's why we played Van Jones, was considered the major socialist in America during the Obama administration. This guy's a whack job. He is a socialist. And he's freaking out over what's going on with the DSA.
1: Right. Right. I saw an article. I'm going to see if I can find it. I was just trying to find it to see if it was in the history on my phone. I didn't bookmark it, but I'll see if I can find it. Over the weekend, there's one Democrat that's saying, and this is somebody who was a state party leader. And I want to say Wisconsin. I'll have to go back and find it. But he's saying what I suspected a while back. Right now, we're focused on winning things at the state level. We want to focus on winning things. He's saying the party should focus more on the state level. Sure, we want to win the White House and we want to win, but, you know, on the federal level. But when you're winning at the state level, basically, that's how you're changing hearts and minds. That's how you're changing votes. Now, I said they're very happy with, or, you know, that's kind of an overstatement. It's hyperbole, but I believe they're okay right now with winning these smaller elections one by one by one by one by one. We've seen every major city go blue. It's led by people who now have to be radical.
0: But you also see places like San Francisco that are starting to moderate a little bit. They led the nation in doing the insanity. There's an article on that last week saying, you know, the insane left is not having as much success in the local elections as they would like to have.
1: And it, just like with anyone else, any other entity, you know, San Francisco will eventually become the oppressor.
0: Exactly.
1: If you're not going to follow along with what the radicals are doing. You know, but this is their goal, whether they'll achieve it or not. And they are winning in these major blue cities. They're still going to control California. They're going to control the major blue cities across America, with few exceptions. And they want that control on that local level. They believe that's where you start, again, changing the hearts and minds on the greater level.
0: And when you see, for example, I think one of the benchmarks is as long as they believe that they can win on issues like the radical transgender movement, when they can absolutely reject biology and science and promote that it's a good thing, and they still believe they can do that, even with all the losses. They still wholeheartedly, across the board, believe in the misogyny and sexism of the radical transgender movement. If they can push that and continue also to push the racism of identity politics, they always believe they have a chance. And now the racism of anti-Semitism. They believe that they always have a shot if they can convince a significant, that half of America, that the racism of identity politics and the misogyny and the sexism of women in America through the radical transgender movement is a moral good, then they believe they can do anything.
1: Mm-hmm.
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4: ABC News, I'm Wayne Cabot. Shooting in Seattle on one of the busiest weekends of the year. The Bite of Seattle drawing thousands. Unclear how many were hit by gunfire. This witness telling ABC affiliate KOMO.
5: A lot of people running. As soon as we evacuated, we saw a lot of cops come by, and the cops did great in coming as fast as possible. But yeah, I think we just need maybe some better security, metal detectors even here.
4: It's not peace, but a pause. ABC's Matt Rivers on why the war weapons are silent for now.
6: U.S. Ambassador to the UN Mike Waltz saying the lull in fighting is designed to give peace talks some space. But a New York Times report says Trump is also pulling back from escalations with Iran for fear it could dangerously drain the Pentagon's already diminished stockpile of Patriot anti-missile interceptors.
4: Trump will meet Tuesday with Israel's prime minister for the first face-to-face since they started the war. He'll also host Ukraine President Zelensky. This is ABC News. The big theatrical buzz this summer of 2026 is about a poem from the 8th century B.C.
7: Help me go home.
8: The Odyssey sailed through its second weekend atop the box office, collecting another $87 million in ticket sales. In just 2 weeks, the Greek epic has made over $286 million in North America. Disney's live-action Moana added another $10.5 million this weekend, good enough for second place.
9: It's good to see them fighting again.
10: It sure is.
8: Or Toy Story 5, another Disney release, took in another $10 million. Disney is the parent company of ABC. Mike Dubusky, ABC News.
4: The Fed will decide on interest rates Wednesday. Here's ABC's Rena Roy.
11: The broader expectation is the Fed holds steady while watching to see whether higher energy prices start spilling into core inflation, meaning there is a chance we could see a rate hike later this year.
4: Mortgage rates are already up. I'm Wayne Cabot, ABC News.
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17: From the Platte Valley Bank Weather Center, I'm meteorologist Megan Mulford. Mainly cloudy skies expected overnight with a low of 72. Winds out of the north at around 5 miles an hour. Mainly cloudy again Monday. Chance for scattered showers. Highs around 98. Mainly cloudy skies Monday night. Slight chance for scattered showers. Lows around 67. Chance for scattered showers Tuesday. Chance for storms on Wednesday. Currently 79.
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19: Now, it's Red Eye Radio. Gary McNamara and Eric Hurley talk about everything from politics to social issues and news of the day. Whether you're up late or you're just starting your day, welcome to the show. from the Relief Factor Studios, this is Red Eye Radio.
10: All across America, we are Red Eye Radio. He is Eric Carly, and I'm Gary McNamara. Thanks so much for being here this morning, as always.
1: Thank you.
10: Just reading, looking at Sophie Cunningham from the WNBA, from the Indiana Fever, Caitlin Clark's teammate, has sold out all of her basketball shoes.
1: Oh, wow.
10: It's interesting because I saw, what was a gay publication website out that said, she has her new popularity, and I'm paraphrasing here, she's transphobic. And the funny thing is, I'd like to ask that question again. What does that word mean?
1: Yeah, because are you saying she fears?
10: Yeah. What is
1: trans people?
10: What does transphobic mean? What does it actually mean?
1: Because if it's a real phobia, then it would be just beyond, it would go beyond fear. It would then be you're accusing right. her of having some kind of mental illness that leads her, that affects her, a fear so great that it creates a mental illness type situation. If it's a true phobia, it affects the way she behaves.
10: Or some ist, like, is racism a mental illness, or is it just being evil?
1: Right.
10: Because that's the point. They're trying to paint her as evil. She's out there justifying that women should be left alone in the locker room. She's just showing her transphobia, which means what? What is the definition on the left? These are the questions people on the right have to ask. What does that mean?
1: Yeah, define it.
10: Define transphobic. Well, the definition of transphobic is, I should look it up didn't even think about looking it up to see what the term is in the dictionary.
1: Yeah, it's got to be there, right?
10: Right, transphobic meaning. All right, let's see what they have. Transphobic means showing discrimination, aversion, or hatred against transgender people.
1: Well, you're misusing the phobic part.
10: Yeah. Describes negative attitudes, feelings, or actions towards individuals whose gender identity do not match the sex that they were assigned at birth. Transphobic, to me, the first sentence. Showing hatred against transgender people. Sophie Cunningham has never done that. We've never done that. I have no hatred towards anyone.
1: No.
10: What you're trying to say is it's hatred to accept biology. Yeah. You're saying it's immoral to accept.
1: Well, it's hatred to ask a question.
10: Right. Exactly. Because that's, what's his name from Missouri was. It with that one.
1: Right.
10: Your questioning is transphobic.
1: Yep.
10: How? I'm trying to figure out how you can justify ignoring the reality of biology and chromosomes.
1: Right.
10: That's what I'm asking. And you're saying by asking the question, and then the answer is, well, yes, people that are transgender, if they hear what you have to say, might commit suicide because they has the one of the highest rates of committing suicide. Well, then there seems to be a bigger problem here. If people are committing suicide because they disagree with biology, there's a mental health issue here, is there not? And you ignoring that and not bringing that to the attention and debating what care is needed to these people, I view as hatred against transgender people because you really don't care. You say they have a mental illness, but you're not there to help them with it. You're there to enable their delusions about biology by telling young people you should be able to cut off your body parts. That's not love.
1: No. Ignoring a mental health crisis that you're the one who's promoting it.
10: Yeah, exactly.
1: If you're promoting a mental health crisis and then ignoring it and then telling others they shouldn't talk about it,
10: right?
1: Then you're part of the problem.
10: Exactly. You have no love towards transgender people.
1: No. None. None whatsoever.
10: Right. You're enabling an untruth.
1: Yep.
10: And you're saying you're doing it because if you say the truth, they'll commit suicide. So you admit a huge mental health problem here.
1: Mm-hmm.
10: And you say the solution is only to enable that lie and allow children to cut off their body parts.
1: Yes.
10: Well, that's insane. You're evil. That's pure evil.
1: And that's exactly how what they want is people to not talk about it. What they want is to call people bigots and then put them on the defensive all day saying, I'm not a bigot. I'm not a bigot. I'm not a bigot. I'm not a bigot. And to get them off topic. Because they can't discuss the reality of it all. And the reality is very clear. If there's, first of all, a mental health crisis, we need to stop everything and address it. And second of all, nothing, absolutely nothing should be allowed that is irreversible for children.
10: No, nothing. An adult? Yeah, different at that
1: point. If they make a choice as an adult, that's their choice. We're not going to change science, but if you want to make a decision as an adult to have elective surgery or whatever treatment it's going to be, go for it. That's yours. I can't take that away from you. Nor do I want to. But for children, you've crossed the line, including surgeons.
10: Yeah.
1: Anyone who's involved in doing this irreversible damage to children, anything that's irreversible at this level, should go to prison. Including the surgeons. They should be in jail. Period. That's not phobia, that's reality. My fear, my real fear, would be that our society more and more accepts the idea of children being able to do irreversible damage to themselves. If you want a phobia, if you want a fear, there's a fear. But they care nothing about children. They care nothing about the trans community. If there indeed is a mental health crisis, then there should be a massive discussion about this.
10: Mm-hmm. And they don't want it.
1: They can't have it.
10: Even as they're the ones who are, by what they're stating, admitting that they believe on the left there's a huge mental health crisis with the transgender community.
1: Mm-hmm.
10: So, wow. All right. Fauci. This will be interesting this week when Rand Paul questions him. I think, will the Democrats not show up again?
1: That's a good question.
10: January 26, 2020, Fauci writes in his diary, quote, now we know the market was not the source, it was the amplifier, end of quote. January 26, 2020, we really weren't even talking COVID at that point. It was out there in the news.
1: Yeah.
10: It was not what it was when we hit March and then April of that year.
1: Right.
10: Started really building when we got to the middle of February. Kept building from that particular point. January 26, 2020, Fauci writes in his diary, now, quote, now we know the market was not the source. It was the amplifier.
20: Right.
10: A lot of the stuff they're going to be hitting is from his own diary in his own words. They're going to be using against him. You and I have always said that Fauci approved gain-of-function research and knew it was going on, and it was not supposed to be going on.
20: Right.
10: And that would have been one of the reasons he changed the definition of it. I hope that Rand Paul and whatever Republicans are there, because Democrats have no interest or curiosity about any of the lies that were told during COVID. They don't care. This is something that if you're Democrat Socialist of America, you look and you say, my God, look at that. Look how we can manipulate. We can manipulate a population so easily, where we can keep them in their home for over a year.
20: Well, it's the power that brings, and the fame and notoriety. And by the way, he wrote about that in his diary. Fauci did. He wrote that his national and international fame is explosive and really unimaginable, and that it was not hyperbole to say he was the most famous and talked about person in the country. It was clear to me at that time. It was clear to me when Trump was not president after his first term, when the leftist media started basically adoring Fauci. That adoration, you look at that control that he had, the influence that he had all along the way, and then the adoration from the media. And he adored it. He loved it. And the last thing that he wanted was to find out that taxpayer money was used to enhance the virus in the lab, and he was a part of it.
10: Here's from Fauci's own personal diary. It now appears, using epidata and genomic data, that the first infection was in early December and was not connected to the market. The infection spread among people weeks before the Chinese reported that they were dealing with the new infection, and that gave the virus time to establish itself in multi-generational sustained spread. Remember, early on, the Chinese were saying that there is no human-to-human transmission and that all 27 cases came from the market. Now we know the market was not the source. It was the amplifier. Having said that, somewhere the virus jumped from animals to humans. And then we can just go on with the John Stewart at that point.
20: Yeah.
10: The John Stewart monologue on Colbert a few years back.
20: Right.
10: But they knew it wasn't the market. Knew in January. Why did those opposed to Donald Trump in his administration, why did Fauci, why did the CDC, why did the National Institutes of Health, why did they go after anybody who said, no, we don't think that's the case? Why did they go after and try to destroy the reputation and careers, for example, of those doctors that wrote the Great Barrington Declaration back in October of 2020? Why did they go after them? Why was there not a search for truth? Why did Democrats still today have no curiosity or interest in finding out the truth about where COVID came from so we don't make the same mistakes again? What were those inside the American government so concerned about the truth of what happened? And yeah, did not care about debating all the different possibilities out there. And if you wanted to, you needed to be censored and punished. Why? And why is there no curiosity on the Democrat side at all about the origins of COVID? And really, there never has been. It's just been to hide it and deflect. Why?
20: They don't care. They absolutely don't care.
10: They saw
20: it during, as it was happening real time, they could see it. Gavin Newsom didn't buy the science. We had many demonstrations of that along the way at the time. He didn't buy the science. All they needed is the boots on the ground to be screaming, the Karens on the ground to be screaming. 6 feet apart, wear your mask.
10: February 1st, 2020.

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0: We are Red Eye Radio. He's Eric Carly, and I'm Gary McNamara. So it's going to be a fascinating hearing. Again, Fauci has, you know, he cannot be prosecuted for anything except if he lies before Congress.
1: Right.
0: Yeah. Because he got the pardon already, the pre-pardon from Joe Biden.
1: Yeah.
0: And so nothing's going to happen there. But again, when it comes to lying before Congress, does anybody except a Republican ever do any time?
1: Yeah, good question. You know, I suspect nothing will be done.
0: Right.
1: And this is, you know, this is something where if not enough people care, he gets away with it.
0: Yeah.
1: And look at how many people, by the way, it's not just him during that whole thing.
0: No.
1: That should have been held responsible. And it's not going to happen.

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7: From the Platte Valley Bank Weather Center, I'm meteorologist Megan Mulford. Mainly cloudy skies expected overnight with a low of 72. Winds out of the north at around 5 miles an hour. Mainly cloudy again Monday. Chance for scattered showers. Highs around 98. Mainly cloudy skies Monday night. Slight chance for scattered showers. Lows around 67. Chance for scattered showers Tuesday. Chance for storms on Wednesday. Right now, it's 81 degrees.
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1: And he is Eric Harley, and I'm Gary McNamara. 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
2: And thanks.
1: That's right. I was telling a few people about that over the weekend. 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
1: You're up so late at night. You're on so... The app. We solved that problem years ago.
2: Yeah. Yeah.
1: Solved it, you know?
2: We have an app.
1: We love the people that are up listening to us.
2: That's right.
1: In the hospitals and... in law enforcement, our truck drivers. I mean, it's just
2: insomniacs,
1: people that hate us so much that they are just loathe us with such great passion that they have to stay up
2: and listen every night,
1: right? Exactly.
2: To the entire show,
1: so they get angrier.
2: That's right.
1: So we thank everybody. But here we are. The strikes have paused. Trump was talking about going another 2 weeks and finishing this thing off. He announced a pause in order to revive diplomacy.
2: Well,
1: to open up the Strait of Hormuz and the continuing debate as to our munitions stock and how much we have or not, and that was going both ways, depending on who you talk to.
2: Well, Trump's saying we have plenty, we have more than the
1: right,
2: you know, more than we need, and we have more than anybody in the world, and the whole thing. But the question is, do we actually? There was a question early on. It was probably a month into it, maybe month and a half into it, about our ability and what we had in terms of the anti-drone technology, right? Because what was being used by Iran was a very simple, in terms of its make, simple type of drone. But it required a special, of course, type of defense, and we had not planned for that. So we were running through our anti-drone defense ability fairly quickly. They started working on that. And then now we're talking about anti-missile technology, or maybe all the above. We actually don't know, because they really haven't said, nobody has said, they're not going to admit, hey, we're low on stocks. But if they've paused it in hopes of having more conversations, then something tells you that something is wrong. Now, the problem with the anti-drone technology is that we didn't budget for that. So we only had so much on hand. And the budget, of course, comes from the House. You're going to have to get approval on Capitol Hill if we need further budget. But you mentioned earlier, we've said it before, the number one responsibility of the federal government is national defense, to protect its own people. And this should never,
1: yeah,
2: we should never have a concern about munitions.
1: There's never a close, there's not even a close second here.
2: No.
1: But the story is, Wall Street Journal and others reporting it, but the Wall Street Journal, the White House has been informed of the declining inventories of air defense interceptors by General Dan Kane, the chairman of the Joint Chiefs of Staff. The issue is a concern for Kane, who believes that low inventories would not preclude a resumption of major combat operations against Iran, but would add to the risk. A spokesperson for Kane said he would not discuss the chairman's confidential advice to the president. Several officials said Admiral Brad Cooper, who leads Central Command, believes the U.S. can cope with the limited stocks of Patriot and other air defense interceptors because stepped up U.S. strikes, if they are approved by Trump, would blunt Iran's ability to large numbers of missiles. A spokesperson for the Central Command declined to comment on Cooper's planning. Trump denied, as you said, that the dwindling munitions are a problem, insisting to a statement to the Wall Street Journal that we have far more munitions than anyone in the world and far more than we need. The interesting thing is, as you just mentioned, though, that this is supposed to hopefully help kickstart negotiations. This is the first time that the administration hasn't said all right, we're considering or we stop the attacks because a deal is on the line.
2: Right.
1: This is the first time where it's, okay, talks are ongoing, and we want to give negotiations a chance now. That's a tough one that did not get a lot of support at all. I mentioned to you the thing I saw about over the weekend, that the influencers for Trump that were majorly active on social media, especially X, and it was it's a logical thing, but it's whatever he does is correct. It's the cheerleaders for Trump.
2: Right.
1: Nowhere to be seen on this. Nowhere to be seen on him adding the new tariffs again. Remember, they were tariff crazy when he started.
2: Right.
1: The influencers were all over the tariff. Nothing. Absolutely nothing. As if it's died. And I actually went and looked to make sure I didn't miss any on about 3 or 4 influencers that I know out there. They're not mentioning it at all. In fact, the last mentions one of them had was, again, the military successes we're having. But Trump stopping it, and the official word is, well, we're doing it to, we're keeping all options on the table, but we want negotiations, to continue and have a chance, is a drop from what we got before, which is every time there was a possibility we're willing to do this, if they're willing to have a deal, now there's no deal. It's just, all right, we're stopping in order to keep the possibility of negotiations going. That isn't selling well.
2: Well, and here's the problem. All right, so, also at the end of last week, and it's come up a few times, how much is China involved? How much is Russia involved? And then it was said, I think by the president, said something to the effect that, well, Russia and China both have told us they're not selling any weapons or anything to Iran. And I thought, well, what if they're not selling them? What if they're giving them to them in exchange for something down the road? And by the way, I don't believe anything Putin says. I don't believe anything Xi says. I don't believe China and Russia to begin with. So I don't care what they're telling you. We have to have intel, accurate intel, as to the movement of anything coming out of Russia into Iran, which is why, in fact, the Israelis had had a secret operation in Azerbaijan. Because if you're going to move stuff by land, and by truck, you're going to do that through Azerbaijan from Russia, past the Shahdag Mountains in the north, all the way to the Iranian border. And that's where they were set up throughout. Now, the leaders of Azerbaijan said that wasn't the case, that wasn't going on. But it's widely reported that that's exactly what was going on. By the way, it should be. And our intel should be gathering what's going on between China and Russia and Iran. We should have that information. And a couple of experts that were associated with the think tank in this Wall Street Journal article are saying that our inventory right now of anti-Patriot missiles is below 1,000 that we've used so far, over 1,500, which, based on inventory, would put us at below 1,000, that we're at severe risk. And one of them said, if we were in a situation with a country like China, this would be a very big risk. This would be a huge risk. So you look at, my concern is that Iran becomes a proxy for China. Not to necessarily defeat America, but to run out the stock source, to keep everything, where it's going and keep Trump guessing. And for Russia, they want nothing but chaos. So they want to do it only to create more chaos. So both have motive to help Iran. And when you look at the situation, if it's true that our munition stock on the defense side is at low levels, and that's why we're stopping. If that is accurate, and I'm not saying it is, but if it is, there's a huge problem.
1: There's a huge problem. I want to play. This is Senator John Kennedy, one of the president's most loyal supporters.
2: Mm-hmm.
1: Here's what he had to say on Face the Nation.
3: It got a lot of attention this week. You were pretty sharp in your questioning there of the defense secretary, Pete Hegseth, when he asked for $67 billion in funding for the Iran war. You said, just like our poll shows, you need more information. Did you get an agreement that mm-hmm. you will be provided the classified, detailed briefing that you say is necessary?
4: I'm having breakfast next Wednesday with General Kane. I've seen the poll. It looks about right. I support the president in Iran. We all need to do a better job messaging.
3: Mm-hmm.
4: I may end up with a sombrero on my head by saying this, but we all know the president. He exists loudly. He grows anxious when he has an unexpressed thought. He's not always disciplined in his messaging. I'm not saying he should stop talking. He's the president. I'm not. But I would put Rubio and Kane and Radcliffe and Hegseth out there, either in a speech or in a long press conference, to explain what's going on in Iran, why we went in, why we're still there. Now, the Democrats, I listen to Bernie. Bernie wants to just come home. He wants to turn out the lights, make sure the cat's inside, and go to bed. Mm-hmm. That would be a huge, huge mistake.
3: Well,
1: and right there, I mean, when you've got, again, one of the most loyal supporters of Trump on this saying, you got to explain this. We're losing
2: messaging.
1: You know, yep. You know, we looked at the polling last week that came out, and he said he's seen the polling on it. You know, the president doing this now, I mean, you sit there and look and go, okay, what's the point of stopping now?
2: Well, and
1: you know, what is the goal? Is there a goal? And what is that specific goal? Is it still to get them? And, you know, this, and I saw this over the weekend, it was something we brought up. You've attacked more infrastructure things and military sites, but you're not taking out the government. Is it possible? Is it the wrong way? Should the focus have been all the time, like it was in the beginning, take out the levels of government and regime change and not do it? What I question the most is that we stopped it with the president making the threat. Here we come. We're going to go. And then it wasn't, okay, we're stopping because they're at the table and we're close to a deal. It's to give negotiating a chance. That's a huge fallback politically from what Trump has been doing during this war.
2: Well, it didn't even include the word framework,
1: right?
2: You know,
1: exactly,
2: what I mean? Because we always use that word because they use that word, which tells us, okay, nothing's been done yet. They're just talking, and it means nothing until something gets done. It wasn't even that, and this is the problem, because if we've taken out, as Hegseth once said, we've taken out most of their missile capability in Iran, then they've regained some of that somehow. I suspect China and Russia. If it's not China and Russia, then our intel was deeply flawed.
1: What when they said that not that, okay, we've got a deal on the, we got a deal, and so we're going to give them the chance. That wasn't said. It was, we mm-hmm. just want negotiations to continue. There's many parties out there. I saw the ambassador mm-hmm. Saying it yesterday on the Sunday morning news shows. You are giving ammunition to those on the right, to not on the left, on the right, to say, this is how we get in forever wars.
2: Yeah. Right.
1: You said we're not going to do forever wars, and it doesn't seem like you know how to get out of this.
2: Well, it's starting to look like a Russia-Ukraine situation.
1: Right. Fairly or not.
2: Yeah.
1: I'm just talking of the politics, and that politics will come from the right.
2: Well, and that's the problem here, that if this isn't politics driving this, if this is truly a munitions shortage, then we've got a problem. And you can't say that out loud, which means messaging becomes a bigger problem than it's already been.
1: We are Red Eye Radio.
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1: We are Red Eye Radio. He is Eric Carlin. I'm Gary McNamara. You know, we mentioned last week that I think 2 weeks ago was the lowest number in, what was it, since 1969 of, what was it, like, was it layoffs? And they're like, what about AI? And it was, they, and even though it's just 1 week, and then another story here, Wall Street Journal, big companies starting to hire again, defying predictions of a AI wipeout. You know, we said this back, remember when Obama was saying that we were losing all of our jobs because of ATMs, and we're like, the banks came back and went, no, we're hiring more people because we can put them in other areas. They don't need to be here.
2: In fact, there was a Wall Street Journal article that talked about the pullback by companies on how much they're throwing at AI right now. And it's been pretty dramatic in recent months.
1: But when you've seen every major, massive technological invention in the history of the world has created more jobs.
2: Right.
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20: ABC News, I'm Wayne Cabot. A late-night shooting at the Seattle Center, site of a weekend festival. ABC affiliate KOMO spoke with a witness who thought he heard firecrackers.
4: But then there was a second volley, and that's when we saw people storming through the area across the Fisher Pavilion.
20: And we know people have been hit, but no details yet. A pause in U.S. attacks on Iran. Democrat Senator Chris Van Hollen on ABC's This Week said,
21: "We have depleted our interceptors, which are the weapons we use to intercept incoming Iranian attacks, which are obviously necessary to protect American troops."
20: A court ruling this weekend means some states don't have to follow a Trump executive order that makes the Postal Service create a list of approved voters for the midterms. This affects 23 Democratic-led states that sued, not the other 27 red states that did not. This is ABC News. The New York Times says DNC Chair Ken Martin was reported to HR for throwing a phone toward a subordinate, as pressure builds in a campaign where Democrats are in debt and Republicans have a surplus. The DNC not commenting on the HR incident, but denies being late in paying its vendors. 24 hours after someone drove a van into a pride celebration, killing a man, German police killed the suspect. In Berlin, ABC's Britt Klenet.
22: Police say that officers fired at the man after he rushed towards them with a knife and that he died at the scene. Now, that's in the western part of the city in Spandau. And it followed a massive search operation to find this suspect. Authorities saying that all signs indicate that it was an Islamist terror attack and that the suspect did have a criminal history.
20: 300,000 people is how many have been chased from their homes in wildfires in France and Spain. That's the population of Orlando. Wayne Cabot, ABC News.
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0: From the Platte Valley Bank Weather Center, I'm meteorologist Megan Mulford. Slight chance of thunderstorms overnight, otherwise partly cloudy skies. Lows around 72. North winds at around 5 miles an hour. Cloudy skies with a few peaks of sun Monday. Slight chance for scattered thunderstorms. High temperatures reach up to 98. Slight chance for scattered storms Monday night. Lows dip down to about 66. Mainly cloudy skies. Right now, 79.
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18: 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Gary McNamara and Eric Hurley talk about everything from politics to social issues and news of the day. Whether you're up late or you're just starting your day, welcome to the show. From the Relief Factor Studios, this is Red Eye Radio.
1: All across America, we are Red Eye Radio. He is Eric Hurley and I'm Gary McNamara. Well, what happened over the weekend? Well, we'll just play this audio cut and then we can go home, all right?
5: All right.
1: Are you ready?
5: I got it.
1: The chairperson of the DSA chairperson on Fox News, what do they want? What do they want the Democratic Party to do? Are you ready?
5: All right.
1: Here we go.
6: Put up on the screen a few of the things that are part of your platform, and I want to ask you, just give me sort of a true or false on these. Abolish the Senate.
7: True.
6: Okay, replace the presidency and Supreme Court as we now know them.
7: Yep.
6: Abolish ICE.
7: Absolutely.
6: Abolish borders and give amnesty to anyone currently in the U.S. illegally.
7: As a long-term plan, yep.
6: Defund the Pentagon.
7: Absolutely.
6: Abolish prisons, at least in large part.
7: Yeah, again, that as part of a long-term program, yeah.
6: Okay, so no prisons. Government or public ownership of most large corporations.
7: Yeah, absolutely. So
1: there you go.
2: Any questions?
1: Any questions as to where the Democratic Party is going? Because remember, they all wish to include it. Well, the majority of even establishment Democrats believe that is all part of a big tent. It was interesting. I forgot who said it over the weekend.
2: Yeah.
1: That's part of the big tent. But Fetterman cannot be part of the big tent. Committing national, by the way, they talking about nationalism? Suicidal nationalism.
2: Well, you know, this is,
1: my God, these people are crazy.
2: We're only about, I don't know, a few minutes away from them telling everybody, look, we're not on board with Fetterman anyway. The guy doesn't even get dressed to go to work. Yes. After they fought for him to wear basketball shorts.
1: Oh, remember that, how they fought for him?
2: Oh, yeah. We're changing the dress code.
1: And now, you know, the commies are starting to dress up.
2: Yeah.
1: You know, they finally, maybe the drab clothing isn't working. Well, except for Hassan Piker last week when he spoke to the DSA college people.
2: Mm-hmm.
1: And right. He was in his Mao jacket.
2: Yeah.
1: His Chinese communist jacket.
2: Right. Yeah. That's their new uniform.
1: But I did like somebody wrote this on X in response to her being on. And it said, basically, quote, hey, Ms. Romer, that's the DSA chairperson.
2: Mm-hmm.
1: Hey, Ms. Romer, I'm a producer at Fox News Sunday. Any interest in coming on this week? I don't know. What will we discuss? Well, we'd like your help recording a campaign ad for every Republican candidate in the election for free. The response, yes, I'd love to. And then it goes through everything. Abolish the Senate. True. Abolish ICE.
2: Yeah.
1: True.
2: Yeah.
1: Abolish the Pentagon.
2: Yeah.
1: True.
2: Yeah.
1: I mean, these people are nuts. I did see when she talked about, getting rid of prisons, it was like, well, once we get rid of poverty, there will be zero crime because poverty is only caused, crime is only caused by poverty.
2: Right. Yeah, that's how it works.
1: Oh, my.
2: We're back to, they're only trying to feed their families.
1: Yep.
2: Mm-hmm. Right.
1: So, all right, we're going home. See you next week.
2: Yeah. So for those that are listening right now, we just ask that you remember this, that we played this audio. We're probably going to play it a lot, but it's like years later after Obama told the San Francisco Chronicle, under my plan of cap and trade, electricity rates would necessarily skyrocket. Mm-hmm. We had people years later saying, well, no. I mean, that was 2008. So we had people that were way too young, maybe. I don't know if they were legally allowed to listen to talk radio back then, but they didn't ever hear him say that. And they thought we were lying.
1: Yeah. That the goal of Obama and Democrats is to skyrocket electricity prices. Well, that couldn't be it. And that's why we played the audio cut hundreds of times since 2008 when that came out.
2: Right.
1: And then again, when you saw what happened in New York.
2: Yeah.
1: When Governor Hochul said, look, we got to stop these climate change laws. We just can't do it. Electricity prices are skyrocketing. And the Democrats let her know, well, yeah, that's the goal.
2: This is what we're trying to do.
1: That's what we're trying to do. We're not trying to lower electricity prices.
2: Right.
1: Our goal is to raise them.
2: Yep.
1: And it's just, and Fetterman's the problem. I just,
2: you know, it's... Fetterman is, for them, Fetterman is a problem. You can't have any common sense whatsoever.
1: Oh, what I saw over the weekend also, and it was a PolitiFact thing, but I saw the Buffalo News jumped on it, and this is, you know, all in New York, because everybody's screaming about electricity prices, and they're saying, okay, you know, with the heat and everything that they had and might have, you're going to have to conserve and do this, and there was a big PolitiFact thing that... telling people to voluntarily turn down their, you know, turn up their thermostat and you voluntarily use electricity is not communism. And the responses were just absolutely fantastic. It's like, maybe asking voluntarily isn't, but taking over the means of production of electricity in New York State and saying you can't, you know, use natural gas. Everything must be electric. Mm-hmm. No, we will not, as a government, authorize new power plants. We will not do this. They go, well, that's where you get into the socialism, which is the control of the capital and the de facto ownership at that particular point. But I love how the left now is trying to squeeze in these little things. Like, it's like, okay, let's come up with this thing. No, voluntarily asking people in New York to conserve is not communism. And then the responses are just are just beautiful. And of course, if you're talking in a particular state, you would ask the question, why are they asking you? Why do we have limited power? You have government wanting to control the means of production and limit the means of production of a product. That is the definition of socialism. Now, do they own it? No. You can make the case that asking people voluntarily to do that might not be the exact definition of communism, which is no private property at all, but it is the pathway to communism.
2: Well, because the ultimate question here is what happens when people don't comply, when they don't voluntarily turn their thermostats up in the summer? Well, then they're going to issue alerts. And then after they start issuing alerts, then they'll make people feel guilty. And then beyond that, they'll start saying, well, you know, we're going to require that every home have a smart enabled thermostat so that if we need to, and the emergencies, we can just go ahead and raise that thermostat ourselves, and we can control. So that way, everybody has plentiful energy. By the way, we have plentiful energy. We refuse to get it. It's a choice.
1: Yeah.
2: whether a state level or a federal level, it's a choice. We choose to be in this situation. We choose to be in a country that has plentiful energy and still pays out the wazoo for it.
1: Yep. It's a choice. It's a choice that has been driven by the left.
2: Yes.
1: And by the Democrats. Not to say that Republicans haven't jumped on board at times, including people that, again, we severely criticized way back then, which was Newt Gingrich. And, you know, the initial response, even from members of our audience, was criticism of us. And we said, here it is. Here's what he said. He is sitting on a bench with Nancy Pelosi talking about climate change. We saw him at that breakfast in New England say, you can't fight this anymore.
2: You got to get on board. The GOP has to get on board.
1: We remember, and we don't
2: care. It's the trend.
1: We don't care who the person is.
2: No.
1: If it promotes freedom and liberty and capitalism and free markets and the voluntary association with other people that you wish to do business with and not government control, that's where we are. If you're not there and you're a Republican, we don't care. If you're Trump and talking about, as he had not only talking about, but actually doing it, having the government have equity in companies, we don't care if it's Trump. It's wrong.
2: Well, because you open the door for the left to come in and say, well, everybody agrees it's a bipartisan issue.
1: Yeah.
2: Even Trump agreed. And there you go, where they could, because they'll take it to the nth.
1: And that point was made by Jonathan Carl just last week, who played the audio.
2: Yeah.
1: Well, Trump's doing it.
2: Right. If everybody's on board, eventually you'll get to that point. Which, you know, and this is the thing. We've heard this discussion on a number of fronts. Remember the whole debate on socialized health care came about long after Obamacare was already in place. And it was, well, maybe we need to take a look at it again. Trump actually said that on a talk show before he became president. I think it was 2014, 2015, and I believe it was on David Letterman's show. And he had talked about a number of things over the years. But we were hearing from people calling themselves conservatives, yeah, maybe we need to go to a single-payer system. Mm-hmm. I think if you took a poll today, I would love to see a poll. I'll phrase it this way. I would love to see a poll on basic monthly income. Now, we can't afford it. Nobody cares, though. $40 trillion. Nobody gives a damn. And at some point, we'll be, well, what do you mean we can't service the interest? Look at what we're paying every year just to keep up with the interest on the debt. My gosh. If we're not waking up now, we never will. I don't know if we'll wake up when things cross that threshold and get to a point where we can't even service the interest on the national debt, whenever that will be. It's coming. And
1: people can't make
2: people care.
1: I know so many people that believe that the federal government can control economics. Yeah. They can control an economy. But if the economy goes in the tank because of government policy, they can't change economics.
2: They can control your income. They can control, you know, I mean, if they want to start handing out money. And when they do, everybody puts their hand out.
1: When profit margins go down, when the large corporations, if the socialists get in power, have less freedom and ability to do research and development because capital is being taken by the government, the only thing that makes it all work, in the world, are companies making legit profits. Companies, small businesses, large businesses, mega large businesses, and people making a profit. At the end of the day, when all expenses are taken for granted, all salaries are paid, That profit at the end is what makes everything run. If that's not there, it all collapses. That's not a political opinion. That's economic reality.
2: Yep.
1: Of the way it works.
2: Yep. Those are just the numbers. Those are just the sheer numbers of how all of this is going to happen. And the big I don't care factor is the open door.
1: And we played the audio from the Democrat Socialist of America chairperson who has the intelligence or observational skills of how the world works as a 5-year-old.
2: Mm-hmm. Yep.
1: Now, I want to hear what they have to say, and I'm glad they're willing to go on Fox.
2: No, I'm glad they're willing to go out and promote it. Right. We've been saying you need to own it.
1: Because they seem to have no, like other Democrats won't go on Fox, won't go on the conservative networks, and they're all over the place saying, here's what we're about. They believe that they can convince you that gravity doesn't exist.
2: Right.
1: Seriously. I mean, now they haven't said that, but it's like what they're saying is the same thing as trying to convince you gravity does not exist. Jump off the cliff. Well, you can fly.
2: Crime won't exist. At one point, they want you to believe crime won't exist because they're just trying to feed their families.
1: Yeah. Yeah. That's it. It's all once poverty ends. She was in that discussion earlier, and it's like, well, no, we've had great economic times, and there's still a ton of crime out there. Because you know why? A lot of people, a significant portion that end up in jail, don't want to work legitimately.
2: Or sometimes people kill for other reasons than money.
1: Oh, yeah, exactly.
2: Murder.
1: Right. And if the economy is doing great, the mob has historically loved that.
2: Yeah, exactly. Right.
1: Watch Goodfellas.
5: Hey, it's a very, very particular situation.
1: But, wow.
2: This is the problem that we have right now. No one is paying attention to this. They're still winning elections, mm-hmm. and now they're full-on promoting communism.
1: I know. It's amazing. We are Red Eye Radio.
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10: 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We never thought we'd ever...

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8: We are Red Eye Radio. He is Eric Carly, and I'm Gary McNamara. And good morning. So much today. More on the Democrats speaking out about the Democrat Socialist of America. And, you know, one of the problems is, as I said, for Democrats right now, is they keep going on. They keep going on everywhere.
9: Yeah.
8: They don't turn down interviews.
9: No.
8: CNN, MS Now, Fox News, they don't care. Newsmax, they'll go on anywhere.
9: Yep.
8: And the Democrats are like, oh, my God, because every time they go on, as the head of the chairperson of the DSA did over the, I think it was Friday on Fox News, it becomes the political story of the weekend, and then all questions, no matter where you go, are asked, do you support these people? Do you support these people? And it's fascinating, some of the responses that we will get to here in a little bit. Also, coming up, Fauci. You see, we're in his own notes.
9: Mm-hmm.
8: He knew in January of 2020 that it didn't come from the market.
9: Yep.
8: His own notes.
9: Yep.
8: He knew it.
9: Yep. Yes.
8: He knew it. He said it was in January 2020. He said it didn't come from the market. It was the market was an amplifier, whatever the hell that means.
9: Right.
8: I don't even know what that means.
9: If he's saying that it spread through the market because of patient number one or patient zero, whatever they call them.
8: Coming from
9: the lab,
8: right,
9: and then going to the wet market, and then it really blew up out of the wet market, then okay, I'd like to see that data. But it doesn't matter. It came from the lab.

0: it originated from the lab. It was a lab leak. And we all knew it. And, you know, the finding out that Fauci made in his own notes, it's no surprise. No surprise whatsoever. The truth didn't matter. Especially for him, because he did not want to answer the question on using taxpayer money to enhance that virus in the lab.
1: Yeah.
0: And that was, you know, that's what it comes down to. He was in charge of that. He didn't want to be. And so
2: when we weren't supposed to be doing that.
0: We weren't supposed to be doing that. He knew we weren't supposed to be doing that. And so he built a situation. And when he was given the power, basically, during the whole thing of, you know, the most knowledgeable guy, well, sorry, that doesn't work. That doesn't fly. You're still culpable.

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6: From the Platte Valley Bank Weather Center, I'm meteorologist Megan Mulford. Slight chance of thunderstorms overnight, otherwise partly cloudy skies. Lows around 72. North winds at around 5 miles an hour. Cloudy skies with a few peaks of sun Monday. Slight chance for scattered thunderstorms. High temperatures reach up to 98. Slight chance for scattered storms Monday night. Lows dip down to about 66. Mainly cloudy skies. Currently 77.
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1: And he's Eric Carly, and I'm Gary McNamara. Well, the DSA representatives, Democrat Socialist of America, all over the place in the media, which means the Democrat leaders have to respond. We'll have that coming up in just a minute.
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1: All right, so Hakeem Jeffries was asked about the DSA.
2: Yeah,
1: just the best here, and about the Democrat Socialist of America that may be winning seats in Congress, talking about abolishing ICE. So he was asked about that directly. Here we go.
2: All right.
3: I think one of the things that some of those who are winning their primaries and will likely be in office want to know is if you are going to agree to hold votes on abolishing ICE, opening borders, things of that nature. Will you?
4: Well, I've spoken to several of the incoming members of Congress across the ideological spectrum. Not a single person has raised those issues.
1: Huh? Who does that sound like?
2: Does that sound like Warnock?
1: Yeah, exactly. Sounds like Warnock back of you. I don't know anybody.
2: I don't know anybody.
1: Any Democrat, anyone who's against voter ID.
2: Right. That was not long after he was elected.
1: Yeah, I know.
2: He said that.
1: Well, I don't know what you're talking about.
2: Huh? What?
1: And meanwhile, here is, by the way, I hate playing audio from Democrat Harold Ford Jr.
2: Yeah, why?
1: Because I remember when he was in office and he was young, and it seems like it was yesterday.
2: Yeah, yeah.
1: And I'm not aging. I know I'm not.
2: No, you're not. He is, though.
1: Yes, he,
2: clearly.
1: He is. Whenever I play, it's like, oh, my God, it's Harold Ford. My God, he's not a kid anymore.
2: When I see him on the panel somewhere on Fox News or anywhere, I always see him as the young guy for the same reason. Because I remember him when, you know, he was in office.
1: But here he is on Fox News over the weekend.
5: No prisons, no borders, supporting Hamas. I don't understand how that helps us get to where we are. I watched a young mayor to give a speech there about how he wants to arrest Netanyahu. I don't understand how that lowers prices. I don't understand how that addresses. I listened to cab drivers here in the city who said they liked Mamdani because he's about getting their rent lower. I don't hear any of them saying, I like them because they want to abolish prisons, they want to abolish the borders, they want to defund the police. We think Hamas is absolutely right, and we should be supporting them, and we should be arresting Netanyahu. That's an agenda of a group of people who are radical, who I believe have no place in my party. The party I grew up in, the party I was raised in, my dad was a member of Congress. My uncles and aunts served in elected office back in Tennessee throughout my entire life. I was blessed to be there 10 years. I don't know any of them. There are Democrats who I disagree with on spending policy and a few things, tax policy every once in a while. I was a blue dog. But there was never anybody who said abolish the police, abolish the borders, abolish law enforcement, support Hamas. We Democrats have to step away from these people. If they want to continue to align themselves with us rhetorically, so be it. I say to Democrats, and I said it on Monday, if we lose, in November in a tight race. And independents and some independent-minded Republicans say I couldn't support them because they wanted to abolish the police, they wanted to abolish borders. Not that they were going to make things more affordable or not because we think they have a better plan to beat Iran. We will have only ourselves to blame if that happens.
2: Look, technically he's right, but it ain't going to happen. The party cannot dismiss itself of or dismiss this radical group from the party. They can't separate themselves from the radicals. And they know this. This is why this is happening. I said it leading up to the mayoral election of Mamdani in New York City. I said, okay, the party's getting to a point now where they're going to have to make that decision. Because, and the reason I was saying it at that time is because not all the endorsements had come in. Chuck Schumer had still not endorsed Mamdani. And so I said to myself, you know, they're trying to decide, do we cross this communism threshold or not? And they did. And here we are. Now, Mamdani's policies are going to fail drastically. And the argument from the Democratic Socialists of America will be, well, because there was too much resistance from the state in terms of funding, or there were too many things that a mayor can't do, but we can do on a federal level. They'll come up with all these great excuses as to why communism will work on a federal level. They clearly believe it. We played you the audio, the first audio cut you heard this morning. We played you. These are the things that they want. But to Mr. Ford, with all due respect, your party's not going to change a thing. They're on board with this, and maybe they don't agree with it behind closed doors. But it's where the party is, and go ahead and try and separate yourselves from this, or separate the party from these radicals, because it's not going to work. We're hearing nothing but the excuse of the big tent. This is the big tent of the Democratic Party. Nope. It's not, because if you're not fully on board, they've already called out AOC. Who else was it last week we were talking about? They've called out that you're not on board. Oh, Mamdani himself. Look, if you're not going to stand your ground.
1: And Piker called him out last week.
2: Yeah, in your convictions.
1: And then I was like, how's the left responding when he said over the week, let me see if I can find it.
2: Mm.
1: I think I had... here it is. Mamdani responding to criticism that he's fueling anti-Semitism.
2: Okay.
1: All right, you ready? Here we go. All right.
6: How do Jewish New Yorkers feel you're fueling anti-Semitism?
7: I would say first and foremost is there's no tolerance for anti-Semitism in this city. We have to root out anti-Semitism from across the five boroughs, and that's because this is a city that is one that has no room for hate or bigotry of any kind.
2: Yeah, okay. The guy who wanted to address, who wanted to arrest Netanyahu.
1: I mean, it just, yeah. It's
2: no
1: like,
2: hate, no bigotry.
1: But I wonder how the left's taking that.
2: Yeah.
1: Right. Forget about how the right, I laugh because I don't buy it.
2: Yeah.
1: But how, and I think this is what, you know, Hassan Piker in his Mao uniform was talking to the Democrat Socialist of America college kids. Who are like, communism, yes, let's go for it. Yeah. We love Lenin.
2: Yes.
1: Stalin is our man. How will they buy what he has said? I mean, they're going to look at it and go, already Piker just, you know, blasted him completely saying we don't need these. He's actually put Mamdani in, think about this, and the cheers you heard from the crowd.
2: Oh, yeah. Yeah,
1: from the Democratic Socialist College Kids of America, whatever they're called, whatever, mm-hmm. the clueless,
2: yeah.
1: they were all cheering like crazy. And it was like, we don't need these people. We're basically using the Democrat Party to get to communism, and we don't need anybody who won't publicly support it. And he went after Mamdani as one of the oppressors of where liberalism should be going.
2: Yes. Yep.
1: As we said, eventually... when you keep having more victims and more oppressors, eventually the victims become the oppressors.
2: Well, that's it. And that didn't take too long for Mamdani, only a matter of months. But because his agenda was so filled, think about it. And then you have to start being diplomatic. There is no room for diplomacy at all with the Democratic Socialists of America. Yeah. None. There is no compromise.
1: Yeah, they're not apologetic if they go on Fox.
2: No.
1: It doesn't matter.
2: Nope.
1: Well, that doesn't work. Yes, it will. Yes, it will. Yes, it will.
2: Right.
1: And then, you know, for example, we played Jeffries, minority leader of the House, just a couple of moments ago, saying, I don't know, no new people coming in that may run in November are talking about these issues at all, which of course they are.
2: Of course they are.
1: They may just, I just told them, don't mention it to me, so they didn't, and then I can go on Fox News or CNN and say, no, they never mentioned it to me. Here's Tim Kaine on that, all right?
2: All right, okay.
1: Tim Kaine over the weekend. Here we go.
2: All right.
8: The Atlantic, though, has this headline saying...
1: By the way, it's The Atlantic has the headline. Just so you know.
2: Yeah, yeah.
1: As a headline. Here we go.
8: The DSA is a parasite. They add, if the Democrats want to root out the party within their party, they will need to stop indulging the DSA's constant passive-aggressive attempts to undermine them. This would require prohibiting DSA members from joining their party and throwing out the DSA members already honeycombed within it. Do you think they have a space within your party?
9: I do think the Democratic Party has always been known, and mostly this is good, sometimes it's not, as a big tent. And so I don't think that somebody says, I'm a DSA candidate, I don't think you should use that to throw them out. Why would you do that?
2: Yeah, why would you do that?
1: And then what's the one I wanted to get here? Here it is, okay. Van Jones. Mm. Okay, Van Jones. And I'm playing Van Jones because he was part of the Obama administration and viewed at that time as really as one of he was viewed as the imagery of the most socialist person in the Democratic Party. At
2: he
1: that
2: was
1: point.
2: The poster child for the radical the radicals.
1: Yes.
2: In the Obama years.
1: Here we go.
10: Look, I think he is a moderate Democrat.
1: Better.
10: And that should not be illegal in this party. My God, you have to agree on 100% of the Berkeley, California agenda to be a Democrat? It doesn't make any sense. Like, it just shows you how nutty things have gotten that somebody who wants to stick up for Israel and doesn't want an open border is somehow now has to be a Republican. That's completely insane.
1: That could be. Did you ever think that you could hear a statement from Van Jones and say he's 100% right? Did you ever think that we would be in this bizarre world?
2: You know the longtime myth that Paul McCartney, who still lives, isn't the real Paul McCartney? Remember that whole thing?
1: Yeah.
2: And there was this massive conspiracy theory about it online. If you played that for me back in 2000 in the first term of the Obama administration and say that's Van Jones in the future, that's Van Jones from 2026, that he's actually going to be saying that, I would say no, they've cloned him, or it's an imposter. they found a doppelganger and replaced him.
1: Artificial intelligence.
2: He's not even human, he's a robot something. Because there's no way that's Van Jones. And I would say to Van Jones, no, this is what the party, again, the same thing to Harold Ford, this is the party. This is the party. Now, when The Atlantic is saying, oh my gosh, we got to do something about this, you know it's bad.
1: We are Red Eye Radio.
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0: We are Red Eye Radio. He's Eric Carly, and I'm Gary McNamara. And the reason it's important, did I play, I didn't play Tim Kaine, did I?
1: We'll get to that. No.
0: We'll get that coming up because we played so many audio cuts.
1: Yeah.
0: There was Tim Kaine and Jeffries. And Jeffries, as we know, the minority leader of the House, and Tim Kaine, U.S. Senator. Both of them, we don't know what's going on with the Democrat Socialist of America.
1: Right.
0: They're a big tent. They're all welcome. You know, they have interesting ideas. I don't know anybody promoting these radical things that you're talking about.
1: Right.
0: And then you've got the Democrats who are now part of the media.
1: Yeah.
0: You've got, you know, Harold Ford. You've got, many others, Van Jones, Serpent,
1: yeah.
0: James Carville. You've got these Democrats in the media saying, what the hell is going on? And that's the problem. The leadership of the Democratic Party is saying, full steam ahead on communism.
1: Yep.
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9: ABC News, I'm Wayne Cabot. Shooting in Seattle on one of the busiest weekends of the year. The Bite of Seattle drawing thousands. Unclear how many were hit by gunfire. This witness telling ABC affiliate KOMO.
10: A lot of people running. As soon as we evacuated, we saw a lot of cops come by, and the cops did great in coming as fast as possible. But yeah, I think we just need maybe some better security, metal detectors even here.
9: It's not peace, but a pause. ABC's Matt Rivers on why the war weapons are silent for now.
1: U.S. Ambassador to the UN Mike Waltz saying the lull in fighting is designed to give peace talks some space. But a New York Times report says Trump is also pulling back from escalations with Iran for fear it could dangerously drain the Pentagon's already diminished stockpile of Patriot anti-missile interceptors.
9: Trump will meet Tuesday with Israel's prime minister for the first face-to-face since they started the war. He'll also host Ukraine President Zelensky. This is ABC News. The big theatrical buzz this summer of 2026 is about a poem from the 8th century BC.
11: Help me go home.
12: The Odyssey sailed through its second weekend atop the box office, collecting another $87 million in ticket sales. In just 2 weeks, the Greek epic has made over $286 million in North America. Disney's live-action Moana added another $10.5 million this weekend, good enough for second place.
13: It's good to see them fighting again.
14: It sure is.
12: Well, Toy Story 5, another Disney release, took in another $10 million. Disney is the parent company of ABC. Mike Dubusky, ABC News.
9: The Fed will decide on interest rates Wednesday. Here's ABC's Reno Roy.
15: The broader expectation is the Fed holds steady while watching to see whether higher energy prices start spilling into core inflation, meaning there is a chance we could see a rate hike later this year.
9: Mortgage rates are already up. I'm Wayne Cabot, ABC News.
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0: From the Platte Valley Bank Weather Center, I'm meteorologist Megan Mulford. Slight chance for scattered thunderstorms today, otherwise mainly cloudy skies. Daytime highs approaching 98. East winds 8 to 15 miles an hour. Mainly cloudy skies again. Tonight, slight chance for scattered thunderstorms. Lows level off around 66. Chance for scattered storms tomorrow. High temperatures reach up to 91. Sunshine mixed with clouds at times. Currently, it's 77 degrees.
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1: And he's Eric Harley, and I'm Gary McNamara. 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
1: So let's give an example of what could happen if the separation of powers is gone. We've already, you know, explained to you that the Democrats are not following the Constitution. They want to get rid of it.
2: Right.
1: That's the entire point here of what the Democrat Socialist of America are talking about. And thank you, Democrat Socialist of America, for being willing to go on anywhere, as they are on Fox News, Newsmax. You see them all over the place.
2: Yep.
1: Promoting what they believe with this incredible confidence.
2: Yeah.
1: But you get rid of this, you get rid of the Senate. The Supreme Court is under Congress, which would be just a House. So it would be population only. Just the House would exist. And so would the presidency, more of a prime minister. So a president could not veto anything.
2: Right.
1: So you have the populists get in there, as we see right now with the radicals, hypothetically. And they come out and they say, we're passing a law because we believe the Supreme Court only says that the militia has a right to weapons and we want weapons banned in the United States.
2: Mm-hmm.
1: There's no personal ownership. The Second Amendment was strictly based on the first part of it for a well-regulated militia. There was no individual right. The Supreme Court was wrong. So what you're doing is you're setting up, you're passing a law, you know, that goes into existence. The president can't veto it because Congress, a majority, makes the law. President can't veto it. That's separation of powers, one check and balance gone. And then the Supreme Court has been loaded and been expanded to what the people in the House had just voted on. It goes to those people like it goes to, you know, a bunch of Judge Jacksons who do not care about the Constitution. And again, it doesn't matter because the Senate is gone, the presidency is gone. So the Constitution is completely and totally what the immediate popular opinion wants at that time. And the Supreme Court comes out and says, no, we agree with the legislature. There's no individual right. It's simply for a well-regulated militia. Turn in your guns today. That is why, because there is not a representation of what the American people in the states have said they wanted. For example, I believe, how many states now have constitutional carry?
2: Oh, it's dozens.
1: What is it now? I just want to see what it. It's worth taking this slight pause to find this out. Is it 26, 27?
2: I was gonna say 27. Hold on. 29.
1: All right. 29 states have constitutional carry now, which means you don't need a permit.
2: Yeah.
1: That's a majority of the states.
2: Yep.
1: All right. But the popular opinion, that makes my point, an issue right now, the popular opinion of the majority of the House, because there's so many Democrat states out there, means that what 29 states have voted in would be viewed as unconstitutional and you would lose your right. That's one of the reasons the separation of powers exists, because you cannot do that in the United States without a civil war.
2: Right.
1: Well, states will not agree. The state of Texas will not agree to take weapons from the civilians. 29 states absolutely would not agree to that. And why? And we're not ones that throw out, you know, we've heard it all the time. It's going to be a civil war. It's going to be a civil war. It's going to be a civil war. It's going to be a civil war. You start taking away basic rights. We have seen in the parliamentary systems, for example, in Great Britain and in Canada, how they have destroyed First Amendment rights. How First Amendment rights are now conditional as to whether the state approves of your speech or not. To think it's not happening, it's happening right now. You see it. Sorry, there is no right to free speech.
2: Yep.
1: You know, you don't have it. And the parliamentary systems are getting closer to it. You know, and in fact, even going further than the parliamentary system, because you're getting rid of the Senate. You know, that's what we, this country was formed. The revolution happened because of a lack of representation. People thought they weren't represented. You get rid of the Senate. You take away the presidential power to veto. You take away you take away all the checks and balances. And you put it in the immediate popular opinion at that time, which may not be the long-term opinion of the majority of states in the United States. That's the danger of going down that road.
2: Well, and it's why it would, our founders knew you would have to, it would have to be extremely difficult to change or get rid of the Constitution. And that's what they want to do. In order to do this, you would have to eliminate the Constitution.
1: Oh, yeah.
2: And there's no pathway there. It doesn't exist. You know, my question is, in the summer of 28, who's going to be on stage at the convention? What are they going to be promoting?
1: Wow. That's great.
2: Because, we look at the midterm. That's what everybody is looking at right now. It's the most immediate. And the consequences are mind-boggling. And we don't know how it's going to go. But let's talk about 28 when the convention is up there. What is the Democratic Party? Who are they going to feature? Who's going to be running? Who's going to be leading in the polls? Who's going to be the nominee? Think about where everything is, because the polls go all over the place. Kamala was at some other event the other day. It was last week, and it was like, oh my gosh. The word salads are just getting worse. They're just getting worse. And the thing is, I don't know that, because I thought to myself, the problem with her is not the word salad. It's the fact that she's not radical enough for the DSA. The Democratic Party will not rid themselves of the DSA. They won't. When the Atlantic is saying you need to do it, when the very liberal Atlantic is saying they need to cut ties with the DSA, you know something is wrong. But it's not going to affect the DSA. They will not stand down. They're not going to be silenced.
1: And when you think about it, this thought just popped into my head. When you look at the DSA, they're the ones that are promoting all the issues that Democrats are talking about.
2: Right. Yeah.
1: And when Hakeem Jeffries, we don't know anybody talking about eliminating ICE. What the hell are you talking about?
2: What?
1: I mean, of course, stop it.
2: Of course.
1: You all are.
2: Yes.
1: And it's like they can't even face it. But when you look at it, really, and I think this is what the DSA is actually saying this. We're bringing you the issues that we want. They just hate Trump. Trump's going to be gone.
2: Right.
1: Let us do what we want to do. Here are the issues where we're going to stand And the problem with the Democrat establishment is they were just anti-Trump and did not really push these socialist slash communist issues that we want to, these socialist, communist, anti-Semitic issues, the suicidal nationalism, that's what I'm going to call it now, suicidal nationalism that they've seemed to jump on. This is what, this is what make a great America. Socialist nationalism, communist nationalism. That's where they're going. But it's just, it's amazing watching it happen right now and the leadership. And that's why we think it's so important to promote what we did today, because it's important to point out what the liberal commentators, some of the people that are viewed, and that's why we played Van Jones, was considered the major socialist in America during the Obama administration. This guy's a whack job. He is a socialist. And he's freaking out over what's going on with the DSA.
2: Right. Right. I saw an article. I'm going to see if I can find it. I was just trying to find to see if it was in the history on my phone. I didn't bookmark it, but I'll see if I can find it. Over the weekend, there's one Democrat that's saying, and this is somebody who was a state party leader. And I want to say Wisconsin. I'll have to go back and find it. But he's saying what I suspected a while back. Right now, we're focused on winning things at the state level. We want to focus on winning things. He's saying the party should focus more on the state level. Sure, we want to win the White House and we want to win, but you know, on the federal level. But when you're winning at the state level, basically, that's how you're changing hearts and minds. That's how you're changing votes. Now, I said they're very happy with, or, you know, that's kind of an overstatement. It's hyperbole, but I believe they're okay right now with winning these smaller elections one by one by one by one by one. We've seen every major city go blue. It's led by people who now have to be radical.
1: But you also see places like San Francisco that are starting to moderate a little bit. They led the nation in doing the insanity. There's an article on that last week saying, you know, the insane left is not having as much success in the local elections as they would like to have.
2: And it, just like with anyone else, or any other entity, you know, San Francisco will eventually become the oppressor. If you're not going to follow along with what the radicals are doing. You know, but this is their goal, whether they'll achieve it or not. And they are winning in these major blue cities. They're still going to control California. They're going to control the major blue cities across America, with few exceptions. And they want that control on that local level. They believe that's where you start, again, changing the hearts and minds on the greater level.
1: And when you see, for example, I think one of the benchmarks is as long as they believe that they can win on issues like the radical transgender movement, when they can absolutely reject biology and science and promote that it's a good thing, and they still believe they can do that, even with all the losses, they still wholeheartedly across the board believe in the misogyny and sexism of the radical transgender movement. If they can push that and continue also to push the racism of identity politics, they always believe they have a chance. And now the racism of anti-Semitism. They believe that they always have a shot if they can convince a significant, the half of America, that the racism of identity politics and the misogyny and the sexism of women in America through the radical transgender movement is a moral good, then they believe they can do anything.
2: Mm-hmm.
1: We are Red Eye Radio.
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13: From the Platte Valley Bank Weather Center, I'm meteorologist Megan Mulford. Slight chance for scattered thunderstorms today, otherwise mainly cloudy skies. Daytime highs approaching 98, east winds 8 to 15 miles an hour. Mainly cloudy skies again tonight, slight chance for scattered thunderstorms, lows level off around 66. Chance for scattered storms tomorrow, high temperatures reach up to 91, sunshine mixed with clouds at times. Currently, it's 77 degrees.
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8: ABC News, I'm Sherry Preston. Witnesses describe the scene and the victims after last night's shooting at a food festival in downtown Seattle.
9: There was a guy shot in the leg. One female was surrounded by people helping her out. Another one was doing CPR. People were grabbing people, chairs to help them put them up, sit them up.
8: Three people were killed, four hurt, including a toddler. One suspect in custody in the mass shooting. Police are still looking for more who might have been involved. Genevieve became a Category 5 hurricane early this morning, the first in the East Pacific region in 2 years. Forecasters say it's expected to stay far out to sea on a course roughly parallel with the Mexican coast. French President Emmanuel Macron has called a crisis meeting today, focusing on monster uncontrolled wildfires that have forced more than 250,000 people to flee their homes in the Bordeaux region. The suspect in the deadly Berlin Pride attack that left one person dead and 29 hurt was shot and killed by police during a confrontation in a suburb of the city Sunday. This is ABC News. More than a dozen young kids at a summer camp in New Jersey getting sick after eating drug-laced chocolate. ABC's Tony Yates with more.
10: Cynthia Cunningham rushing her 12-year-old daughter to the hospital after getting the call from the East Orange YMCA camp that her child was given drug-laced chocolate by another camper.
11: It was about 13 children. They, for lack of better words, they looked like zombies. It was really sad.
10: Cunningham says her child stayed in the hospital until doctors determined that she was absolutely fine. But she questions why the YMCA was allowed to reopen one day later, with this all still being a very active investigation.
8: Officials say one camper shared the mushrooms-infused chocolate with other kids. Back in a court in Miami today, the Tate brothers, the influencers fighting extradition to the UK to face rape and human trafficking charges. Two chances at some growing lottery jackpots. Tonight's Powerball up to $633 million. Tomorrow's Mega Millions at least $800 million. I'm Sherry Preston, ABC News.
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19: From the Platte Valley Bank Weather Center, I'm meteorologist Eric Height. Slight chance for scattered thunderstorms today. Otherwise, cloudy skies with a few peaks of sun. Daytime highs approaching 98. Winds out of the east, 8 to 15 miles an hour. Slight chance for scattered thunderstorms tonight. Lows around 66. Mainly cloudy skies expected. Chance for scattered storms tomorrow. High of 91. Partly cloudy. Currently 77.
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21: This is America in the Morning from Westwood One. Good morning, I'm John Trout. It's Monday, July 27th, 2026. Here's what's coming up on America in the Morning.
0: The Trump administration halts military strikes against Iran over the weekend.
1: The president has all options on the table.
0: I'm John Stolness in Washington.
22: A condition President Trump has added to his nuclear deal with the Saudis catches attention worldwide. I'm Clayton Neville.
23: In Maine, Democrats pick someone to replace Graham Plattner, who won the Democratic primary in June.
24: We have a party to unite!
23: I'm Julie Walker.
25: An outbreak of a diarrhea-causing parasite is linked to four more states.
26: Because of the lettuce.
25: Ed Donahue, Washington.
27: The Okefenokee Swamp in Georgia is among several sites added to the World Heritage List. I'm Donna Water.
20: Two people killed at a Seattle food festival. And Monday business headlines. All ahead on America in the Morning. It's 7 after. After nearly 2 weeks of renewed intense bombing, President Trump over the weekend put military operations against Iran on hold, but still no talks are scheduled. John Stolness has the latest from Washington.
0: Renewed fighting between the U.S. and Iran took a break for a second straight night last night. The president said he's giving talks with Iran some space. The New York Times reports President Trump postponed plans to increase the severity of the attacks on Iran out of fear it would drain the Pentagon's stockpile of weapons. Multiple news outlets have reported the Defense Department is worried about a reduction in munitions. On NBC's Meet the Press, however, U.S. Ambassador to the United Nations Mike Waltz says those reports are erroneous.
28: The U.S. military, and I've verified this every which way, has everything that it needs to conduct this campaign as effectively as it needs to be. And I have to tell you, the people that are leaking this nonsense deserve to be in jail.
0: Waltz noted Iran should be the ones concerned about a reduction in munitions.
28: That has far less than what they started with, not only in their industrial base, but what they have on hand.
0: The break in hostilities ends 2 weeks of fighting as the memorandum of understanding in June fell apart. Waltz was asked how much longer the U.S. will continue their military campaign against Iran.
28: Oh, I'm not going to put some kind of timeline on it. President has all options on the table, and he is exercising both diplomatic, economic, and military to achieve a very clear strategic aim. And that's what's different. The wars of my generation, we had policy drift. Here, the president is very focused.
0: The Strait of Hormuz remains effectively closed by Iran, although mediators from Oman, a country that also borders the strait, visited Tehran over the weekend to discuss a way forward. Oil fell over 5% on Sunday with the pause in fighting. It comes as Iranian-backed Houthi rebels in Yemen continue to blockade ships from Saudi Arabia from traversing a key section of the Red Sea. A new CBS YouGov poll out Sunday finds nearly 8 in 10 Americans say the Iran war has been harder than the Trump administration expected. Republican Senator John Kennedy tells CBS's Face of the Nation the president needs to do a better job with messaging.
29: He grows anxious when he has an unexpressed thought. He's not always disciplined in his messaging.
0: Israeli Prime Minister Benjamin Netanyahu is set to meet with President Trump at the White House on Tuesday. He'll be in the nation's capital to attend the memorial service for Republican Senator Lindsey Graham. John Stolness, Washington.
20: World leaders and U.S. lawmakers are reacting to President Trump's new condition regarding Israel to the recently signed U.S.-Saudi Arabian civil nuclear energy deal. Correspondent Clayton Neville takes a closer look.
22: The deal with Saudi Arabia would allow the Saudis to start a civilian nuclear program. President Trump's been criticized at home and abroad for the deal, but while appearing on Fox News Sunday, UN Ambassador Mike Waltz defended the deal.
28: Would they rather countries buy Chinese-made nuclear power plants or Russian-made nuclear power plants, like countries have been doing for decades?
22: Critics are concerned that Saudi Arabia could eventually build a nuclear weapon. The president claimed that the deal does not allow that country to enrich uranium. Republican Senator John Kennedy told CBS's Face the Nation he's not in support of the deal right now.
29: It's just not good timing. I think someday it might be. I don't think it's going to happen anyway because the president's conditioned it on Saudi Arabia recognizing Israel, and they're not going to do that.
22: That's the president's recently added condition. The deal will only be approved if Saudi Arabia normalizes relations with Israel by joining the Abraham Accords.
30: It's complete whiplash for the Saudis.
22: Democrat Senator Chris Van Hollen was on ABC's This Week and said the Saudis have long said
30: that they will normalize relations with Israel when we're on a clear and clear path toward developing a Palestinian state, living side by side, security for both Palestinians and Israelis. That has been the Saudi position. And so what the Trump administration did was a bait-and-switch scheme.
22: Israeli Prime Minister Benjamin Netanyahu told Fox News that he backs President Trump's condition.
2: Can we have this? Yes, I think it's possible.
22: The White House has confirmed the condition is now part of the deal, but final approval is pending. The administration continues talks with Saudi counterparts, and there's no indication right now whether the Saudis are considering joining the Abraham Accords. I'm Clayton Neville.
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3: 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AccuWeather.com meteorologist Matt Rindy reminds us it will be oppressive for many across the nation today.
6: There will be scorching heat to start out the week in a good portion of the central U.S. from north and south Dakota into southern Minnesota, and then continuing southward through Nebraska into Iowa, Kansas, Missouri, Oklahoma, Arkansas, and Texas. These areas will climb easily into the 90s with 100s in many areas, even 110 in parts of western Kansas and Oklahoma. Some records are likely to be broken. These areas are about 5 to 15 degrees above the historical average. On the edge of that heat, a storm will be moving through northern Minnesota, and that will lead to some showers and thunderstorms to start the day in the Arrowhead, and then continue into the upper peninsula of Michigan and continuing southward through Wisconsin into lower Michigan, as well as northeast Illinois into Indiana and Ohio. These storms will have the potential to produce damaging winds, hail, flooding, downpours, and even a tornado. There can be additional showers and thunderstorms farther to the south and east through New York and Pennsylvania, as well as New Jersey, into Kentucky, West Virginia, and Virginia. And then another round of storms can form this afternoon into southern Alabama, southern Georgia, Florida, and along the coast in North and South Carolina. There could be additional showers and thunderstorms through the Four Corners region in Arizona, New Mexico, into Utah and Colorado. Some heavier storms will develop in parts of northeast Colorado into Wyoming, and this will shift eastward into western Nebraska as well as western South Dakota, providing some relief to that aforementioned heat. That's the weather across America. Garden City, Kansas will have a hot day with sunshine at a record-tying high of 108. Cleveland, Ohio will have variable clouds and some afternoon thunderstorms at a high of 87. That's the nation's weather. I'm AccuWeather.com meteorologist Matt Rindy.
3: 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Following the withdrawal of controversial candidate Graham Plattner, Maine Democrats over the weekend have united around a logger to run for the United States Senate and take on incumbent Senator Susan Collins. With the leadership of the Senate at stake, correspondent Julie Walker reports.
23: In Maine, Democrats picked someone to replace Graham Plattner, who won the Democratic primary in June, but withdrew from the race earlier this month following an allegation of sexual assault that he denies. Former state lawmaker and logger Troy Jackson secures the Democratic nomination for U.S. Senate in Maine.
24: We have a party to unite, we have a movement to build, and we have a senator to defeat. And together, we are going to win!
23: He faces longtime GOP Senator Susan Collins in November in a race that could decide which party controls the Senate. Jackson became the nominee Saturday during a gathering of Democratic delegates.
24: I know many of you poured your hearts into building this movement way before I ever entered this race. But the hope that you built never belonged to any one campaign.
23: Plattner's exit made Democrats quickly come up with a never-before-used process to choose a new nominee. I'm Julie Walker.
3: The Centers for Disease Control and Prevention is expanding their investigation on the latest outbreak of cyclospora. Following details, correspondent Ed Donahue.
25: An outbreak of a diarrhea-causing parasite is linked to four more states. The CDC now says the outbreak of cyclospora, first linked to shredded lettuce served at Taco Bell's, now includes Illinois, Kansas, Oklahoma, and Pennsylvania. The FDA says the lettuce was traced to Taylor Farms. It was recalling iceberg lettuce grown in central Mexico. President Trump was asked about the outbreak.
26: We're going to put a major tariff on Mexico because of the lettuce.
25: The government says the number of cases linked to the lettuce is now around 2,000. At least 98 people had to go to the hospital. No one has died. Cases were also reported in Indiana, Kentucky, Michigan, Ohio, and West Virginia. Ed Donahue, Washington.
3: 19 after. Gas prices rise across the country. A check of Monday business headlines next when America in the Morning continues after these messages.
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3: Welcome back. You're with America in the Morning. According to Fox Business News, United Airlines reportedly approached Delta last year about a potential merger that would have combined the two largest U.S. air carriers. According to the Wall Street Journal, a merger between United and Delta would have had sweeping implications for the airline industry and likely faced scrutiny from federal antitrust regulators and state attorneys general. Last month, United Airlines CEO Scott Kirby told Reuters that United remained open to buying airport slots, gates, and other assets, but said a major consolidation deal was unlikely. Wall Street will have a lot to digest this week as the price of oil is hovering near $100 a barrel and the nationwide average of a gallon of regular gasoline is above $4.10. That's 21 cents higher than a month ago. Tariffs also weighed on stocks last week, and President Trump is raising a new threat of higher tariffs today against the European Union after they fined Google nearly $1 billion over what it called non-compliance with the EU's Digital Markets Act. Seth Soutell has the latest from Wall Street.
0: I'm Seth Soutell, and this is the week ahead on Wall Street. Markets will be hearing from the Federal Reserve this week. The question is, how long can the Fed wait before raising interest rates? The Fed is holding just its second policy meeting under Chair Kevin Warsh, who has promised to be tough on inflation. In order to fulfill that promise, the Fed could come under pressure to raise interest rates sometime soon, perhaps as early as its September meeting. The Fed left rates unchanged at its last meeting in June and is expected to do the same when its next meeting ends on Wednesday. The last time the Fed raised rates was back in 2023. Higher rates mean higher borrowing costs across the board for households and businesses. While higher rates help keep inflation under control, they do so by acting as a brake on the economy. Seth Soutell, New York.
3: According to the Wall Street Journal, NVIDIA is in talks to provide a roughly $250 billion backstop for OpenAI as part of a massive data center project, one of the most ambitious financial transactions yet in America's artificial intelligence boom. The guarantees from NVIDIA would help the ChatGPT maker lease a 10-gigawatt project that SoftBank's energy subsidiary is developing in southern Ohio. The project, expected to cost more than $500 billion, including the chips that would go inside the data centers. It would be the largest data center project to date. It's 24 after. When we return on America in the Morning, gunfire erupts, chaos in Seattle, after these messages.
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3: It's 26 after. America in the Morning continues. Chaos in Seattle after gunfire erupted at a popular food festival at a park near the Space Needle on Sunday afternoon. Police in Seattle report at least 2 people were killed, 5 others wounded. A barrage of gunshots could be heard around 6 p.m. at Seattle Center, which was hosting thousands of people for the Bite of Seattle Food Fest over the weekend. Witnesses reported hearing sounds like firecrackers and people fleeing the area, including diving for cover. One of those shot included a 2-year-old boy. The Seattle Fire Department said in a statement, 2 people were pronounced dead at the scene of the shooting after life-saving efforts were unsuccessful. The department said it treated 5 others. The FBI announced it is joining the investigation. Shifting gears, a famously named Georgia swamp has been added to the list of UNESCO World Heritage Sites. Correspondent Donna Warder reports.
4: The Okefenokee Swamp in Georgia is among several sites added to the World Heritage List at a UN committee meeting in South Korea Saturday. Kim Bednarik, executive director of Okefenokee Swamp Park, was there for the honors.
5: We accept this inscription not as a finish line, but as a commitment to keep the Okefenokee wild, resilient, and thriving for generations to come.
4: The Okefenokee is regarded as one of the world's largest freshwater ecosystems and is largely undisturbed. UNESCO says it's a globally significant natural habitat and a valuable source of information on long-term environmental change. Some locals have opposed the listing, fearing it would increase UN involvement in managing the site. I'm Donna Water.
3: America in the Morning for Monday, July 27th, 2026 is produced by Jeff McKay. I'm John Trout. This is Westwood One.
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5: From the Platte Valley Bank Weather Center, I'm meteorologist Derek Height. Slight chance for scattered thunderstorms today. Otherwise, cloudy skies with a few peaks of sun. Daytime highs approaching 98. Winds out of the east, 8 to 15 miles an hour. Slight chance for scattered thunderstorms tonight. Lows around 66. Mainly cloudy skies expected. Chance for scattered storms tomorrow. High of 91. Partly cloudy. Right now, it's 75 degrees.
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7: This is America in the Morning from Westwood One, coming up this half hour.
8: Jewish leaders are urging the mayor of New York City to do more to combat anti-Semitism. I'm Sue Aller.
9: Marco Rubio says the U.S. remains ready to help end Russia's war in Ukraine. Sagar Meghani at the White House.
10: The excitement of traveling overseas can become a real drag if jet lag hits on the way there and back. I'm Donna Warder.
11: The feds now looking into a man seen on video kicking a sea lion in San Diego. I'm Clayton Neville.
12: Ford is recalling nearly 566,000 Broncos. Marcela Sanchez, Washington.
13: 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I'm the new old tech guy, Chuck Palm.
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7: America in the Morning continues, beginning in the West. AccuWeather.com meteorologist Matt Rendy has the forecast.
17: In the West, we are going to have largely dry weather with plenty of sunshine. However, there will be a lot of smoke from wildfires in the Northwest from interior portions of Oregon and Washington spreading into Idaho and Montana. And afternoon temperatures will be mostly in the 80s and 90s, though 100s as usual in the south. Farther inland, there could be additional showers and thunderstorms through the Four Corners states from Arizona and New Mexico into Utah and Colorado. Some heavier storms will envelop parts of northeast Colorado into Wyoming and then eastward into western Nebraska and western South Dakota. That will provide some relief from the heat in those areas. And that heat will envelop a good portion of the central U.S. from north and South Dakota into southern Minnesota and then continuing southward through Nebraska into Iowa, Kansas, Missouri, Oklahoma, Arkansas, and even Texas. And these areas will easily climb into the 90s with 100s in many areas, even 110 in parts of western Kansas and Oklahoma. Some like records are likely to be broken, and these areas are going to be 5 to 15 degrees above average. On the edge of that heat, we'll have a storm moving through the northern Minnesota, and that will lead to some showers and thunderstorms to start the day in the Arrowhead, and then continue into the upper peninsula of Michigan, and then southward through Wisconsin into lower Michigan, as well as northeast Illinois, Indiana, and Ohio. These storms will have the potential for damaging winds, hail, flooding downpours, and even a tornado. There could be additional showers and thunderstorms farther to the south and east through New York, Pennsylvania, and New Jersey, as well as Kentucky, West Virginia, and Virginia. And a few heavier storms will start the day in parts of Alabama into Georgia before diminishing later this morning, and then look for another round to develop later in the afternoon. That's the nation's weather. I'm AccuWeather.com meteorologist Matt Rendy.
7: 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The suspect in the stabbing of two men in New York City will face a hate crimes charge, but Jewish leaders are demanding Mayor Zohran Mamdani tone down the rhetoric, claiming he has led to increased acts of violence against Jews. From New York, Sue Aller reports.
8: New reaction is pouring in after two stabbings on Manhattan's Upper West Side that police are calling hate crimes. Investigators say 51-year-old Raul Morales stabbed a Jewish man and an Asian man Thursday yelling Allah Akbar. Only the attack on the Jewish victim has been charged as a hate crime. Both victims are expected to survive. Jewish leaders are demanding Mayor Zohran Mamdani tone down his rhetoric towards Israel, pointing to his recent comments calling Prime Minister Benjamin Netanyahu a war criminal. And some are calling for increased security. They also noted he stayed silent for hours after the attacks, only speaking up once pressed by reporters. Netanyahu responded directly in a Fox News interview.
18: He's fomenting hate. He's supposed to be the mayor of all New Yorkers, but he's trying to turn one group against the other.
8: He also said,
18: I speak to Jewish Americans in New York, and they're afraid right now.
8: The controversy escalated further when WABC radio host Sid Rosenberg appeared on Fox and Friends and called Mamdani a terrorist.
19: You don't want to say it, I'll say it. He's a terrorist. He's a jihadist. He hates the Jewish people. He hates America. His ideologies are in line with the terrorists.
8: Fox News apologized twice for the remarks. Rosenberg says he stands by them. Mamdani condemned the attack, saying New York has no tolerance for hatred of any kind and that anyone responsible will be held fully accountable. In New York, I'm Sue Aller.
7: The war between Russia and Ukraine has now stretched on for the past 4.5 years with no end in sight, and both sides trading drone attacks, with Moscow sending missiles into Kyiv. Washington correspondent Sagar Magani reports Secretary of State Marco Rubio says some fresh thinking will be needed as the U.S. attempts to end the conflict.
5: Secretary of State Marco Rubio says the U.S. remains ready to help end Russia's war in Ukraine, but acknowledges there's no fast path to a deal.
20: You think we settled the war in Ukraine in our 30 minutes in there here in Asia? That's not the way it works. Look, we had a good conversation, a frank conversation. I'm not going to tell you what we talked about because these diplomacy doesn't work well when you run to the microphones afterwards. Suffice it to say, I'll tell you what I told you yesterday. The United States, the president's been clear that we want, if we can, we are prepared to play a constructive role in bringing about an end to a senseless war. And we're ready to do that. And we, of course, expressed that. And we've expressed it in other means. So we talked about other things as well, though.
9: Rubio says American-mediated talks so far have been unsuccessful, or at least unfruitful. And while the U.S. is not giving up,
20: when peace comes, it'll be because of some new idea and some new concepts, and we're prepared to offer some of those in the right setting and forum if the opportunity presents itself and the conditions are right. We're prepared to play that role in a positive way.
9: The trick is making them acceptable to both sides. Rubio was in Manila for an annual diplomatic gathering where he met with his Russian counterpart, who says Moscow's ready for a political and diplomatic end to the war. Ukraine's leader says his priority is on getting back to negotiations. Ukraine is shaking up its military leadership as the Russia war continues after nearly 4.5 years. Kyiv's army has made significant progress this year, but under public pressure, President Volodymyr Zelensky has fired his top general, who was in a rift with the defense minister. Both men have now lost their jobs. Kremlin spokesman Dmitry Peskov says the changes show Ukraine's trembling within, and they won't change the front line. There's no sign either side is closer to a peace deal. Sagar Meghani at the White House.
7: With the peak travel season of the summer underway and some considering a long plane flight, jet lag could be an issue. Correspondent Donna Warder looks at how to minimize what can become a very disorienting condition that can happen whether you're flying from the U.S. to Asia or Europe or even across the nation.
10: The excitement of traveling overseas can become a real drag if jet lag hits on the way there and back. Experts say you can minimize its effects not just by adjusting your sleep schedule, but by what you eat and drink and when. Professor Joanne Slavin is with the Department of Food Science and Nutrition at the University of Minnesota, Twin Cities. She says the body is dying to be on a regular schedule.
1: But in jet lag, if you go to Europe, let's say, and you're 8 hours off, all of a sudden you lose 8 hours going. And then when you come back, you gain 8 hours, which your body is, you know, things that help you, light and things and eating can help you, but it's a huge adjustment.
10: Slavin says jet lag can cause digestive problems such as bloating, constipation, or diarrhea. Tara Schmidt, registered dietitian at Mayo Clinic, says make yourself eat, even if it would normally be your bedtime, but it's breakfast time at your destination.
21: Even though it might not feel like your regular breakfast time or lunchtime, try to do something to start to align your meals with that new time zone so that your body can start to align its kind of hunger cues with, all right, I woke up a few hours ago, it's time to eat something.
10: Schmidt says to avoid stomach aches, keep meals small just before and during travel. And later in the trip, you can ease into eating a fuller meal. Schmidt says also consuming alcohol will likely mess with your sleep, and use caffeine strategically. It's fine to have a cup of coffee or tea in the morning if that's what you normally do, but avoid caffeine later in the day because it could keep you up. And be aware that both caffeine and alcohol can make you more dehydrated. And Dr. Slavin says when you return home,
1: try to get immediately back on your normal schedule as quickly as you can. And expect, you know, you're 8 hours off. So there'll be a time where it's like, oh, I don't know if I can take this. The sooner you get back to it for all of your habits, the better off you're going to be.
10: I'm Donna Warder.
7: 16 till. When we return on America in the Morning, Ford Motors recall and why that new laptop is about to cost you more. We're back after these messages.
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4: It's 14 till. Welcome back. You're with America in the Morning. It's happened again in California. Federal investigators are looking into a video that seemingly shows a man kicking a sea lion at a beach in San Diego. Correspondent Clayton Neville reports.
5: The Marine Mammal Protection Act allows for thousands of dollars in fines and potential jail time for anyone who harasses, injures, or kills wild marine mammals. That includes dolphins, porpoises, whales, seals, sea lions, and manatees. Dark and somewhat grainy video recently surfaced online showing a man at La Jolla Cove kicking at a sea lion, seemingly making contact with it. Harassing the sea lions more common than many beachgoers realize.
6: The buck really stops with NOAA, and they don't have the staff. And so what they need to do is authorize the city to interact when they cannot.
5: Robin David's with the local Seal Society in La Jolla and told CBS 8 News in San Diego that the National Oceanic and Atmospheric Administration, NOAA, is now investigating the case, but they only have 4 investigators statewide.
6: And also authorize the state so that rangers, lifeguards, guards and police can write tickets for harassment of the sea lion.
5: PETA put out a statement saying assault is assault, no matter the species. I'm Clayton Neville.
4: Over the weekend, a federal appeals court ruled against the Trump administration's efforts to implement stricter mail-in voting rules before midterm elections in the coming months. The first U.S. District Court of Appeals declined to lift a lower court injunction from June that ruled parts of President Trump's order was unconstitutional. The court's ruling said that the president had no authority to have the DHS compile mail-in voter data, and the Postal Service had no authority to follow the orders about mail-in voting. The DOJ says they may ask the U.S. Supreme Court to intervene. America in the Morning continues. Carmaker Ford is facing an urgent recall. Correspondent Marcela Sanchez has details.
7: Ford is recalling nearly 566,000 Broncos and Bronco Raptors from model years 2021 through 2026. The automaker estimates that around 1% of the vehicles have insufficient protection on the wiring harness in the engine compartment, which can expose wires and short circuit, increasing the risk of fire. To fix the problem, dealerships will install new covers over the wiring free of charge. Ford says it's not aware of any reports of accidents or injuries related to the issue. Marcela Sanchez, Washington.
4: German authorities report that they shot and killed the suspect in this weekend's deadly car ramming attack during the Berlin Pride Festival after he allegedly charged at officers with a knife while they tried to arrest him Sunday. Berlin police accused the suspect of driving a vehicle into a crowd and attacking people with a bladed weapon near famed Brandenburg Gate Saturday night, killing a woman and injuring 29 others. Police had identified the suspect as a 21-year-old, a German citizen of Lebanese background, known to police after committing crimes in the past, and whom officials describe as a radicalized member of Islamist circles in Berlin. Shifting gears, Qualcomm has just told customers its chip prices are going up by double digits this fall, and your next phone or laptop is about to cost more because of it. The new old tech guy, Chuck Palm, has that.
8: Back in June, I mentioned that AI was eating the world's memory chips, and your next phone or laptop was going to cost more because of it. This week, Qualcomm just verified it. Qualcomm's Snapdragon chips power most Android phones, plus a growing lineup of Windows laptops. They announced on Friday they're raising prices by a percentage in the double digits on their entire product line. The hike hits anything shipped after this September 1st. Why now? Ramageddon has struck. Qualcomm says it's exhausted its ability to absorb the rising costs from their own suppliers. And those costs are already driven higher by the AI data center build frenzy that's sweeping the nation and has already jacked the DRAM prices 80% this year alone. They tried finding cheaper parts elsewhere, but they couldn't. This isn't just a phone problem. Snapdragon chips are in flagship Androids, budget Androids, tablets, smartwatches, even Copilot Plus laptops. When Qualcomm costs go up, that bill gets passed straight to you at checkout. I wasn't kidding last month when I said buy a new phone now because later it will cost double. If you're due for an upgrade, September 1st is your deadline. Just remember, that coincides with this year's holiday shopping season. Follow the new old tech guy on X at Chuck Palm.
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9: Baseball Sunday, the Mets got three-run homers from Tyrone Taylor and Marcus Semien as they rammed the first-place Dodgers 8-3 and avoided a season sweep. Braves pulled a Houdini act to get past the Orioles 3-2 in 11 innings. Atlanta blew a late 2-0 lead, then somehow escaped a bases-loaded no-out jam in the 10th before Austin Riley doubled in the go-ahead run. Jacob Mizrowski struck out the first seven batters he faced and 12 of the first 13 as the Brewers rolled over the Rockies 11-2. 66 of his 83 pitches were clocked at 100 miles an hour or better. That breaks his own record for triple digits in a game. Drew Rasmussen and the Raspberries allowed just one hit as the Rays shut out the Guardians 1-0. White Sox waylaid the Astros 12-3. Munetaka Murakami feasted on two taters and six ribs. His manager, Will Venable.
10: That was great. You know, he's been having good at-bats. I feel like he's been getting closer and closer to tapping into some of that slug. Obviously, he did today, which was great to see.
9: Padres got back to 500 with a 5-3 win over the Marlins. That's a dozen losses in a row for Miami, a new franchise record. Ryan O'Hearn hit a grand slam on his birthday, and the Pirates held off the Cubs. Wins for the Mariners, Phillies, Red Sox, Nationals, Angels, Twins, Royals, and Reds. In Cooperstown, new plaques for Carlos Beltran as a Met, Andrew Jones, the longtime Brave, and Jeff Kent in a Giants cap at the induction ceremonies. Jones is the first native of Curaçao, so honored. And a reminder, this year's trade deadline is just 1 week away, August 3rd. That's Monday Sports.
4: Thank you, sir. It's 7 till... Hollywood's Comic Con, when America in the Morning continues after these messages.
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1: It's 5 till. America in the Morning continues. A major merger between two of Hollywood's giants is now officially on hold as legal and state scrutiny clouds the proposed alliance. We get the latest from correspondent Ed Donahue.
2: Skydance-owned Paramount agreed to delay closing its $81 billion buyout of Warner Brothers Discovery well into next year. 12 states led by California have gone to court to try to block the deal. In a filing, Paramount said it wouldn't close the merger until the court ruling on the merits of the lawsuit or on June 1st of next year. The states argue the merger would extinguish competition in Hollywood and lead to fewer choices for consumers. Paramount says this is the fastest and clearest way to prove the merger with Warner Brothers Discovery is good for competition and the wider industry. I'm Ed Donahue.
1: A social media influencer allegedly killed by her estranged husband less than 2 weeks after she posted on TikTok accusing him of pedophilia. Sarah Gilson was shot in Oklahoma allegedly by husband Jeremiah Duffy, who went by Sean Duffy on social media, according to police. She was 43. The 48-year-old Duffy then turned the gun on himself. Investigators say Duffy, who coached a traveling competitive basketball team, was being investigated for allegedly inappropriately touching a juvenile player. Gilson was under an order of protection from Duffy when the deadly encounter occurred. Hollywood went south to San Diego for the annual Comic-Con to promote upcoming films and TV shows. Entertainment reporter Kevin Carr has more.
3: Comic-Con International, the largest pop culture event in the world, took place this weekend in San Diego. Marvel Studios was there to throw its weight behind the upcoming Avengers Doomsday.
4: We're going to need a miracle.
3: However, they also had some major announcements, including Ryan Gosling headlining a new Ghost Rider movie, and Ryan Coogler announcing the new Black Panther.
5: I want you guys to give a warm welcome to our new Black Panther, Mr. David Johnson.
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3: Major TV series got new trailers, including Mike Flanagan's Carrie miniseries on Prime Video.
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3: AMC is rebranding its fourth season of Interview with the Vampire as Anne Rice's Queen of the Damned.
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3: And Apple TV gave a first look at William Gibson's thought-to-be unfilmable seminal cyberpunk novel, Neuromancer.
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3: And finally, with plenty of time before Christmas, Johnny Depp appeared in character with an early look at Paramount's Ebenezer film.
12: I say to you, sir, Merry Amber! Merry Christmas!
3: Amber! I'm Kevin Carr.
1: That's our show for today, Monday, July 27th, 2026. America in the Morning is produced by Jeff McKay. I'm John Trout. This is Westwood One.
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14: ABC News, I'm Sherry Preston. A food festival turning to terror in Seattle after police say two people started shooting at each other. Roberto Ramirez was there and heard it.
15: We suddenly heard some firecrackers, what I thought were firecrackers, and

0: people started yelling, shooter, shooter. And there was like a stampede of people just running, knocking down a lot of products from the vendors.
1: Three people were killed, four more hurt, including a two-year-old boy. One suspect is in custody. Police are looking for a second. France's president holding a crisis meeting today with wildfires raging through part of his country. Flames in the southwestern part of France have burned through an area about four times the size of Paris. Ukraine's president will meet with a new British prime minister today. It's the first visit by a foreign leader for new British Prime Minister Andy Burnham. The pause of the war with Iran holding for now. The U.S. and Iran holding off on any new attacks for a second straight day on Sunday. This is ABC News. OpenAI Chief Sam Altman will be at the White House this week seeking approval for the company's most powerful generative AI model yet. Here's ABC's Sophie Flay.
2: For decades, Hollywood has imagined the possibility of artificial intelligence becoming too powerful for humans to control.
3: Skynet has become self-aware.
2: Now, Altman is taking that debate to Washington, meeting with the Trump administration this week to showcase OpenAI's most powerful model yet and to push for its approval. The system, capable of solving an 80-year-old math problem, could also take on complex tasks for businesses and the government. But that same ability to act more independently is also raising safety concerns.
1: Among them, the OpenAI system that was able to hack into another AI platform on its own during a recent security test. After first exploring the possibility of a merger with American Airlines, the Wall Street Journal is reporting this morning that United is now asking Delta about the idea of becoming one. Sherry Preston, ABC News.
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14: From the Platte Valley Bank Weather Center, I'm meteorologist Derek Height. Slight chance for scattered thunderstorms today. Otherwise, cloudy skies with a few peaks of sun. Daytime highs approaching 98. Winds out of the east, 8 to 15 miles an hour. Slight chance for scattered thunderstorms tonight. Lows around 66. Mainly cloudy skies expected. Chance for scattered storms tomorrow. High of 91. Partly cloudy. Right now, it's 73 degrees.
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16: This is America in the Morning from Westwood One. Good morning, I'm John Trout. It's Monday, July 27th, 2026. Here's what's coming up on America in the Morning.
17: The Trump administration halts military strikes against Iran over the weekend.
18: The president has all options on the table.
17: I'm John Stolness in Washington.
19: A condition President Trump has added to his nuclear deal with the Saudis catches attention worldwide. I'm Clayton Neville.
20: In Maine, Democrats pick someone to replace Graham Plattner, who won the Democratic primary in June.
21: We have a party to unite!
20: I'm Julie Walker.
22: An outbreak of a diarrhea-causing parasite is linked to four more states.
23: Because of the lettuce.
22: Ed Donahue, Washington.
24: The Okefenokee Swamp in Georgia is among several sites added to the World Heritage List. I'm Donna Water.
16: Two people killed at a Seattle food festival. And Monday business headlines. All ahead on America in the Morning. It's 7 after. After nearly 2 weeks of renewed intense bombing, President Trump over the weekend put military operations against Iran on hold, but still no talks are scheduled. John Stolness has the latest from Washington.
17: Renewed fighting between the U.S. and Iran took a break for a second straight night last night. The president said he's giving talks with Iran some space. The New York Times reports President Trump postponed plans to increase the severity of the attacks on Iran out of fear it would drain the Pentagon's stockpile of weapons. Multiple news outlets have reported the Defense Department is worried about a reduction in munitions. On NBC's Meet the Press, however, U.S. Ambassador to the United Nations Mike Waltz says those reports are erroneous.
25: The U.S. military, and I've verified this every which way, has everything that it needs to conduct this campaign as effectively as it needs to be. And I have to tell you, the people that are leaking this nonsense deserve to be in jail.
17: Waltz noted Iran should be the ones concerned about a reduction in munitions.
25: That has far less than what they started with, not only in their industrial base, but what they have on hand.
17: The break in hostilities ends 2 weeks of fighting as the Memorandum of Understanding in June fell apart. Waltz was asked how much longer the U.S. will continue their military campaign against Iran.
25: Oh, I'm not going to put some kind of timeline on it. President has all options on the table, and he is exercising both diplomatic, economic, and military to achieve a very clear strategic aim. And that's what's different. The wars of my generation, we had policy drift. Here, the president is very focused.
17: The Strait of Hormuz remains effectively closed by Iran, although mediators from Oman, a country that also borders the strait, visited Tehran over the weekend to discuss a way forward. Oil fell over 5% on Sunday with the pause in fighting. It comes as Iranian-backed Houthi rebels in Yemen continue to blockade ships from Saudi Arabia from traversing a key section of the Red Sea. A new CBS YouGov poll out Sunday finds nearly 8 in 10 Americans say the Iran war has been harder than the Trump administration expected. Republican Senator John Kennedy tells CBS's Face of the Nation the president needs to do a better job with messaging.
26: He grows anxious when he has an unexpressed thought. He's not always disciplined in his messaging.
17: Israeli Prime Minister Benjamin Netanyahu is set to meet with President Trump at the White House on Tuesday. He'll be in the nation's capital to attend the memorial service for Republican Senator Lindsey Graham. John Stolness, Washington.
16: World leaders and U.S. lawmakers are reacting to President Trump's new condition regarding Israel to the recently signed U.S.-Saudi Arabian civil nuclear energy deal. correspondent Clayton Neville takes a closer look.
19: The deal with Saudi Arabia would allow the Saudis to start a civilian nuclear program. President Trump's been criticized at home and abroad for the deal, but while appearing on Fox News Sunday, UN Ambassador Mike Waltz defended the deal.
0: Would they rather countries buy Chinese-made nuclear power plants or Russian-made nuclear power plants, like countries have been doing for decades?
19: Critics are concerned that Saudi Arabia could eventually build a nuclear weapon. The president claimed that the deal does not allow that country to enrich uranium. Republican Senator John Kennedy told CBS's Face the Nation he's not in support of the deal right now.
26: It's just not good timing. I think someday it might be. I don't think it's going to happen anyway because the president's conditioned it on Saudi Arabia recognizing Israel, and they're not going to do that.
19: That's the president's recently added condition. The deal will only be approved if Saudi Arabia normalizes relations with Israel by joining the Abraham Accords.
1: It's complete whiplash for the Saudis.
19: Democrat Senator Chris Van Hollen was on ABC's This Week and said the Saudis have long said
1: that they will normalize relations with Israel when we're on a clear and clear path toward developing a Palestinian state, living side by side, security for both Palestinians and Israelis. That has been the Saudi position. And so what the Trump administration did was a bait and switch scheme.
19: Israeli Prime Minister Benjamin Netanyahu told Fox News that he backs President Trump's condition.
2: Can we have this? Yes, I think it's possible.
19: The White House has confirmed the condition is now part of the deal, but final approval is pending. The administration continues talks with Saudi counterparts, and there's no indication right now whether the Saudis are considering joining the Abraham Accords. I'm Clayton Neville.
16: 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It's 12 after. When we return on America in the Morning, the CDC with an update on the Cyclospora outbreak. 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
16: Welcome back. 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AccuWeather.com meteorologist Matt Rindy reminds us it will be oppressive for many across the nation today.
6: There will be scorching heat to start out the week in a good portion of the central U.S. from north and South Dakota into southern Minnesota, and then continuing southward through Nebraska into Iowa, Kansas, Missouri, Oklahoma, Arkansas, and Texas. These areas will climb easily into the 90s with 100s in many areas, even 110 in parts of western Kansas and Oklahoma. Some records are likely to be broken. These areas are about 5 to 15 degrees above the historical average. On the edge of that heat, a storm will be moving through northern Minnesota, and that will lead to some showers and thunderstorms to start the day in the Arrowhead, and then continue into the upper peninsula of Michigan and continuing southward through Wisconsin into lower Michigan, as well as northeast Illinois into Indiana and Ohio. These storms will have the potential to produce damaging winds, hail, flooding, downpours, and even a tornado. There can be additional showers and thunderstorms farther to the south and east through New York and Pennsylvania, as well as New Jersey, into Kentucky, West Virginia, and Virginia. And then another round of storms can form this afternoon into southern Alabama, southern Georgia, Florida, and along the coast in North and South Carolina. There can be additional showers and thunderstorms through the Four Corners region in Arizona, New Mexico, into Utah and Colorado. Some heavier storms will develop in parts of northeast Colorado into Wyoming, and this will shift eastward into western Nebraska as well as western South Dakota, providing some relief to that aforementioned heat. That's the weather across America. Garden City, Kansas will have a hot day with sunshine at a record-tying high of 108. Cleveland, Ohio will have variable clouds and some afternoon thunderstorms at a high of 87. That's the nation's weather. I'm AccuWeather.com meteorologist Matt Rindy.
16: 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Following the withdrawal of controversial candidate Graham Plattner, Maine Democrats over the weekend have united around a logger to run for the United States Senate and take on incumbent Senator Susan Collins. With the leadership of the Senate at stake, correspondent Julie Walker reports.
20: In Maine, Democrats picked someone to replace Graham Plattner, who won the Democratic primary in June, but withdrew from the race earlier this month following an allegation of sexual assault that he denies. Former state lawmaker and logger Troy Jackson secures the Democratic nomination for U.S. Senate in Maine.
21: We have a party to unite, we have a movement to build, and we have a senator to defeat. And together, we are going to win!
20: He faces longtime GOP Senator Susan Collins in November in a race that could decide which party controls the Senate. Jackson became the nominee Saturday during a gathering of Democratic delegates.
21: I know many of you poured your hearts into building this movement way before I ever entered this race. But the hope that you built never belonged to any one campaign.
20: Plattner's exit made Democrats quickly come up with a never-before-used process to choose a new nominee. I'm Julie Walker.
16: The Centers for Disease Control and Prevention is expanding their investigation on the latest outbreak of cyclospora. Following details, correspondent Ed Donahue.
22: An outbreak of a diarrhea-causing parasite is linked to four more states. The CDC now says the outbreak of cyclospora, first linked to shredded lettuce served at Taco Bell's, now includes Illinois, Kansas, Oklahoma, and Pennsylvania. The FDA says the lettuce was traced to Taylor Farms. It was recalling iceberg lettuce grown in central Mexico. President Trump was asked about the outbreak.
23: We're going to put a major tariff on Mexico because of the lettuce.
22: The government says the number of cases linked to the lettuce is now around 2,000. At least 98 people had to go to the hospital. No one has died. Cases were also reported in Indiana, Kentucky, Michigan, Ohio, and West Virginia. Ed Donahue, Washington.
16: 19 after. Gas prices rise across the country. A check of Monday business headlines next when America in the Morning continues after these messages.
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16: Welcome back. You're with America in the Morning. According to Fox Business News, United Airlines reportedly approached Delta last year about a potential merger that would have combined the two largest U.S. air carriers. According to the Wall Street Journal, a merger between United and Delta would have had sweeping implications for the airline industry and likely faced scrutiny from federal antitrust regulators and state attorneys general. Last month, United Airlines CEO Scott Kirby told Reuters that United remained open to buying airport slots, gates, and other assets, but said a major consolidation deal was unlikely. Wall Street will have a lot to digest this week as the price of oil is hovering near $100 a barrel and the nationwide average of a gallon of regular gasoline is above $4.10. That's 21 cents higher than a month ago. Tariffs also weighed on stocks last week, and President Trump is raising a new threat of higher tariffs today against the European Union after they fined Google nearly $1 billion over what it called non-compliance with the EU's Digital Markets Act. Seth Soutell has the latest from Wall Street.
13: I'm Seth Soutell, and this is the week ahead on Wall Street. Markets will be hearing from the Federal Reserve this week. The question is, how long can the Fed wait before raising interest rates? The Fed is holding just its second policy meeting under Chair Kevin Warsh, who has promised to be tough on inflation. In order to fulfill that promise, the Fed could come under pressure to raise interest rates sometime soon, perhaps as early as its September meeting. The Fed left rates unchanged at its last meeting in June and is expected to do the same when its next meeting ends on Wednesday. The last time the Fed raised rates was back in 2023. Higher rates mean higher borrowing costs across the board for households and businesses. While higher rates help keep inflation under control, they do so by acting as a brake on the economy. Seth Soutell, New York.
16: According to the Wall Street Journal, NVIDIA is in talks to provide a roughly $250 billion backstop for OpenAI as part of a massive data center project, one of the most ambitious financial transactions yet in America's artificial intelligence boom. The guarantees from NVIDIA would help the ChatGPT maker lease a 10-gigawatt project that SoftBank's energy subsidiary is developing in southern Ohio. The project expected to cost more than $500 billion, including the chips that would go inside the data centers. It would be the largest data center project to date. It's 24 after. When we return on America in the Morning, gunfire erupts, chaos in Seattle, after these messages.
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4: It's 26 after. America in the Morning continues. Chaos in Seattle after gunfire erupted at a popular food festival at a park near the Space Needle on Sunday afternoon. Police in Seattle report at least two people were killed, five others wounded. A barrage of gunshots could be heard around 6 p.m. at Seattle Center, which was hosting thousands of people for the Bite of Seattle Food Fest over the weekend. Witnesses reported hearing sounds like firecrackers and people fleeing the area, including diving for cover. One of those shot included a two-year-old boy. The Seattle Fire Department said in a statement, two people were pronounced dead at the scene of the shooting after life-saving efforts were unsuccessful. The department said it treated five others. The FBI announced it is joining the investigation. Shifting gears, a famously named Georgia swamp has been added to the list of UNESCO World Heritage Sites. Correspondent Donna Warder reports.
5: The Okefenokee Swamp in Georgia is among several sites added to the World Heritage List at a UN committee meeting in South Korea Saturday. Kim Bednarik, executive director of Okefenokee Swamp Park, was there for the honors.
6: We accept this inscription not as a finish line, but as a commitment to keep the Okefenokee wild, resilient, and thriving for generations to come.
5: The Okefenokee is regarded as one of the world's largest freshwater ecosystems and is largely undisturbed. UNESCO says it's a globally significant natural habitat and a valuable source of information on long-term environmental change. Some locals have opposed the listing, fearing it would increase UN involvement in managing the site. I'm Donna Warder.
4: America in the Morning for Monday, July 27th, 2026 is produced by Jeff McKay. I'm John Trout. This is Westwood One.
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1: From the Platte Valley Bank Weather Center, I'm meteorologist Eric Height. Slight chance for scattered thunderstorms today. Otherwise, cloudy skies with a few peaks of sun. Daytime highs approaching 98. Winds out of the east, 8 to 15 miles an hour. Slight chance for scattered thunderstorms tonight. Lows around 66. Mainly cloudy skies expected. Chance for scattered storms tomorrow. High of 91. Partly cloudy. Right now, it's 73 degrees.
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3: This is America in the Morning from Westwood One. Coming up this half hour.
4: Jewish leaders are urging the mayor of New York City to do more to combat anti-Semitism. I'm Sue Aller.
5: Marco Rubio says the U.S. remains ready to help end Russia's war in Ukraine. Sagar Meghani at the White House.
6: The excitement of traveling overseas can become a real drag if jet lag hits on the way there and back. I'm Donna Warder.
7: The Fed's now looking into a man seen on video kicking a sea lion in San Diego. I'm Clayton Neville.
8: Ford is recalling nearly 566,000 Broncos. Marcela Sanchez, Washington.
9: 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I'm the new old tech guy, Chuck Palm.
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3: America in the Morning continues, beginning in the west. AccuWeather.com meteorologist Matt Rindy has the forecast.
12: In the west, we are going to have largely dry weather with plenty of sunshine. However, there will be a lot of smoke from wildfires in the northwest from interior portions of Oregon and Washington spreading into Idaho and Montana. And afternoon temperatures will be mostly in the 80s and 90s, though 100s as usual in the south. Farther inland, there could be additional showers and thunderstorms through the Four Corners states from Arizona and New Mexico into Utah and Colorado. Some heavier storms will envelop parts of northeast Colorado into Wyoming and then eastward into western Nebraska and western South Dakota. That will provide some relief from the heat in those areas. And that heat will envelop a good portion of the central U.S. from north and South Dakota into southern Minnesota and then continuing southward through Nebraska into Iowa. Iowa, Kansas, Missouri, Oklahoma, Arkansas, and even Texas. And these areas will easily climb into the 90s with 100s in many areas, even 110 in parts of western Kansas and Oklahoma. Some like records are likely to be broken, and these areas are going to be 5 to 15 degrees above average. On the edge of that heat, we'll have a storm moving through the northern Minnesota, and that will lead to some showers and thunderstorms to start the day in the Arrowhead, and then continue into the upper peninsula of Michigan, and then southward through Wisconsin into lower Michigan, as well as northeast Illinois, Indiana, and Ohio. These storms will have the potential for damaging winds, hail, flooding, downpours, and even a tornado. There could be additional showers and thunderstorms farther to the south and east through New York, Pennsylvania, and New Jersey, as well as Kentucky, West Virginia, and Virginia. And a few heavier storms will start the day in parts of Alabama into Georgia before diminishing later this morning, and then look for another round to develop later in the afternoon. That's the nation's weather. I'm AccuWeather.com meteorologist Matt Rindy.
3: 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The suspect in the stabbing of two men in New York City will face a hate crimes charge, but Jewish leaders are demanding Mayor Zohran Mamdani tone down the rhetoric, claiming he has led to increased acts of violence against Jews. From New York, Sue Aller reports.
4: New reaction is pouring in after two stabbings on Manhattan's Upper West Side that police are calling hate crimes. Investigators say 51-year-old Raul Morales stabbed a Jewish man and an Asian man Thursday yelling Allah Akbar. Only the attack on the Jewish victim has been charged as a hate crime. Both victims are expected to survive. Jewish leaders are demanding Mayor Zohran Mamdani tone down his rhetoric towards Israel, pointing to his recent comments calling Prime Minister Benjamin Netanyahu a war criminal. And some are calling for increased security. They also noted he stayed silent for hours after the attacks, only speaking up once pressed by reporters. Netanyahu responded directly in a Fox News interview.
13: He's fomenting hate. He's supposed to be the mayor of all New Yorkers, but he's trying to turn one group against the other.
4: He also said,
13: I speak to Jewish Americans in New York, and they're afraid right now.
4: The controversy escalated further when WABC radio host Sid Rosenberg appeared on Fox and Friends and called Mamdani a terrorist.
14: You don't want to say it, I'll say it. He's a terrorist. He's a jihadist. He hates the Jewish people. He hates America. His ideologies are in line with the terrorists.
4: Fox News apologized twice for the remarks. Rosenberg says he stands by them. Mamdani condemned the attack, saying New York has no tolerance for hatred of any kind and that anyone responsible will be held fully accountable. In New York, I'm Sue Aller.
3: The war between Russia and Ukraine has now stretched on for the past 4.5 years with no end in sight, and both sides trading drone attacks, with Moscow sending missiles into Kyiv. Washington correspondent Sagar Magani reports Secretary of State Marco Rubio says some fresh thinking will be needed as the U.S. attempts to end the conflict.
5: Secretary of State Marco Rubio says the U.S. remains ready to help end Russia's war in Ukraine, but acknowledges there's no fast path to a deal.
15: You think we settled the war in Ukraine in our 30 minutes in there here in Asia? That's not the way it works. Look, we had a good conversation, a frank conversation. I'm not going to tell you what we talked about because these diplomacy doesn't work well when you run to the microphones afterwards. Suffice it to say, I'll tell you what I told you yesterday. The United States, the president's been clear that we want, if we can, we are prepared to play a constructive role in bringing about an end to a senseless war. And we're ready to do that. And we, of course, express that. And we've expressed it in other means. So we talked about other things as well, though.
5: Rubio says American-mediated talks so far have been unsuccessful, or at least unfruitful. And while the U.S. is not giving up,
15: when peace comes, it'll be because of some new idea and some new concepts. And we're prepared to offer some of those in the right setting and forum. If the opportunity presents itself and the conditions are right, we're prepared to play that role in a positive way.
5: The trick is making them acceptable to both sides. Rubio was in Manila for an annual diplomatic gathering where he met with his Russian counterpart, who says Moscow's ready for a political and diplomatic end to the war. Ukraine's leader says his priority is on getting back to negotiations. Ukraine is shaking up its military leadership as the Russia war continues after nearly 4.5 years. Kyiv's army has made significant progress this year, but under public pressure, President Volodymyr Zelensky has fired his top general, who was in a rift with the defense minister. Both men have now lost their jobs. Kremlin spokesman Dmitry Peskov says the changes show Ukraine's trembling within, and they won't change the front line. There's no sign either side is closer to a peace deal. Sagar Meghani at the White House.
3: With the peak travel season of the summer underway and some considering a long plane flight, jet lag could be an issue. Correspondent Donna Warder looks at how to minimize what can become a very disorienting condition that can happen whether you're flying from the U.S. to Asia or Europe or even across the nation.
6: The excitement of traveling overseas can become a real drag if jet lag hits on the way there and back. Experts say you can minimize its effects not just by adjusting your sleep schedule, but by what you eat and drink and when. Professor Joanne Slavin is with the Department of Food Science and Nutrition at the University of Minnesota, Twin Cities. She says the body is dying to be on a regular schedule.
16: But in jet lag, if you go to Europe, let's say, and you're 8 hours off, all of a sudden you lose 8 hours going. And then when you come back, you gain 8 hours, which your body is, you know, things that help you, light and things and eating can help you, but it's a huge adjustment.
6: Slavin says jet lag can cause digestive problems such as bloating, constipation, or diarrhea. Tara Schmidt, registered dietitian at Mayo Clinic, says make yourself eat, even if it would normally be your bedtime, but it's breakfast time at your destination.
17: Even though it might not feel like your regular breakfast time or lunchtime, try to do something to start to align your meals with that new time zone so that your body can start to align its kind of hunger cues with, all right, I woke up a few hours ago, it's time to eat something.
6: Schmidt says to avoid stomach aches, keep meals small just before and during travel, and later in the trip, you can ease into eating a fuller meal. Schmidt says also consuming alcohol will likely mess with your sleep, and use caffeine strategically. It's fine to have a cup of coffee or tea in the morning if that's what you normally do, but avoid caffeine later in the day because it could keep you up. And be aware that both caffeine and alcohol can make you more dehydrated. And Dr. Slavin says when you return home,
16: try to get immediately back on your normal schedule as quickly as you can. And expect, you know, you're 8 hours off. So there'll be a time where it's like, oh, I don't know if I can take this. The sooner you get back to it for all of your habits, the better off you're going to be.
6: I'm Donna Warder.
3: 16 till. When we return on America in the Morning, Ford Motors recall and why that new laptop is about to cost you more. We're back after these messages.
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6: It's 14 till. Welcome back. You're with America in the Morning. It's happened again in California. Federal investigators are looking into a video that seemingly shows a man kicking a sea lion at a beach in San Diego. Correspondent Clayton Neville reports.
7: The Marine Mammal Protection Act allows for thousands of dollars in fines and potential jail time for anyone who harasses, injures, or kills wild marine mammals. That includes dolphins, porpoises, whales, seals, sea lions, and manatees. Dark and somewhat grainy video recently surfaced online showing a man at La Jolla Cove kicking at a sea lion, seemingly making contact with it. Harassing the sea lions more common than many beachgoers realize.
8: The buck really stops with NOAA, and they don't have the staff. And so what they need to do is authorize the city to interact when they cannot.
7: Robin David's with the local Seal Society in La Jolla and told CBS 8 News in San Diego that the National Oceanic and Atmospheric Administration, NOAA, is now investigating the case, but they only have 4 investigators statewide.
8: And also authorize the state so that rangers, lifeguards, guards and police can write tickets for harassment of the sea lions.
7: PETA put out a statement saying assault is assault, no matter the species. I'm Clayton Neville.
6: Over the weekend, a federal appeals court ruled against the Trump administration's efforts to implement stricter mail-in voting rules before midterm elections in the coming months. The first U.S. District Court of Appeals declined to lift a lower court injunction from June that ruled parts of President Trump's order was unconstitutional. The court's ruling said that the president had no authority to have the DHS compile mail-in voter data, and the Postal Service had no authority to follow the orders about mail-in voting. The DOJ says they may ask the U.S. Supreme Court to intervene. America in the Morning continues. Carmaker Ford is facing an urgent recall. Correspondent Marcela Sanchez has details.
9: Ford is recalling nearly 566,000 Broncos and Bronco Raptors from model years 2021 through 2026. The automaker estimates that around 1% of the vehicles have insufficient protection on the wiring harness in the engine compartment, which can expose wires and short circuit, increasing the risk of fire. To fix the problem, dealerships will install new covers over the wiring free of charge. Ford says it's not aware of any reports of accidents or injuries related to the issue. Marcela Sanchez, Washington.
6: German authorities report that they shot and killed the suspect in this weekend's deadly car ramming attack during the Berlin Pride Festival after he allegedly charged at officers with a knife while they tried to arrest him Sunday. Berlin police accused the suspect of driving a vehicle into a crowd and attacking people with a bladed weapon near famed Brandenburg Gate Saturday night, killing a woman and injuring 29 others. Police had identified the suspect as a 21-year-old, a German citizen of Lebanese background, known to police after committing crimes in the past, and whom officials describe as a radicalized member of Islamist circles in Berlin. Shifting gears, Qualcomm has just told customers its chip prices are going up by double digits this fall, and your next phone or laptop is about to cost more because of it. The new old tech guy, Chuck Palm, has that.
10: 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This week, Qualcomm just verified it. 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They announced on Friday they're raising prices by a percentage in the double digits on their entire product line. The hike hits anything shipped after this September 1st. Why now? Ramageddon has struck. Qualcomm says it's exhausted its ability to absorb the rising costs from their own suppliers. And those costs are already driven higher by the AI data center build frenzy that's sweeping the nation and has already jacked the DRAM prices 80% this year alone. They tried finding cheaper parts elsewhere, but they couldn't. This isn't just a phone problem. 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When Qualcomm costs go up, that bill gets passed straight to you at checkout. I wasn't kidding last month when I said buy a new phone now because later it will cost double. If you're due for an upgrade, September 1st is your deadline. Just remember, that coincides with this year's holiday shopping season. Follow the new old tech guy on X at Chuck Palm.
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11: Baseball Sunday, the Mets got three-run homers from Tyrone Taylor and Marcus Semien as they rammed the first-place Dodgers 8-3 and avoided a season sweep. Braves pulled a Houdini act to get past the Orioles 3-2 in 11 innings. Atlanta blew a late 2-0 lead, then somehow escaped a bases-loaded, no-out jam in the 10th before Austin Riley doubled in the go-ahead run. Jacob Mizorowski struck out the first seven batters he faced and 12 of the first 13 as the Brewers rolled over the Rockies 11-2. 66 of his 83 pitches were clocked at 100 miles an hour or better. That breaks his own record for triple digits in a game. Drew Rasmussen and the Raspberries allowed just one hit as the Rays shut out the Guardians 1-0. White Sox waylaid the Astros 12-3. Munetaka Murakami feasted on two taters and six ribs. His manager, Will Venable.
12: That was great. You know, he's been having good at bats. I feel like he's been getting closer and closer to tapping into some of that slug. Obviously, he did today, which was great to see.
11: Padres got back to 500 with a 5-3 win over the Marlins. That's a dozen losses in a row for Miami, a new franchise record. Ryan O'Hearn hit a grand slam on his birthday, and the Pirates held off the Cubs. Wins for the Mariners, Phillies, Red Sox, Nationals, Angels, Twins, Royals, and Reds. In Cooperstown, new plaques for Carlos Beltran as a Met, Andrew Jones, the longtime Brave, and Jeff Kent in a Giants cap at the induction ceremonies. Jones is the first native of Curaçao, so honored. And a reminder, this year's trade deadline is just 1 week away, August 3rd. That's Monday Sports.
6: Thank you, sir. It's 7 till... Hollywood's Comic-Con, when America in the Morning continues after these messages.
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6: It's 5 till. America in the Morning continues. A major merger between two of Hollywood's giants is now officially on hold as legal and state scrutiny clouds the proposed alliance. We get the latest from correspondent Ed Donahue.
19: Skydance-owned Paramount agreed to delay closing its $81 billion buyout of Warner Brothers Discovery well into next year. 12 states, led by California, have gone to court to try to block the deal. In a filing, Paramount said it wouldn't close the merger until the court ruling on the merits of the lawsuit or on June 1st of next year. The states argue the merger would extinguish competition in Hollywood and lead to fewer choices for consumers. Paramount says this is the fastest and clearest way to prove the merger with Warner Brothers Discovery is good for competition and the wider industry. I'm Ed Donahue.
6: A social media influencer allegedly killed by her estranged husband less than 2 weeks after she posted on TikTok accusing him of pedophilia. Sarah Gilson was shot in Oklahoma allegedly by husband Jeremiah Duffy, who went by Sean Duffy on social media, according to police. She was 43. The 48-year-old Duffy then turned the gun on himself. Investigators say Duffy, who coached a traveling competitive basketball team, was being investigated for allegedly inappropriately touching a juvenile player. Gilson was under an order of protection from Duffy when the deadly encounter occurred. Hollywood went south to San Diego for the annual Comic-Con to promote upcoming films and TV shows. Entertainment reporter Kevin Carr has more.
20: Comic-Con International, the largest pop culture event in the world, took place this weekend in San Diego. Marvel Studios was there to throw its weight behind the upcoming Avengers Doomsday.
21: We're going to need a miracle.
20: However, they also had some major announcements, including Ryan Gosling headlining a new Ghost Rider movie and Ryan Coogler announcing the new Black Panther.
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26: I am the answer!
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20: And finally, with plenty of time before Christmas, Johnny Depp appeared in character with an early look at Paramount's Ebenezer film.
29: I say to you, sir, Merry Amban! Merry Christmas!
20: Amban! I'm Kevin Carr.
6: That's our show for today, Monday, July 27th, 2026. America in the Morning is produced by Jeff McKay. I'm John Trout. This is Westwood One.
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7: ABC News, I'm Sherry Preston. The hunt is on in Seattle for a second shooter after gunfire tore through a food festival. This woman was there and ran for her life.
8: We went inside the first building because we saw a few people going to a building. So we went in there and we went like down the stairs and we just hid in the garage.
7: Police now think two people started shooting at each other. Three people are dead, another four hurt, including a two-year-old. Relative quiet in the Middle East with a pause in the war. ABC's Matt Rivers is in Jordan.
9: We have paused military operations against Iran, and the Iranians have done the same. It's now been more than 2 days that we've seen without any strikes going back and forth between both countries after the better part of 2 weeks of both of those countries trading lethal strikes. So, you know, the question is, why is that happening? Well, what's clear is that there is some diplomacy going on.
7: The pause also allowing for oil prices to fall. Hundreds of thousands of people evacuated in France and Spain in the midst of wildfires. This is ABC News. Democrats in Maine have found a new Senate candidate after Graham Platner resigned amid multiple sexual misconduct allegations. The new name is Troy Jackson, and he is a fifth-generation logger. The question is, will that be enough to help the Democrats unseat longtime Republican Senator Susan Collins?
10: Troy Jackson lacks what some Republicans are saying, the Riz factor that Graham Platner undoubtedly has. Now, Susan Collins doesn't either. That's not what she's known for. She's really known as much more of a workhorse than a show horse. But it'll be interesting because the one thing Collins has been able to do is survive. She's been winning for decades in Maine, right, even as the state has trended more Democratic, and she hasn't done it in a flashy way. So this is an intriguing matchup, and it can't be more critical for Democrats.
7: ABC Washington Bureau Chief Rick Klein on our daily podcast. Start here. Attorneys for influencers Andrew and Tristan Tate will meet with federal prosecutors in Miami today as their lawyers continue fighting the brothers' extradition on rape and sex trafficking charges in the UK. Sherry Preston, ABC News.
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13: 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I'm Dave Strang, your host here on 960 AM and 100.3 FM. As we get an update on weather, we start with meteorologist Don Day.
14: There's a little bit of good news with today's weather update. First of all, we're going to take a little tiny edge off the heat. It's not a big drop in temperature, but with additional moisture and cloudiness coming up from the south and west, this will take a few degrees off our highs. Instead of the triple digits, we'll be staying in the 90s today, and we may just be in the upper 80s to lower 90s for tomorrow and Wednesday. There's also deeper moisture available. After just some weak thunderstorm activity this past weekend, we do see deeper moisture available between now and late Wednesday. We go back to drier, hotter conditions by Thursday and Friday. But for the first half of this week, chances of afternoon, evening, and nighttime thunderstorm activity and slightly cooler temperatures will be with us. Here's your forecast from the Platte Valley Bank Weather Center. It's going to be partly cloudy to mostly cloudy. We might stop short of 100 today. Temperatures in the mid to upper 90s. Thunderstorms possible. Late this afternoon, this evening, and into tonight, lows in the low to mid 60s. Upper 80s to near 90. Not as hot Tuesday and Wednesday. Lows at night, 60s. For Tuesday and Wednesday, a good chance of showers and thunderstorms over the next 3 days. Some strong thunderstorms possible.
13: We had a record high temperature of 106 degrees in Scottsbluff yesterday, an overnight low of 66 degrees. We did pick up just 1/100th of an inch of precipitation here in Scottsbluff. 91 is the average high for today, with an average low of 61. Our record high in Scottsbluff, 102 degrees. That was on this date back in 1933, and the record low, 46 degrees in 2005. Sunrise this morning was at 5:43. It'll be setting at 8:18 this evening. And as we check conditions around the region this morning, we are seeing partly to mostly cloudy skies, a few showers lingering along the southern border, mainly between west of Pine Bluffs to east of Sydney. You might see a sprinkle or two along the I-80 corridor this morning. Most of that activity just straddling the southern border there. And some shower activity, even a few thunder showers up on the northern border, north of Gordon, up into southern South Dakota. Just some shower and a little thunder shower activity in the Martin, South Dakota area this morning. But that's about it for what we have on radar. Alliance right now has 72 degrees, 67 at Chadron. It's it says 85 degrees in Ogallala right now. That apparently is correct. 82, 81 at Imperial, 79 at North Platte. So apparently that is correct. 85 degrees in North Platte, 79 at Sydney, 76 degrees at both Kimball and Pine Bluffs, 71 in Cheyenne, 73 in Torrington. And here in Scotts Bluff at Western Nebraska Regional Airport, a temperature of 73 degrees. The dew point at 62 with 66% relative humidity, a northwest breeze at about 5 miles per hour, and a steady barometer, 30 inches even. And again, 73 degrees at the airport right now. We have 74 at our studios here at KNEB. We're at 9 past 6 on this Monday morning as Daybreak continues with an update on news. As more data centers look to expand into Nebraska, a growing number of counties are pressing pause. More than a dozen counties have approved or advanced temporary moratoriums on new data center construction, and others are considering similar measures as they work to update zoning rules and address concerns about water and electricity use. Governor Jim Pillen signed legislation earlier this year allowing private developers to build power generation for facilities that require a huge amount of electricity. But Nebraska Farmers Union President John Hansen says one aspect of the law drew strong opposition, including from his organization.
15: We had real difficulty with was a provision that took away public power's eminent domain authority to acquire privately owned electric generation facilities of over 1,000 megawatts.
13: Supporters say the new law means developers, not utility customers, will pay for new infrastructure, and the Nebraska Association of County Officials is developing a land use permitting toolkit to help counties navigate the new laws and future data center proposals. Pillen also recently signed an executive order that would end data center developers' access to tax incentives through the Imagine Nebraska Act to allow the state to assess the benefits of each project. On Friday, Nebraska Governor Jim Pillen was joined by Senator Elliot Bostar, FBI Special Agent in Charge Eugene Cowell, and National Security Advocates for a ceremonial signing of LB 1096. Brought at the request of Pillen and introduced by Bostar, LB 1096 enacts sweeping protections to defend Nebraska's agricultural economy, energy and utility grids, public records, and communications infrastructure against hostile foreign adversaries and biological threats. Pillen said Nebraska will not sit back and wait for crisis to happen. He says we're taking offensive action to secure our fields, our grids, and our networks right now. LB 1096 establishes comprehensive statewide defensive measures against nations like the Chinese Communist Party that seek to infiltrate, disrupt, or compromise essential American infrastructure and food production. The city of Gehring is reminding residents to use caution when hiring contractors to repair damage from that recent hailstorm. Officials say homeowners should make sure their contractors are licensed, bonded, and insured with the city. Residents are also encouraged to get multiple quotes, take time before making a decision, and avoid pressure to sign a contract immediately. The city says contractors should also pull the proper permits, allowing inspections to ensure repairs meet building codes. For questions about code requirements or contractor licensing, contact the City of Gehring at 436-5096. Hunters can buy leftover Nebraska big game permits starting on Wednesday, August 5th. The permits, which remain from earlier application and purchase periods, can be bought with permit limits starting at 10 a.m. that day until they sell out. Eligible landowners can buy any remaining limited landowner antelope permits online or at a Nebraska Game and Parks Commission office. Work is set to begin next month on I-80 in Dual and Cheyenne counties. The Nebraska Department of Transportation says construction will start August 3rd at exits 38, 76, 85, and 101. Crews will remove existing high-mast tower lights, light towers, and install new towers and lighting. Drivers should expect intermittent lane closures with traffic guided by signs, arrow boards, and cones. The project is expected to be completed by October 12th. Motorists are reminded to slow down in work zones, buckle up, and put your phones down while driving. Officials with the City of Scotts Bluff are advising motorists of some road work taking place this week. Starting this morning at 7 o'clock, East 15th Street will be closed to through traffic between 2nd and 3rd Avenues. Crews are making repairs to the intersection at 2nd Avenue, but 2nd Avenue itself will remain open. City staff asking motorists to slow down and use caution in the construction area and to use alternate routes if possible. 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
19: A major development coming to cattle producers late on Friday evening, and it came just hours after the industry weighed its first signs of herd rebuilding. I'm Alex Makavica, joining you with today's agriculture news on the Rural Radio Network. Good morning. The USDA late Friday evening says it will begin a phased reopening of the southern border to Mexican cattle imports beginning next month. That ends about an 18-month-long shutdown tied to concerns over New World screwworm. The first port to reopen will be Douglas, Arizona. The USDA says additional ports in New Mexico could follow if Mexico continues meeting the animal health requirements. The agency says every animal entering the country will receive a full USDA inspection before crossing the border. Currently, according to USDA's dashboard, there are 9 active cases of New World screwworm and a little over 30 inactive cases, a majority of those in Texas as well as New Mexico. For producers now, the question is, what does this mean for the cattle supply story after years of historically tight numbers? Livestock market analyst Brad Coima of KKV Trading said a few months ago, the extended closure has already changed the cattle industry in Mexico.
20: Has it changed their infrastructure? Absolutely. You can't sit around for 15 months.
19: Coima says Mexico has increased its own feeding and processing capacity during the closure, which could limit, he says, how many cattle eventually return to the U.S. Before the border closure, the U.S. was importing roughly 1.3 million head of cattle each year from Mexico. So while trade is restarting, analysts say the bigger question now is how much actual supply returns to the U.S. cattle industry.
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19: We continue our coverage this morning of the announcement late on Friday that the USDA says it's reopening the border to cattle imports from Mexico. And it comes at a critical time for the cattle industry. That announcement from the USDA also coming just hours after two major reports for the industry, showing the market is dealing with historically tight supplies. But there are the first signs that producers may be retaining heifers and rebuilding the herd. Livestock market analyst Kyle Bumstead.
1: The expansion clock has officially started ticking, so more cows eventually means more beef, which is exactly the story these deferred live cattle futures have been trying to price in this month with this month-long break here.
19: Cattle inventory showing replacement heifers were up 3%.
1: That's the first genuine heifer retention signal of this entire kind of cattle cycle here. But the 2026 calf crop is projected at 32.5 million head, and that's down 2% from last year.
19: So in the near term, he says,
1: the feeder pipeline just got tighter. A smaller calf crop stacked on top of heifer retention means fewer cattle available to place here over the next 18 months.
19: But it's that longer-term picture, as he mentioned, about herd rebuilding. The border reopening also depends on continued progress against the fight against New World screwworm, which is what prompted the border closure in the first place. I mentioned USDA's latest data showing the dashboard lists 42 confirmed domestic cases. Most of those are in Texas, with a handful in New Mexico. That includes 9 active cases and 33 classified as inactive. The active cases, again, concentrated in Texas. Those involve cattle, sheep, goats, and a dog. USDA says Sonora is considered a lower risk area for imports because of their health programs for animals and distance from where most of the cases have been found. We will continue to follow this story at RuralRadioNetwork.com.
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4: Nebraska Extension Almanac.
5: Historic fires this past spring in western Nebraska have slowly been making a recovery in rangeland and pastures. Four major fires destroyed over 800,000 acres of Sandhill property. On past Almanac programs, we've discussed how these fires have become more frequent due to drier conditions out west in the fall and winter months. On today's Almanac, Nebraska Extension educator Gary Stone talks about what happened and how rangeland prairie grasses and plants are making a comeback. He begins the interview by recapping what happened this past March.
8: Okay, so from mid to late March, we had what we call the Morrill Fire, predominantly in Garden County. It covered over 640,000 acres. It was pretty bad, burned a lot of the prairie. Grass to where nothing was left but just the sand hills. So the damage was pretty extensive. Some fences were lost. Some water sources were covered. And some livestock was lost also.
5: Gary talks about a possible timeline when this rangeland might recover. He says despite drought conditions in the sand hills and low precipitation, prairie plants have shown some resilience.
8: Okay, so the recovery has already started. They've had some fairly decent rains in spite of the drought that we've had. The grass is starting to come back very well. Things are starting to green up. The native plants are showing a real good job of being able to bounce back with such a fire that took place.
5: Gary says Mother Nature has a way to make things come back in unexpected ways. He says there isn't much we can do to accelerate that process. So for now, Mostly, it's just a wait-and-see issue.
8: So, from where I see it, this is something that Mother Nature has to do for us. The sand hills are such a sensitive area. They are sand hills for that reason, pure sand. So the native grasses, forbs, and everything just need time to come back, get some decent moisture, and they should spring back. And hopefully this time next year, things will bounce back, look like they used to be.
5: As previously mentioned, severe drought conditions out west haven't really helped in the recovery process. Gary says despite all that, rangelands and pasture have already started to green up, but there isn't really any way to put a timeline on when things will be back to normal.
8: In places, the rain, if it's been, say, a down gully washer, yes, it has washed, but I've traveled through there a couple of times after the rains, and I don't see that much evidence of it washing, so things are bouncing back pretty good. It's just good to see the native grasses come back, see the wildflowers, see the other plants pop back, and you know, if you just saw it after the fire, you would have thought nothing's ever going to come back, but things look really nice, really green.
5: Wildfires in Nebraska aren't anything new, and the recovery process will have to rely mostly on Mother Nature. But as Gary said, it has been surprising that despite low precipitation and a streak of extremely hot weather, the rangeland is making a comeback. Stay tuned for future updates on this topic. For Nebraska Extension Almanac, I'm Brad Mills. Nebraska Extension Almanac is a production of IENR Media and Nebraska Extension. For more information on how your university is serving Nebraskans, go to extension.unl.edu.
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0: baseball at the B7 area tournament yesterday in Sydney. It was Alliance with an elimination game win over Gehring Platte Valley Companies. The final score 7-4. Alliance jumped out early with four runs in the first inning. Carver Nimnick, three hits and two RBI in the win for the Spartans. For Gehring, Garrett Wagner started. He walked seven, and in total, Gehring's pitchers, three of them on the day, walked a total of nine. Here's assistant coach Danny O'Boyle for Gehring on the pitching yesterday.
1: I thought overall we did enough to give ourselves chances to win. We probably gave too many free passes via walk, and those really hurt us a little early. But we also got ourselves out of a lot of jams, and you know, defensively we really didn't give them too many second chances. It's just, you know, when you give that many free passes, they get one or two hits here or there that's going to push some runs across, and that was kind of the moral of the story today for us.
0: Wagner 3-for-3 at the plate with a run and an RBI offensively for Gehring. Platte Valley Companies wraps up their season with a record of 18-14. Alliance moves into the championship round tomorrow. One game today with tournament unbeaten Auburn playing Sydney at 4 o'clock. Baseball at Oregon Trail Park Stadium last night. Final chance for the Pioneers to get a win this season, in position to try and walk off the Outlaws in the bottom of the ninth inning.
2: The 0-1 to Fisher. Swung on and swatted out into center field. Onnestad moving in on it. That's going to get down, and they're going to run. Onnestad and Murillo are going to run into each other, and the Pioneers are going to win. Murillo is still down. You hope that everybody is okay. Pioneers do win this one, however, 11-10.
0: Bob Parsons had the call last night on KNEB. The final 11-10. Pioneers win it over the Outlaws on that swing from Michael Fisher. He then joined the postgame show.
3: I think we had one out. Just trying to look for a good pitch and hit the ball somewhere. Get somebody in.
0: The final swing of the season, as it turns out, for the Pioneers. They wrap up the year with a record of 14-17. The Outlaws now take on Morgan County in a best-of-three playoff series. Game one of that series looks like it'll be tonight at Morgan County, starting at 6:35. Yesterday in Milwaukee, the rubber game of the series for the Rockies and the Brewers. Milwaukee gets going early.
4: The left-handed hitting second baseman Bryce Terang shows bunt, drags it up the first base side. Freeland scoops it too high, heading home. Churio, throw to the plate, not in time. Brewer ball strikes. It's 1-0 Milwaukee.
0: That was Jack Corrigan on the Rockies Radio Network. That was part of a three-run Milwaukee first inning. The Brewers go on to win it going away, 11-2 the final score. Brewers starting pitcher Jacob Mizorowski struck out 12 in five innings for the win. Right now, he'd be the front runner for the National League Cy Young Award. Kyle Freeland, the loss, he gave up five runs in five-plus innings. Willie Castro did hit his 10th home run of the year in the loss. Rockies get a day off today, and then they'll start a series at San Diego tomorrow night. Three new Hall of Fame members for Major League Baseball: second baseman Jeff Kent, center fielder Andrew Jones, and outfielder Carlos Beltran, all enshrined at Cooperstown yesterday. And a little bit of NBA news. The Nuggets will hold on to forward Spencer Jones. They've matched the two-year, $12 million fully guaranteed offer sheet that Jones was given from Oklahoma City. The move does push Denver's tax penalty from $36 to around $68 million, the first time they've entered the second apron under the current collective bargaining agreement. Currently, Denver the only team in the NBA in that second apron of penalties. That is the latest here at the Sports Desk this hour. With you on the Rural Radio Network, I'm Chris Cottrell.
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5: 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Let's get an update on weather now with meteorologist Don Day.
6: There's a little bit of good news with today's weather update. First of all, we're going to take a little tiny edge off the heat. It's not a big drop in temperature, but with additional moisture and cloudiness coming up from the south and west, this will take a few degrees off our highs. Instead of the triple digits, we'll be staying in the 90s today, and we may just be in the upper 80s to lower 90s for tomorrow and Wednesday. There's also deeper moisture available. After just some weak thunderstorm activity this past weekend, we do see deeper moisture available between now and late Wednesday. We go back to drier, hotter conditions by Thursday and Friday. But for the first half of this week, chances of afternoon, evening, and nighttime thunderstorm activity and slightly cooler temperatures will be with us. Your forecast from the Platte Valley Bank Weather Center. It's going to be partly cloudy to mostly cloudy. We might stop short of 100 today. Temperatures in the mid to upper 90s. Thunderstorms possible. Late this afternoon, this evening, and into tonight, lows in the low to mid 60s. Upper 80s to near 90. Not as hot Tuesday and Wednesday. Lows at night 60s. For Tuesday and Wednesday, a good chance of showers and thunderstorms over the next 3 days. Some strong thunderstorms possible.
5: And we are seeing partly to mostly cloudy skies across the region this morning at our Scotts Bluff studios right now. 72 degrees at KNEB. We're at 6:35 now as Daybreak continues on this Monday morning. As more data centers look to expand into Nebraska, a growing number of counties are pressing pause. More than a dozen counties have approved or advanced temporary moratoriums on new data center construction, and others are considering similar measures as they work to update zoning rules and address concerns about water and electricity use. Governor Jim Pillen signed legislation earlier this year allowing private developers to build power generation for facilities that require a huge amount of electricity, but Nebraska Farmers Union President John Hansen says one aspect of the law drew strong opposition, including from his organization.
7: One of the provisions that we had real difficulty with was a provision that took away public power's eminent domain authority to acquire privately owned electric generation facilities of over 1,000 megawatts.
5: Supporters say the new law means developers, not utility customers, will pay for new infrastructure, and the Nebraska Association of County Officials is developing land use permitting toolkit to help counties navigate the new laws and future data center proposals. Pillen also recently signed an executive order that would end data center developers' access to tax incentives through the Imagine Nebraska Act to allow the state to assess the benefits of each project. On Friday, Nebraska Governor Jim Pillen was joined by Senator Elliot Bostar, FBI Special Agent in Charge Eugene Cowell, and national security advocates for a ceremonial signing of LB 1096. Brought at the request of Pillen and introduced by Bostar, LB 1096 enacts sweeping protections to defend Nebraska's agricultural economy, energy and utility grids, public records and communications infrastructure against hostile foreign adversaries and biological threats. Pillen said Nebraska will not sit back and wait for crisis to happen. He says we're taking offensive action to secure our fields, our grids, and our networks right now. LB 1096 establishes comprehensive statewide defensive measures against nations like the Chinese Communist Party that seek to infiltrate, disrupt, or compromise essential American infrastructure and food production. The city of Gehring is reminding residents to use caution when hiring contractors to repair damage from that recent hailstorm. Officials say homeowners should make sure contractors are licensed, bonded, and insured with the city. Residents are also encouraged to get multiple quotes, take time before making a decision, and avoid pressure to sign a contract immediately. The city says contractors should also pull the proper permits allowing inspections to ensure the repairs do meet building codes. For questions about code requirements or contractor licensing, call the City of Gehring at 436-5096. Hunters can buy leftover Nebraska big game permits starting on Wednesday, August 5th. Now, the permits, which remain from earlier application for and purchase periods, can be bought within permit limits starting at 10 a.m. that day until they sell out. Eligible landowners can buy any remaining limited landowner antelope permits online or at a Nebraska Game and Parks Commission office. Work is set to begin next month on I-80 in Dual and Cheyenne counties. The Nebraska Department of Transportation says construction will start August 3rd at exits 38, 76, 85, and 101. The crews will be removing existing high-mast light towers and will be installing new towers and lighting. Drivers should expect intermittent lane closures with traffic guided by signs, arrow boards, and cones. This project is expected to be completed by October 12th. Motorists are reminded to slow down in work zones, buckle up, and put your phones down while driving. Officials with the City of Scotts Bluff advising motorists of some road work taking place this week. Starting this morning at 7 o'clock, East 15th Street will be closed to through traffic between 2nd and 3rd Avenues. Crews will be making repairs to the intersection at 2nd Avenue, but 2nd Avenue itself will remain open. The city staff is asking motorists to slow down and use caution in the construction area and to use alternate routes if possible. 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It'll give you detailed hourly forecasts, up to 15-day outlooks, radar, app-exclusive videos, and more. 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
9: This is Justin Haig bringing you Panhandle Afield, a weekly program about western Nebraska's great outdoors. We're talking about something of a cute animal with a fierce attitude and a carnivorous appetite. While it may not strike much alarm upon first glance, the American badger ranks among Nebraska's most proficient predators and surely strikes fear into the hearts of small animals. Badgers are easy to distinguish in the field, as no other mammal has such a broad, low profile with a striped, boldly patterned head. The American badger's range encompasses the central and western United States and parts of Canada and Mexico. They live throughout Nebraska and are especially suited to the open plains and grasslands of the west. They're in the family of animals known as mustelids, a diverse set which includes weasels, otters, and wolverines. Badgers are primarily nocturnal and do most of their foraging at night. We're entering the badger mating season, which runs between July and October. Sightings by people often occur in March and April, when females hunt during the day so they can stand watch over their young at the den at night. Badger's short legs and pigeon-toed walk aren't going to help them win many foot races to get a meal. An advanced sense of smell and speedy digging capabilities help badgers detect and pursue prey beneath the surface. Consequently, their diet primarily consists of small burrowing mammals, such as pocket gophers and prairie dogs. A special locking jaw helps them hold on to prey after biting it. While rodents may be the dietary staple, badgers are opportunistic and will eat insects, birds and their eggs, and even some plants and mushrooms. They also have a reputation for killing and eating snakes, even rattlesnakes. Although not entirely immune to snake venom, badgers have a high tolerance for it, and their thick fur coat makes it hard for fangs to go deep for an injection. With long claws and strong forearms, badgers are built for digging, and they can move a lot of dirt in a hurry. Each badger digs hundreds of burrows per year, either while hunting or looking for a place to rest. The digging draws the ire of many landowners as it creates large mounds and uproots vegetation. On the bright side, all of that excavating promotes diversity in the plant community, and the holes are later used by many other wildlife species. The badger is mostly silent, but will make hissing noises and show its teeth if cornered. If you happen to find yourself in this situation, it's best to be quiet, give the badger an escape route, and back away slowly. Running can trigger a chase response. Badgers may have a reputation for being slow, but they can outsprint a lot of humans in short distances, and it's probably a foot race that you wouldn't enjoy. This has been Justin Haig with the Nebraska Game and Parks Commission and Nebraska Land Magazine, reminding you that time outdoors, and especially time digging into animal behavior, is time well spent.
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12: 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Well, going into the weekend, corn and soybean prices remain supported by a drier-leaning weather outlook for the next couple of weeks. Wheat prices on Friday dropped due to rumors that the Ukraine and Russia were considering options to ease attacks in the Black Sea region. Additionally, traders posted kind of positioned ahead of uncertainty over the weekend. Now, on Saturday, President Trump delayed a major strike on Iran, citing efforts to revive diplomatic talks to open the Strait of Hormuz. And as a result of the delayed attack, crude oil dropped to $85 a barrel this morning, and corn and soybeans are following. Now, today, USDA will release its export inspections report this morning at 10 o'clock. And this afternoon, we get the weekly crop progress report, updating state-by-state crop ratings following a stretch of hot and dry weather across the Corn Belt. Though scattered showers may fall in the Midwest over the next week or so, the 6 to 10-day outlook remains mostly dry. Spring wheat yields were higher than expected on the Wheat Quality Council spring wheat tour last week, given the challenging July weather. And USDA announced on Friday it's going to lift its import ban on Mexican cattle, a move that could expand U.S. feedlot numbers and the use of corn here in the states. Overnight, we are lower in the grains. September corn down 13 and a half at 450 and three quarters. December down 14 and a half at 473. August soybeans down 33 and a half at 1214 and a half. November down 35 and three quarters at 1217 and three quarters. August bean oil down 166. August soybean meal 720 a ton lower. September Kansas City wheat is down 9 and a quarter, 736. 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
14: This is Nebraska, where your voice matters. 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
15: Announced late on Friday, the USDA says it will be reopening the Mexican border to cattle imports. I'm Alex Makovica, back with you on the Rural Radio Network. It's a story we continue to follow. The USDA's decision to begin reopening is viewed as another piece of a much larger cattle supply story. While more cattle movement could eventually provide some relief to tight supplies, analysts say the impact will depend on just how much quickly resumes and how many cattle actually come up north. Brad Coima with KKV Trading, in an earlier episode of Cattle Call, says the extended border closure has changed the way that Mexico handles their cattle.
16: Has it changed their infrastructure? Absolutely. You can't sit around for 15 months with a 600-pound steer.
15: Coima says Mexico has invested in more feeding and processing capacity during the shutdown, and he reported even plants running 24/7, which could limit, he says, future exports. Meanwhile, new USDA inventory data that was released just hours before this announcement shows the U.S. herd is showing early signs of expansion, but cattle supplies still historically tight. Livestock market analyst Kyle Bumstead said the industry is still years away from a significant increase in available cattle.
17: It's a very minute increase, but nonetheless an increase. But before anybody, you know, I'm not going to say we're rebuilding, it's finished here. We got to look inside the numbers. Beef cows are still down 1%. Milk cows are up 2%. And the number I would kind of look at here is the beef replacement heifers here. The female, the ranchers are holding back to grow the herd here. They're up 3% at 3.8 million head. Now, that's the first genuine heifer retention signal of this entire kind of cattle cycle here.
15: That full breakdown at ruralradionetwork.com. I'm Alex Makovica.
18: That's probably the sounds of you, your family, going a zillion miles an hour each day with activities. Work, school, after school, summer, winter, fall, and spring for that matter. Social, vacations, obligations. Ever put on the brakes to have time to eat? As in a home-cooked, nutritious meal.
19: Sometimes, because we run out of time, we might go through the drive-thru, which tends to be more expensive and often less healthy than the food that you can prepare at home.
18: And that is where planning, according to North Dakota State University Extension's Julie Garden-Robinson, comes into play. She acknowledges planning may seem a tedious process at first, but with a few steps, can be routine. First,
19: putting a list together, your meal plan, can certainly involve your entire family, and that's the best way to do it, really. If you just sit down for 30 minutes and say, okay, what's your favorite vegetable, what's your favorite meat or whatever, and now we're going to plug those all into a plan for the week.
18: The benefits go beyond avoiding a takeout or drive-through meal.
19: Typically, if you have a plan in place, you're more likely to avoid the takeout counter and make the food at home, because food eaten as a family at home tends to be more nutritious, lower in salt, higher in vegetables, and so on.
18: As far as meal planning goes, if for individual or for a family,
19: be sure to buy what you can use in a reasonable time. And as those samples are provided to us in grocery stores, we might be tempted to buy a lot of one item. Sometimes you can freeze it, sometimes you can't. So think about what you can use.
18: So for an example, bread freezes well, meaning a whole loaf of bread may not be entirely used before going stale, depending on the size of your household.
19: Take out or leave out what you are going to use within a few days, freeze the rest, and then you can continue to take out what you need over time.
18: That also applies to family size. One loaf of bread available on the kitchen counter and one or more in the freezer for future use. Leftovers can become planned overs in meal planning. For instance,
19: if you make chili one night, consider having baked potatoes with chili and cheese later in the week. So it seems like a totally different meal, but actually you're making good use of your leftovers. Making a roast beef, for example, could be a Sunday dinner, and later you could have hot roast beef sandwiches or barbecue beef.
18: Another nice thing about advanced meal planning for the family, according to Garden Robinson, planning can be done a week at a time, or 2 weeks, or more. I'm Rod Bain reporting for the U.S. Department of Agriculture in Washington, D.C. Hey!
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22: It's 1813 in Elizabethtown, Kentucky. As Charlie Skees shares from the historic Brown Pusey House, many local farmers had difficulty in securing the land they were farming.
25: The clerk's office is across the street, and who would be in that clerk's office but Thomas Lincoln? He's having trouble gaining a clear title to his lands. And so who's going to be walking along with him? His son, Abraham Lincoln.
22: Abraham was only 4 at the time. The clerk's office sat next to another site important to the Lincoln family.
25: Across the street, Thomas Lincoln married his second wife, Sarah Bush. Thomas Lincoln came back here to marry an old childhood acquaintance, and so there you had the marriage of Thomas and Sarah Bush.
22: Both Thomas Lincoln and Sarah Bush's spouses had passed away. Abraham's birth mother, Nancy Hanks Lincoln, died when he was 9, and Sarah filled a very important role.
25: We know that she was a very large influence on Abraham Lincoln pursuing education. Even though he did not have a lot of formal training, she encouraged him to read.
22: In 1813, we know there was another man in his early 20s at the clerk's office.
25: James Buchanan was here in Elizabethtown, staying right down the street there at the old legal house. Same problem, litigating land titles for his father, but there you would have had consecutive presidents of these United States walking up and down the sidewalk right here.
22: Buchanan was 18 years older than Abraham Lincoln, and we don't know if the two future presidents ever talked to each other, although it's highly likely they were passing each other on the streets multiple times that summer. Traveling the countryside in Elizabethtown, Kentucky, I'm Andrew McCray.
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0: To hear more, visit dan.democrat. 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
1: Now, the Success Journal. Here's Chris Whitting.
2: A man named Ed was always playing games, and so were his customers. 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When guests would come aboard, they'd usually play a fun game the couple had dreamed up, and those guests always loved it. 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They happily agreed. No doubt you've heard of the game created aboard a yacht by its wealthy owners. Maybe you've even played it. The name? Yahtzee. It made Edwin Lowe rich enough to buy his own yacht. Sometimes your ship really does come in. With the Success Journal, I'm Chris Whitting.
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8: ABC News, I'm Sherry Preston. Deadly violence at a food festival in Seattle. Some people there initially thought the popping they heard was fireworks. Brian Barker knew right away.
9: My gut feeling was that it was shots, because I'm originally from Texas, so I know what shots are.
8: Those shots hitting several people. Three are dead, four more hurt. Police think two suspects started shooting at each other, but only one is in custody. New violence in the Middle East, even as the U.S. and Iran go into another day of the pause in fighting. Saudi Arabia has just said it shot down drones launched from Iraq, fired by militias backed by Iran. Here's ABC's Karen Waugh.
10: Iran's foreign ministry is calling weekend talks with the U.S. ally Oman fruitful, with both sides working on a plan to keep ships moving safely through the Strait of Hormuz. But the U.S. ambassador to the U.N. says Tehran itself is divided.
8: Dangerously hot weather settling in over much of the country. 120 million Americans are under heat alerts. This is ABC News. The first ever national midterm political convention is about 6 weeks away, and a non-traditional GOP agenda is still being worked out, says ABC's Jim Ryan in Dallas.
11: The organizers of September's two-day event in Dallas acknowledge using the term convention loosely. There'll be no delegate voting or platform to discuss. Instead, Texas GOP Chair Dorinda Randall posted on X.
12: This is a rally and a fundraiser designed to bring Republicans together to help us win in November.
11: The speaker list has not been made public, although President Trump is expected to headline. It's a prelude to the actual 2028 Republican National Convention to be held in Houston. Jim Ryan, ABC News in Dallas-Fort Worth.
8: Putting food on the table is taking money out of our savings. A new survey says nearly one in five American adults are dipping into savings just to pay for groceries, and more than 5% are being forced to use payday advance loans to buy food. The Urban Institute, which conducted the survey, says food costs are up 32% in the last 5 years. Sherry Preston, ABC News.
13: That'll be $84.52.
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0: 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I'm Dave Strang, your host here on 960 AM and 100.3 FM. As we start with an update on weather this hour, here is meteorologist Don Day.
1: There's a little bit of good news with today's weather update. First of all, we're going to take a little tiny edge off the heat. It's not a big drop in temperature, but with additional moisture and cloudiness coming up from the south and west, this will take a few degrees off our highs. Instead of the triple digits, we'll be staying in the 90s today, and we may just be in the upper 80s to lower 90s for tomorrow and Wednesday. There's also deeper moisture available. After just some weak thunderstorm activity this past weekend, we do see deeper moisture available between now and late Wednesday. We go back to drier, hotter conditions by Thursday and Friday. But for the first half of this week, chances of afternoon, evening, and nighttime thunderstorm activity and slightly cooler temperatures will be with us. Here's your forecast from the Platte Valley Bank Weather Center. It's going to be partly cloudy to mostly cloudy. We might stop short of 100 today. Temperatures in the mid to upper 90s. Thunderstorms possible. Late this afternoon, this evening, and into tonight, lows in the low to mid 60s. Upper 80s to near 90. Not as hot Tuesday and Wednesday. Lows at night 60s. For Tuesday and Wednesday, a good chance of showers and thunderstorms over the next 3 days. Some strong thunderstorms possible.
0: Well, anyway, you slice it, it was a miserable day across the High Plains yesterday. 106 degrees for a new record high temperature here in Scotts Bluff. The overnight low was 66. We did pick up 1/100th of an inch of precipitation. Today's average high is 91 with an average low of 61. Our record high for today in Scotts Bluff, 102 degrees. That was back in 1933. 46 is the record low. And that was in 2005. Our sunrise this morning was at 5:43. It'll be setting at 8:18 this evening. And we are seeing partly to mostly cloudy skies across the region this morning. Alliance now at 76 degrees. It's 72 in Chadron. Ogallala at 85. It's 80 degrees in Sydney. Might mention also we're seeing some scattered shower activity, mostly light showers, right along the southern border. Looks like most of the activity south of the interstate, but if you are driving on I-80, you might see some sprinkles along there this morning, mainly from around the Pine Bluffs area looks like east of Sydney. Stop short of Julesburg, but there might be some shower activity along there. Right now, Sydney is at 79 degrees, 76 in Kimball, Pine Bluffs at 75, Cheyenne reporting 72, 73 in Torrington. Here in Scotts Bluff at Western Nebraska Regional Airport, a temperature of 74 degrees, the dew point at 62, 66% relative humidity with a northwest breeze right now at about 5 to 10 miles per hour. And that barometer has been holding steady there at 30 inches even. Again, 74 degrees at the airport right now. And we have 73 at our studios at KNEB. We're at 7:09 now and set for an update on news as Daybreak continues with News Director Scott Miller. Good morning, Scott.
2: Good morning, Dave. Good morning, everyone. Residents in and around Barrett are grieving the loss of two young adults as a third fights for his life following a two-vehicle crash in Wyoming this past Thursday night. Wyoming Highway Patrol spokesman Aaron Brown tells KNEB News a white Volkswagen with three Baird residents, all in their 20s, crashed into a semi-truck on US 85 at the Alban Road turnoff. Brown says the semi was doing a U-turn when the crash happened and the Volkswagen hit the semi at a high rate of speed. He continued that one female and one male passenger were killed in the crash and a second male was airlifted, but their condition was unknown as of Sunday morning. Investigators believe the trio was going home from Cheyenne Frontier Days, and Brown says troopers have reason to suspect alcohol was involved along with excessive speed. Brown says the names of those involved are being withheld pending completion of the investigation. Social media has been filled with messages of love, sympathy, and support for the families of those who lost their lives in the crash and of the young adult who was injured. On Friday, Nebraska Governor Jim Pillen was joined by Senator Elliot Bostar, FBI Special Agent in Charge Eugene Cowell, and national security advocates for a ceremonial signing of LB 1096. Brought at the request of Pillen and introduced by Bostar, LB 1096 enacts sweeping protections across a variety of areas important to the state's economy. During Friday's gathering, Pillen said securing Nebraska is more than border security or law enforcement.
3: It's about protecting our food supply. It's about our power grid. It's about our water. It's our communications network. The bad actors, especially those from Communist Chinese Party, are in foreign hostile regimes. So 1096 takes some significant strides forward in shoring up access to our agriculture, our critical infrastructure, our public records, and tax incentives to foreign entities.
2: Pillen said Nebraska will not sit back and wait for a crisis to happen. He says we're taking offensive action to secure our fields, grids, and our networks right now. LB 1096 establishes comprehensive statewide defensive measures against nations that seek to infiltrate, disrupt, or compromise essential American infrastructure and food production. Trash and fireworks are two of the topics that appear on the Gehring City Council's agenda Monday evening. As the city landfill approaches its limit, the council will consider terminating an agreement with the city of Scotts Bluff that allowed that community to send their refuse to the Gehring facility. If the city of Scotts Bluff also approves termination of the agreement, it would take effect September 30th. The council will also consider a change returning the fireworks ordinance back to a 10-day sale and discharge for Independence Day holidays in the future, but there would be some modifications. The ending time for fireworks discharge would be moved back to 10 p.m. for all days except for the 4th of July, the same as it is in Scotts Bluff and Tarrytown. There would also be a change that would restrict fireworks discharge during the New Year's holiday to New Year's Eve only. Meanwhile, the city of Gehring reminding residents to use caution when hiring contractors to repair damage from recent hailstorms. Officials say homeowners should make sure contractors are licensed, bonded, and insured with the city. Residents also encouraged to get multiple quotes, take time before making a decision, and avoid pressure to sign a contract immediately. The city says contractors should also pull the proper permits, allowing inspections to ensure repairs meet building codes. Anyone with questions about code requirements or contractor licensing can call the city at 436-5096. As more data centers look to expand into Nebraska, a growing number of counties are pressing the pause button. More than a dozen have approved or advanced temporary moratoriums on new data center construction, and others are considering similar measures as they work to update zoning rules and address concerns about water and electricity use. Nebraska Farmers Union President John Hansen says many communities simply want more information.
4: Local people are upset by what they are seeing and hearing about what the implications of these mega users of electricity might mean for our existing public power customers.
2: Governor Jim Pillen signed legislation earlier this year allowing private developers to build power generation for facilities that require a huge amount of electricity. Supporters of that new law say it means developers, not utility customers, will pay for the new infrastructure, while opponents argue the law weakens Nebraska's public power system. Pillen also recently signed an executive order that would end data center developers' access to tax incentives through the Imagine Nebraska Act to allow the state to assess the benefits of each project. Hunters can buy leftover Nebraska big game permits starting August 5th. The permits, which remain from earlier application and purchase periods, can be bought within permit limits with starting at 10 a.m. until they sell out. Eligible landowners can buy any remaining limited landowner antelope permits online or at Nebraska Game and Parks Commission's office. And work is set to begin next month on Interstate 80 in Dual and Cheyenne counties. The Nebraska Department of Transportation says construction will start August 3rd at exits 38, 76, 85, and 101. Crews will be removing existing high-mast light towers and installing new towers with lighting. Drivers should expect intermittent lane closures with traffic guided by signs, arrow boards, and cones. The project is expected to be completed by October 12th. Motorists are reminded to slow down in work zones, buckle up, and put your phone down while driving. Make sure you have the Rural Radio Scottsbluff app presented by Regional West on your smartphone or tablet. You'll find it in the Google Play or Apple Store. And once you do, you'll get the latest news, weather, sports. 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
5: Good morning. So the U.S. and Iran have paused their fighting, give peace talks time to develop. Crude oil's down $6 in the overnight to 84 a barrel. Grain markets are falling, crude on profit-taking. The military operations are on hold in the Middle East, though shipping remains slow through the Strait of Hormuz. So Friday afternoon, CFTC report showed managed money funds adding net length across the grain complex. So this would be for the week ending Tuesday, July 21st. Corn up 45,000, beans up 55,000, meal up 27,000 contracts, oil and wheat end up anywhere between 12 and 16. What's interesting about that and kind of affecting the trade a little bit today is the net gains for corn and soy complex were somewhere in the neighborhood of double of what the trade estimates were expecting. So it's just a tad bearish just because there's less dry powder there than they thought relative to the move that we made last week. U.S. weather remains generally unfavorable, but we got just-in-time rain through quite a few parts of the Midwest, but the extreme heat in the plains this weekend likely negatively affected soil moisture and crop health. Hot and dry conditions definitely moving through even to Eastern Europe now. Mark will be watching that today. A little precipitation, the forecast. So the drought now seems to be moving or at least spreading from that France-Spain region into Eastern Europe. Now, even with all these things going on and on the minds of all the traders seasonally, we all know that the market tends to decline between now and the last trading day in August. Doesn't have to, but that's the tendency. So the war and the weather, you know, that'll keep prices elevated.
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4: 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It's time now for our livestock comments this morning from Jerry Stoll with Country Futures in Frankfort, Kansas. Good morning, Jerry.
11: Good morning, Lacey. S&P futures currently up 65. The dollar index down 7. Dow futures indicating up 605. Crude oil 84.22, down 509. Last Friday night's lean hog index 97.91, up 43. Pork cutout value Friday night rose 15, 104.63. Just call hogs mixed here when futures open at 8:30 this morning. Cattle complex. Last Friday's cattle on feed report, on feed 102, placed 97, marketing 97, cattle inventory, all cattle 100, calf crop 98, all cows 99, cow replacement 103, dairy cows up 102. Nothing off those reports earth shattering at all. The bigger news came later on Friday afternoon when USDA Secretary, Ag Secretary Rawlins announced that they will begin allowing the border to be open for the with Mexico and the United States. It's going to be a slow phased in type thing with the Douglas, Arizona. I believe the date was August 24th. No specific dates as they move east and open those ports. So, I mean, that news will no doubt bring in computer related, those algorithm selling. I would think that once that selling is behind us early, the impact would be minimal, but we'll just have to wait and see. The latest feeder index was 349.64, down 108. The beef cutout 361.24, down 163. Now, cutouts getting within reach of that 355 area. A lot of people have been talking about it on the summer break, so maybe the sooner we get there, the better. We'll call futures lower early here, and it's going to be, I would assume, a pretty wild day.
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15: Extension Almanac.
16: UNL's Gudmundsen Sandhill Lab will host its annual open house on August 19th near Whitman. The event is open to cattle producers or other ag professionals interested in the latest beef industry research findings. Extension beef educator T.L. Meyer begins today's program by talking about the history of the ranch and what its mission is.
17: All right, Gudmundsen Sandhills Laboratory. It's a 13,000-acre-plus ranch in the heart of the Sandhills that lays right over where Cherry, Grant, and Hooker County come together. It was donated back in the 80s to the University of Nebraska Foundation, and then UNL leases it, and they do the focus is on cow-calf systems research, wildlife research, water research, rangeland research, anything you can think of. It's probably been researched at Gudmundsen.
16: TL talks about what attendees can expect by visiting the ranch during the open house.
17: We feel like this is a great way to showcase what's going on at Gudmundsen, to showcase the research, maybe showcase some of that research that's been taken to the extension level and used on local ranches. 2026 has been especially tough for that part of the state. And we kind of want to talk on that, too. Gudmundsen's currently facing some of the worst drought it's seen. And so we want to talk about not only drought, but unfortunately the wildfire recovery as well. Just there's a lot of challenges in our area out there this year. And so we're also probably going to talk about that this year. We will probably have a market update and a weather outlook with Eric, which we really appreciate him coming out to do. A highlight we started a few years ago was adding interactive sessions. And this is just where we kind of open up the area for about an hour and a half. We have different topics at different areas around the facility there at the Wagon Hammer. People can come and go, interact, ask questions, get that one-on-one interaction with our specialists on a wide range of topics. Anything from fly control to virtual fencing to weather to getting your cows pregnant. Another thing is we end the day now with research updates, and we do just short little blurbs about the research going on at Goodmanson. And then we bring all those presenters back, and we do what we call a bullpen session, which are kind of well-known at the range beef cow symposiums. But we allow the audience to ask any and all questions of the presenters. And we kind of go till that ends, and then we wrap up for the day.
16: The Goodmanson Ranch is a research facility, and TL says the lab has researched many key issues during its history.
17: We like to think the research taking place at Goodmanson is very applicable to other Sandhills ranches and even beyond the Sandhills. We've done some groundbreaking research in calving date work that started back in the 90s. That continues on. Goodmanson is, they have a March calving herd and a May calving herd, so we're constantly comparing that whole system, whether it be developing heifers or feeding out the steer progeny. We,

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4: Chris Catron with you as we check sports here at the desk this morning on the Rural Radio Network. Legion Baseball at the B7 Area Tournament yesterday in Sydney. It was Alliance with an elimination game win over Gearing Platte Valley Companies. The final score 7-4. Alliance jumped out early with four runs in the first inning. Carver Nimnick, three hits and two RBI in the win for the Spartans. For Gearing, Garrett Wagner started. He walked seven, and in total, Gearing's pitchers, three of them on the day, walked a total of nine. Here's assistant coach Danny O'Boyle for Gearing on the pitching yesterday.
5: I thought overall we did enough to give ourselves chances to win. We probably gave too many free passes via walk, and those really hurt us a little early. But we also got ourselves out of a lot of jams, and you know, defensively, we really didn't give them too many second chances. It's just, you know, when you give that many free passes, they get one or two hits here or there. That's going to push some runs across, and that was kind of the moral of the story today for us.
4: Wagner 3-for-3 at the plate with a run and an RBI offensively for Gearing. Platte Valley Companies wraps up their season with a record of 18-14. Alliance moves into the championship round tomorrow. One game today with tournament unbeaten Auburn playing Sydney at 4 o'clock. Baseball at Oregon Trail Park Stadium last night. Final chance for the Pioneers to get a win this season, in position to try and walk off the Outlaws in the bottom of the ninth inning.
6: The 0-1 to Fisher. Swung on and swatted out into center field. Onnestad moving in on it. That's going to get down, and they're going to run. Onnestad and Murillo are going to run into each other, and the Pioneers are going to win. Murillo is still down. You hope that everybody is okay. Pioneers do win this one, however, 11-10.
4: Bob Parsons had the call last night on KNEB. The final 11-10. Pioneers win it over the Outlaws on that swing from Michael Fisher. He then joined the post-game show.
7: I think we had one out. Just trying to look for a good pitch and hit the ball somewhere. Get somebody in.
4: The final swing of the season, as it turns out, for the Pioneers. They wrap up the year with a record of 14-17. The Outlaws now take on Morgan County in a best-of-three playoff series. Game one of that series looks like it'll be tonight at Morgan County, starting at 6:35. Yesterday in Milwaukee, the rubber game of the series for the Rockies and the Brewers. Milwaukee gets going early.
8: The left-handed hitting second baseman Bryce Terang shows bunt, drags it up the first base side. Freeland scoops it too high, heading home. Churio, throw to the plate, not in time. Brewer ball strikes. It's 1-0 Milwaukee.
4: That was Jack Corrigan on the Rockies Radio Network. That was part of a three-run Milwaukee first inning. The Brewers go on to win it going away, 11-2 the final score. Brewers starting pitcher Jacob Mizorowski struck out 12 in five innings for the win. Right now, he'd be the front runner for the National League Cy Young Award. Kyle Freeland, the loss, he gave up five runs in five-plus innings. Willie Castro did hit his 10th home run of the year in the loss. Rockies get a day off today, and then they'll start a series at San Diego tomorrow night. Three new Hall of Fame members for Major League Baseball: second baseman Jeff Kent, center fielder Andrew Jones, and outfielder Carlos Beltran, all enshrined at Cooperstown yesterday. And a little bit of NBA news. The Nuggets will hold on to forward Spencer Jones. They've matched the two-year, $12 million fully guaranteed offer sheet that Jones was given from Oklahoma City. The move does push Denver's tax penalty from $36 to around $68 million. Steelers, the first time they've entered the

0: and apron under the current collective bargaining agreement. Currently, Denver, the only team in the NBA in that second apron of penalties. That is the latest here at the Sports Desk this hour. With you on the Rural Radio Network, I'm Chris Cottrell.
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8: 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Here's meteorologist Don Day.
9: There's a little bit of good news with today's weather update. First of all, we're going to take a little tiny edge off the heat. It's not a big drop in temperature, but with additional moisture and cloudiness coming up from the south and west, this will take a few degrees off our highs. Instead of the triple digits, we'll be staying in the 90s today, and we may just be in the upper 80s to lower 90s for tomorrow and Wednesday. There's also deeper moisture available. After just some weak thunderstorm activity this past weekend, we do see deeper moisture available between now and late Wednesday. We go back to drier, hotter conditions by Thursday and Friday. But for the first half of this week, chances of afternoon, evening, and nighttime thunderstorm activity and slightly cooler temperatures will be with us. Here's your forecast from the Platte Valley Bank Weather Center. It's going to be partly cloudy to mostly cloudy. We might stop short of 100 today. Temperatures in the mid to upper 90s. Thunderstorms possible. Late this afternoon, this evening, and into tonight, lows in the low to mid 60s. Upper 80s to near 90. Not as hot Tuesday and Wednesday. Lows at night, 60s. For Tuesday and Wednesday, a good chance of showers and thunderstorms over the next 3 days. Some strong thunderstorms possible.
8: We are seeing partly to mostly cloudy skies across the region this morning. Alliance now with 76 degrees. It's 86 at Ogallala, 79 at Sydney's. Kimball with 77, 75 at Pine Bluff, 72 in Cheyenne. Torrington at 73. We are still seeing some scattered shower activity along the southern Nebraska border, and some of that skirting I-80, mainly in the Kimball and Potter areas, but you may see some sprinkles if you are driving along that I-80 corridor this morning. At our Scotts Bluff studios right now, we have 74 degrees at KNEB. We're at 7:37 now and set once again for an update on news. And we'll try and get to news director Scott Miller coming up.
10: This year has been the largest wildfire season on record in Nebraska, with nearly 1 million acres burned and countless lives forever changed. Homes destroyed, livestock lost, families impacted. And the truth is, over 90% of Nebraska wildfires are human-caused. 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
8: All right, now we'll send it over to News Director Scott Miller. Good morning, Scott.
11: Good morning, Dave. Good morning, everyone. Residents in and around Barrett are grieving the loss of two young adults as a third fights for his life following a two-vehicle crash in Wyoming last Thursday night. Wyoming Highway Patrol spokesman Aaron Brown tells KNEB News a white Volkswagen with three Baird residents, all in their 20s, crashed into a semi-truck on U.S. 85 at the Alban Road turnoff. Brown says the semi was doing a U-turn when the crash happened and the Volkswagen hit the semi at a high rate of speed. He continued that one female and one male passenger were killed in the crash and a second male was airlifted, but their condition was unknown as of Sunday morning. Investigators believe the trio was coming home from Cheyenne Frontier Days. Brown says troopers do have reason to suspect alcohol was involved along with excessive speed. Brown says the names of those involved are being withheld pending completion of the investigation. Social media has been filled with messages of sympathy, support, and love for the families of those who lost their lives in the crash and the young adult who was injured. On Friday, Nebraska Governor Jim Pillen was joined by Senator Elliot Bostar, FBI Special Agent in Charge Eugene Cowell, and national security advocates for a ceremonial signing of LB 1096. Brought at the request of Pillen and introduced by Bostar, LB 1096 enacts sweeping protections across a variety of areas important to the state's economy. During the gathering on Friday, Pillen said securing Nebraska is more than just border security or law enforcement.
12: It's about protecting our food supply. It's about our power grid. It's about our water. It's about our communications network. The backers, especially those from Communist Chinese Party, are in foreign hostile regimes. So 1096 takes some significant strides forward in shoring up access to our agriculture, our critical infrastructure, our public records, and tax incentives to foreign entities.
11: Pillen said Nebraska will not sit back for a crisis to happen and says we're taking offensive action now to secure our fields, our grids, and our networks. The measure establishes comprehensive statewide defensive measures against nations that includes the Chinese Communist Party that seek to infiltrate, disrupt, or compromise essential American infrastructure and food production. Trash and fireworks, two of the topics that will appear on the Gearing City Council's agenda this evening. As the city gun landfill approaches its limit, the council will consider terminating an agreement with Scott's Bluff that allowed that community to send their refuse to the Gearing facility. If the city of Scott's Bluff also approves termination of the agreement, it would take effect September 30th. Council will also consider a change returning the fireworks ordinance to the 10-day sale and discharge for Independence Day holidays in the future, but there would be some modifications. The ending time for fireworks discharge would be moved back to 10 p.m. for all days except for the 4th of July, the same as it is in Scott's Bluff and Tarrytown. There would also be a change that would restrict fireworks discharge during the New Year's holiday to New Year's Eve only. Meanwhile, the city of Gearing reminding residents to use caution when hiring contractors to repair damage from storms. Officials say the homeowners that should make sure contractors are licensed, bonded, and insured with the city. Residents also encouraged to get multiple quotes, take time before making a decision, and avoid pressure to sign a contract immediately. The city says contractors should also pull the proper permits, allowing inspections to ensure repairs meet building codes. Anyone with questions about code requirements or contractor licensing can call the city offices at 436-5096. As more data centers look to expand into Nebraska, a growing number of counties are pressing pause. More than a dozen counties have approved or advanced temporary moratoriums on new data center construction. Others are considering similar measures as they work to update zoning rules and address concerns about water and electricity use. Governor Jim Pillen signed legislation earlier this year allowing private developers to build power generation for facilities that require a huge amount of electricity. But Nebraska Farmers Union President John Hansen says one aspect of the law drew strong opposition, including from his organization.
13: One of the provisions that we had real difficulty with was a provision that took away public powers, eminent domain authority to acquire privately owned electric generation facilities of over 1,000 megawatts.
11: Supporters say the new law means developers, not utility customers, would be paying for the infrastructure, and the Nebraska Association of County Officials is developing a land use permitting toolkit to help counties navigate new laws and future data center proposals. Pillen also recently signed an executive order that would end data center developers' access to tax incentives through the Imagine Nebraska Act, which would allow the state to assess the benefits of each project. Make sure you check out our KNEB.TV newscast featuring the latest news, weather, sports, and ag information presented by Platte Valley Companies. 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
5: 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The U.S. has paused attacks on Iran for now, waiting for any potential peace talks, and that news dropped crude oil $6 in the overnight session. The grains are also sharply lower with crude, with some profit taking. The extreme heat across the plains over the weekend and through the rest of July likely caused some heat stress to crops, and the European drought is also spreading with very little chances for rain in the nearby forecast. And cattle futures could be volatile to start the week. The USDA is lifting a ban on live cattle imports from Mexico, and trade will restart at the Douglas, Arizona port in about 30 days, with two more ports in New Mexico expected later. Agriculture Secretary Rollins said the situation is under control and that Mexican feeder cattle will move through a disinfectant dip vat when entering a U.S. port of entry. September corn is down 12 and 3 quarters at 451 and 3 quarters. December down 13 at 474 and a half. August soybeans down 33 at 1215. November down 33 and 3 quarters at 1219 and a half. September Chicago wheat is down 3 and a quarter at 674 and a half. December down 3 and a half at 692 and a quarter. September Kansas City wheat down 3 and a quarter at 742. December down 3 and 3 quarters at 758. August live cattle are down 220 at 224.87. October down 335 at 219.07. August feeders down 582 at 339.22. September down 675 at 334.75. August lean hogs down 20 at 102.65. 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
10: Hello, everyone. Welcome to News Extra, the National Night Out annual celebration coming up very shortly. We are joined today in studio by Police Chief Chris Abras from the Scottsbluff Police Department, as well as Haley Knox, who is our record technician, kind of in charge of this this year. You're coordinating things, right?
11: Correct.
10: Okay. And congratulations. There's a whole lot of things to have to coordinate.
11: And
10: of course, you're not the only one working on this. Pretty much, I won't say the entire department, but this is kind of a collaborative effort.
12: Yeah, it is.
10: Coming up here on August 4th will be National Night Out in downtown Scottsbluff. But give us some details of when it starts and what people can expect.
12: So we have our community festival permit to allow us to set up the hour before and tear down the hour after. The actual event will be 6 to 8, and that's Tuesday, August 4th. We will shut down downtown about 5, start clearing out vehicles. So for people who park downtown, be aware you'll have to move your vehicle so that we can start filling in vendors. And then the event will end at 8 o'clock. We will have about an hour to get the roadway opened back up and things kind of back to normal.
10: And of course, there's preparation work that happens ahead of this. One of the things is having the bags and stuffing bags, which I want to say for the police department, how many? I mean, we're talking hundreds.
12: Yeah, 500. We did try 750 a couple years ago, and then we backed it back down to 500. That seems to be kind of the sweet spot. But with that, we do need donations to help fill those bags, and that can be all kinds of things so long as you have 500 of them. If you don't have 500, then we say just have those items at your booth and then pass them out there.
10: Yeah, makes a whole lot of sense. So, you know, and the kids really dig, you know, getting a bag with whatever.
12: Yes.
10: And going around to the different organizations and vendors that may have items and things to learn about and information and, you know, little mini frisbees or whatever the case may be. You know, putting this together, Haley, how difficult has it been, or how many steps are really involved when it comes to coordinating this?
11: Well, it's a lot more than I thought it was going to be. There's tons of businesses that want to participate, and then having to reach out to them and trying to figure out where to put everybody and collecting the donations, putting the donations together in the bags. It hasn't been, I guess, too crazy, but it's still a little stressful when you have like 50 people emailing you.
10: Of course.
11: At once.
10: Yeah, of course.
11: Wanting this and that.
10: Of course. You know, you're getting pulled every which way.
11: Mm-hmm.
10: How many businesses and organizations do we have scheduled, at least at this point, taking part?
11: We don't have an exact amount. We haven't gotten like confirmation from every business yet.
10: Yeah.
11: But we do have quite a few.
10: And as far as the organizations, it really runs the gamut as far as service organizations, healthcare, different organizations such as that. And it's not just Scottsbluff police and fire. It is a lot of law enforcement from throughout the region.
12: Yeah. The Nebraska State Patrol will be there. The Scottsbluff County Sheriff's Office, Gearing Police Department. That'll be it probably for local law enforcement. And then the fire departments, mm-hmm. I mean, everyone always shows up on the fire end. And so we definitely have a great turnout for them.
10: With a lot of the activities that go on, you'd usually have some extra activities that happen occasionally, car shows, things such as that. Do we have those taking place again this year?
11: Yeah, we do have the car show participating. And last year we had them in the parking lot over by the Bluffs Bakery, but they didn't like being over there. It was super hot. So this year we put them back on the street.
10: And of course, you mentioned the heat. Always something we kind of have to be concerned about this time of year. That having been the case, of course, we also have EMS that's going to be there as well.
11: Yes.
10: But not specifically for people overheating, but they will be there. And plenty of access to water and things such as that to keep cool.
12: Yes.
10: Yeah. With the planning on this, usually we end up shutting down Broadway a little bit early. As well as, I want want to say some of the side streets. Kind of explain how that works.
12: Yeah, so we will shut them down at 5 o'clock. It'll be the intersection, 19th Street and Broadway. It'll be the south side of the intersection so that we aren't blocking the Runza drive-through, essentially. Yeah. And then we'll have it barricaded all the way down to Railway. And then we go on the side streets, basically far enough to get to the alley.
10: Okay.
12: And then that's where the blockades are put up. Now, for the parking lot, we're not doing the car show in the parking lot. We do have another activity in there, so people won't be able to access the parking lot during that time. I think that last year there was enough notice. People seemed to be able to find other parking and it not be a big deal. But yeah,
10: there is plenty of off-street parking, city parking lots on either side of Broadway, as well as the street parking as well.
12: Yes.
10: If you're thinking of parking in somebody's parking lot, you better ask first.
12: Yeah.
10: You know, there's plenty of businesses that have their own parking lots. Yeah, ask for permission first, definitely. You mentioned other activities. What else do we have going on?
11: Okay, so we have, he is a criminal analyst and drug demand reduction outreach with the state of Wyoming. He's going to have it's called Hidden in Plain Sight trailer. So the inside of the trailer will be for adults 21 and older. And inside there, he will kind of have like a simulation of finding drug paraphernalia in like a child's room. Mm-hmm. But then they will also still have activities on the outside of the trailer for the kids and stuff.
10: Wow. That's kind of interesting. You know, I guess the parents and guardians wouldn't necessarily think about getting training for something like that. Maybe I'm being naive, but yeah, you would think that, gosh, I'll know if my kid's, you know, getting involved in drugs. And that's not necessarily the case. There are some things that parents and guardians can learn.
12: Yeah, definitely.
10: What other activities might we have going on?
11: So we have several businesses doing different games like cornhole, fishing game. I know the Game and Parks will be doing kind of like a Nerf gun shooting kind of game.
10: Bound to be popular.
11: Yes. And then I know that the Red Hat Society ladies were going to do some canine games.
10: Nice. Now, and this has been going on, National Night Out. It's been going on for decades now.
12: Since 1984.
10: Yeah, since 84. And it started somewhere like Indiana.
12: Pennsylvania.
10: I knew it was somewhere back. And it's really a good opportunity for the community to get out and, you know, check in with their neighbors, family, friends, but also to get to know their local law enforcement officers and their first responders.
12: Yes. And that's how it started, was to, you know, work on relationships with the community and law enforcement, and that kind of grew into other first responders, and then now it's just other community members, and it's kind of interesting. Last year and this year, we've had some new businesses that have never been part of National Night Out, you know, anywhere that they have lived, and so I think it's kind of interesting. You know, if we didn't know that the business existed, then a lot of the public might also not know, so I think it's neat to incorporate just new things that, you know, haven't always been here. Just make people aware of what kind of just resources and what's available in our community.
10: Yeah, and able to make good contacts with people, no matter whether it's an organization, law enforcement, first responders, whatever the case may be. Get to know those individuals and perhaps be a little more comfortable in having your daily contact with somebody such as that.
12: Yes. And also, I left out Game and Parks, so I want to apologize that I left out Game and Parks. They are very important. They have done so many things with us. We've just really, grown our relationship, I guess, in recent years. And so I'm so sorry, Captain McKeon, that I left you guys.
10: That's all right. Haley had your back.
12: She did.
10: She had you covered. So it's National Night Out coming up here on August 4th. Street blocking of the streets will start at 5 o'clock, and then the actual activities at six until 8 o'clock. The street remains closed for tear down afterwards until about 9, maybe 10, depending on how fast everybody's able to clear things out.
12: Hopefully 9.
10: Yeah, hopefully 9. And, a good opportunity to get out and, meet up with family and friends, meet some new people, meet, some of your first responders and get to know them as well. And let them get to know you. I appreciate both of you coming in today.
12: Yeah, thank you for having us.
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16: ABC News, I'm Sherry Preston. Chaos amid gunfire at a Seattle food festival.
17: They were stepping over people. There was a lot of food on the floor, and there were people on the floor. There were kids, strollers.
16: Roberto Ramirez caught in the crush of people running when police say two people started shooting at each other. Three are dead, four more hurt. One of those suspects is in custody. Officials in France say a major wildfire has stopped growing, but the fires in France and Spain are still burning. The Bordeaux wine country still threatened. And over the border in Spain, ABC's Marcus Moore.
18: Spain declaring their first ever national emergency due to fires. More than 100,000 people either evacuating or ordered to shelter in place. Outside Valencia Saturday, authorities say a 78-year-old man was found dead, the country's first fire casualty.
16: The pause in fighting holding between the U.S. and Iran, but Saudi Arabia says it shot down drones fired by an Iranian-backed militia. This is ABC News. OpenAI chief Sam Altman at the White House this week seeking approval for the company's most powerful generative AI model yet.
19: The system, capable of solving an 80-year-old math problem, could also take on complex tasks for businesses and the government. But that same ability to act more independently is also raising safety concerns. After OpenAI system was able to hack into another AI platform called Hugging Face during a security test. Hugging Face's CEO calls the hack unprecedented.
16: ABC Sophie Flay. President Trump tours a GM factory in Milford, Michigan today and is expected to defend his tariff policies. Michigan is a state that heavily relies on Canada, and recent 50% tariff increases on imported auto parts and other items have created some serious concerns there. UN Development Program warning that Iran and the war, rising energy and food prices because of it, have the potential to pushing 45 million more people into poverty in the coming years. I'm Sherry Preston, ABC News.
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2: 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Here again is meteorologist Dawn Day.
3: There's a little bit of good news with today's weather update. First of all, we're going to take a little tiny edge off the heat. It's not a big drop in temperature, but with additional moisture and cloudiness coming up from the south and west, this will take a few degrees off our highs. Instead of the triple digits, we'll be staying in the 90s today, and we may just be in the upper 80s to lower 90s for tomorrow and Wednesday. There's also deeper moisture available. After just some weak thunderstorm activity this past weekend, we do see deeper moisture available between now and late Wednesday. We go back to drier, hotter conditions by Thursday and Friday. But for the first half of this week, chances of afternoon, evening, and nighttime thunderstorm activity and slightly cooler temperatures will be with us. Here's your forecast from the Platte Valley Bank Weather Center. It's going to be partly cloudy to mostly cloudy. We might stop short of 100 today. Temperatures in the mid to upper 90s. Thunderstorms possible. Late this afternoon, this evening, and into tonight, lows in the low to mid-60s. Upper 80s to near 90. Not as hot Tuesday and Wednesday. Lows at night, 60s. For Tuesday and Wednesday, a good chance of showers and thunderstorms over the next 3 days. Some strong thunderstorms possible.
2: Ooh, doggy, it was a miserable day across the region yesterday. 106 degrees in Scottsbluff for a new record high temperature. Our overnight low was 66 degrees. We did pick up 1/100 of an inch of precipitation here in Scottsbluff yesterday. Average high for today is 91 degrees with an average low of 61. Our record high for today, 102 degrees. That was set back in 1933, and the record low, 46, was in 2005. Sunrise this morning was at 5:43. It'll be setting at 8:18 this evening. We are seeing partly to mostly cloudy skies across the region this morning. Those showers across southern portions of the panhandle, just very persistent this morning. Nothing heavy, nothing big, just kind of lingering there. So you might see some shower activity, maybe some sprinkles along that I-80 corridor in the southern portion of the panhandle. Alliance now at 76 degrees, 72 in Chadron, 86 in Ogallala, 80 degrees at Sydney. Kimball now with 77, Pine Bluffs has 75, 72 degrees in Cheyenne, Torrington reporting 73, and here in Scottsbluff at Western Nebraska Regional Airport, a temperature of 74 degrees, the dew point is 62, 66% relative humidity, a pretty light wind, westerly wind. Right now, under 5 miles per hour, the barometer is rising 30.04 inches. And again, 74 degrees at the airport right now. We are also at 75 degrees right now at our studios here at KNED. We're at 8 past 8 on this Monday morning, set once again for an update on news. And with our report, here is News Director Scott Miller. Good morning, Scott.
5: Good morning, Dave. Good morning, everyone. Residents in and around Barrett are grieving the loss of two young adults as a third fights for his life following a two-vehicle crash in Wyoming this past Thursday night. Wyoming Highway Patrol spokesman Aaron Brown tells KNEB News a white Volkswagen with three Baird residents, all in their 20s, crashed into a semi-truck on US 85 at the Alban Road turnoff. Brown says the semi was doing a U-turn when the crash happened and the Volkswagen hit the semi at a high rate of speed. He continued that one female and one male passenger were killed in the crash and a second male was airlifted, but their condition was unknown as of Sunday morning. Investigators believe the trio was going home from Cheyenne Frontier Days, and Brown says troopers have reason to suspect alcohol was involved along with excessive speed. Brown says the names of those involved are being withheld pending completion of the investigation. Social media has been filled with messages of love, sympathy, and support for the families of those who lost their lives in the crash and of the young adult who was injured. On Friday, Nebraska Governor Jim Pillen was joined by Senator Elliot Bostar, FBI Special Agent in Charge Eugene Cowell, and national security advocates for a ceremonial signing of LB 1096. Brought at the request of Pillen and introduced by Bostar, LB 1096 enacts sweeping protections across a variety of areas important to the state's economy. During Friday's gathering, Pillen said securing Nebraska is more than border security or law enforcement.
6: It's about protecting our food supply. It's about our power grid. It's about our water. It's about our communications network. The bad actors, especially those from communist Chinese party, are in foreign hostile regimes. So 1096 takes some significant strides forward in shoring up access to our agriculture, our critical infrastructure, our public records, and tax incentives to foreign entities.
5: Pillen said Nebraska will not sit back and wait for a crisis to happen. He says we're taking offensive action to secure our fields, grids, and our networks right now. LB 1096 establishes comprehensive statewide defensive measures against nations that seek to infiltrate, disrupt, or compromise essential American infrastructure and food production. Trash and fireworks are two of the topics that appear on the Gehring City Council's agenda Monday evening. As the city landfill approaches its limit, the council will consider terminating an agreement with the city of Scotts Bluff that allowed that community to send their refuse to the Gehring facility. If the city of Scotts Bluff also approves termination of the agreement, it would take effect September 30th. The council will also consider a change returning the fireworks ordinance back to a 10-day sale and discharge for Independence Day holidays in the future, but there would be some modifications. The ending time for fireworks discharge would be moved back to 10 p.m. for all days except for the 4th of July, the same as it is in Scotts Bluff and Tarrytown. There would also be a change that would restrict fireworks discharge during the New Year's holiday to New Year's Eve only. Meanwhile, the city of Gehring reminding residents to use caution when hiring contractors to repair damage from recent hailstorms. Officials say homeowners should make sure contractors are licensed, bonded, and insured with the city. Residents also encouraged to get multiple quotes, take time before making a decision, and avoid pressure to sign a contract immediately. The city says contractors should also pull the proper permits, allowing inspections to ensure repairs meet building codes. Anyone with questions about code requirements or contractor licensing can call the city at 436-5096. As more data centers look to expand into Nebraska, a growing number of counties are pressing the pause button. More than a dozen have approved or advanced temporary moratoriums on new data center construction, and others are considering similar measures as they work to update zoning rules and address concerns about water and electricity use. Nebraska Farmers Union President John Hansen says many communities simply want more information.
7: Local people are upset by what they are seeing and hearing about what the implications of these mega users of electricity might mean for our existing public power customers.
5: Governor Jim Pillen signed legislation earlier this year allowing private developers to build power generation for facilities that require a huge amount of electricity. Supporters of that new law say it means developers, not utility customers, will pay for the new infrastructure, while opponents argue the law weakens Nebraska's public power system. Pillen also recently signed an executive order that would end data center developers' access to tax incentives through the Imagine Nebraska Act to allow the state to assess the benefits of each project. Hunters can buy leftover Nebraska big game permits starting August 5th. The permits, which remain from earlier application and purchase periods, can be bought within permit limits starting at 10 a.m. until they sell out. Eligible landowners can buy any remaining limited landowner antelope permits online or at Nebraska Game and Parks Commission's office. Work is set to begin next month on Interstate 80 in Dewell and Cheyenne counties. The Nebraska Department of Transportation says construction will begin August 3rd at exits 38, 76, 85, and 101, where crews will remove existing high-mast light towers and install new towers with lighting. Drivers should expect intermittent lane closures with traffic guided by signs, arrow boards, and cones. The project expected to be completed by October 12th. Motorists are reminded to slow down in work zones, buckle up, and put down your phone while driving. Don't forget to download the KNEB Storm Center weather app presented by Viero Wireless. It will give you detailed hourly forecasts, up to 15-day outlooks, app-exclusive video, live radar, and more when you get it from the Google Play or Apple Store. From the Rural Radio Newsroom, I'm Scott Miller.
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10: 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Grains are sharply lower in risk-off trading this morning, prompted by the pause in U.S. attacks against Iran and the drop in crude oil prices by about $5 so far today. That combined with some end-of-the-month profit-taking has taken corn and soybeans to double-digit losses, though wheat futures are working their way off the morning lows. Soybeans are leading to the downside, though we did have another 9.5 million bushels of new crop soybean sales early to China and another unknown buyer. Cattle futures are substantially lower in reaction to last week's announcement that the Mexican border will begin reopening in about a month, and the latest cattle inventory report did show some slight heifer retention. September corn is down 11 and a quarter at 453, December down 11 and three quarters at 475 and three quarters, August soybeans down 39 at 1209, November down 38 and three quarters at 1214 and three quarters, September Chicago wheat down 3 1/4 at 674 and a half, December down 3 3/4 at 691 and three quarters, September Kansas City wheat down 3 1/4 at 742, December down 3 1/4 at 758 and a quarter. August soybean meal down 11.20 at 320.10. August bean oil down 239 at 71.94. August live cattle down 97 at 226.10. October down $1.35 at 221.15. August feeders down 402 at 341.47. September down $5 at 336.45. And August lean hogs down 37 at 102.47. 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
14: A new Nebraska law designed to protect the state from foreign threats. Good morning, I'm Maddie Weber, and here's a look at your ag news on the Rural Radio Network. On Friday, Governor Jim Pillen signed a bill that establishes new safeguards to protect agriculture and critical infrastructure from foreign entities. LB 1096 enacts sweeping protections to defend Nebraska's agricultural economy, energy and utility grids, public records, and communications infrastructure against hostile foreign adversaries and biological threats. The measure updates the state's statutes by establishing criminal penalties for several areas, including unauthorized imports and storage of ag pathogens. It also prohibits governmental entities and critical infrastructure companies from entering into contracts that allow hostile nations to access systems or records. This prohibition applies to 911 dispatch networks, high-voltage electric grids, water and hazardous waste treatment facilities, and telecommunication systems. Governor Pillen said, "Nebraska will not sit back and wait for crisis to happen. We are taking offensive action to secure our fields, our grids, and our networks right now." This was the second measure that lawmakers passed during the legislative session that takes steps to secure data in the ag industry. The governor signed the nation's first ag data privacy bill into law earlier this year. While the new law focuses on protecting Nebraska's interests at home, Governor Pillen is also taking that focus abroad, leading a trade mission to expand opportunities for the state's agricultural economy. The governor is leading a Nebraska trade delegation to Japan and the Philippines to expand export opportunities for the state's agriculture, ethanol, and advanced manufacturing industries. The delegation departed this weekend and includes Nebraska farmers and ranchers, leaders from the ethanol industry, and representatives of the state's advanced manufacturing sector. Japan is one of Nebraska's leading overseas markets for agricultural products, including beef and pork. For the Rural Radio Network, I'm Maddie Weber.
15: Nebraska Extension Almanac.
17: Historic fires this past spring in western Nebraska have slowly been making a recovery in rangeland and pastures. Four major fires destroyed over 800,000 acres of Sandhill property. On past Almanac programs, we've discussed how these fires have become more frequent due to drier conditions out west in the fall and winter months. On today's Almanac, Nebraska Extension educator Gary Stone talks about what happened and how rangeland prairie grasses and plants are making a comeback. He begins the interview by recapping what happened this past March.
25: Okay, so from mid to late March, we had what we call the Morrill Fire, predominantly in Garden County. It covered over 640,000 acres. It was pretty bad, burned a lot of the prairie grass to where nothing was left but just the sand hills. So the damage was pretty extensive. Some fences were lost, some water sources were covered. And some livestock was lost also.
17: Gary talks about a possible timeline when this rangeland might recover. He says despite drought conditions in the sandhills and low precipitation, prairie plants have shown some resilience.
25: Okay, so the recovery has already started. They've had some fairly decent rains in spite of the drought that we've had. The grass is starting to come back very well. Things are starting to green up. The native plants are showing a real good job of being able to bounce back with such a fire that took place.
17: Gary says Mother Nature has a way to make things come back in unexpected ways. He says there isn't much we can do to accelerate that process. So for now, mostly it's just a wait and see issue.
25: So from where I see it, this is something that Mother Nature has to do for us. The sand hills are such a sensitive area. They are sand hills for that reason. It's pure sand. So the native grasses, forbs, and everything just need time to come back, get some decent moisture, and they should spring back. And hopefully This time next year, things will bounce back, look like they used to be.
17: As previously mentioned, severe drought conditions out west haven't really helped in the recovery process. Gary says despite all that, rangelands and pasture have already started to green up, but there isn't really any way to put a timeline on when things will be back to normal.
25: In places, the rain, if it's been, say, a down gully washer, yes, it has washed, but I've traveled through there a couple of times after the rains, and I don't see that much evidence of it washing, so things are bouncing back pretty good. It's just good to see the native grasses come back, see the wildflowers, see the other plants pop back, and you know, if you just saw it after the fire, you would have thought nothing's ever going to come back, but things look really nice, really green.
17: Wildfires in Nebraska aren't anything new, and the recovery process will have to rely mostly on Mother Nature. But as Gary said, it has been surprising that despite low precipitation and a streak of extremely hot weather, the rangeland is making a comeback. Stay tuned for future updates on this topic. For Nebraska Extension Almanac, I'm Brad Mills.
16: 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For more information on how your university is serving Nebraskans, go to extension.unl.edu.
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22: 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Baseball at Oregon Trail Park Stadium last night, the final game of the season for the Western Nebraska Pioneers. The Pios in a position to try and walk off the Outlaws in the bottom of the last.
26: The 0-1 to Fisher. Swung on and swatted out into center field. Honestead moving in on it. That's going to get down, and they're going to run. Honestead and Murillo are going to run into each other, and the Pioneers are going to win. Murillo is still down. You hope that everybody is okay. Pioneers do win this one, however, 11-10.
22: That was Bob Parsons. We had the game last night on KNEB, 11-10 the final. The Pioneers walk it off and win it over the Outlaws on that swing from Michael Fisher. Fisher then joined the postgame show.
27: I think we had one out. Just trying to look for a good pitch and hit the ball somewhere. Get somebody in.
22: the final swing of the season, as it turned out for the Pioneers, a good one. They wrap up the year with a record of 14-17. The Outlaws now set to take on Morgan County in the best of three playoff series. Game one of that series looks like it's tonight at Morgan County at 6:35.

0: First inning, Carver Nimnick, 3 hits and 2 RBI in the win for the Spartans. For Gehring, Garrett Wagner walked 7 in his start, and in total, 3 Gehring pitchers walked 9 combined on the day. Here's Gehring assistant coach Danny O'Boyle on the pitching yesterday.
1: I thought overall we did enough to give ourselves chances to win. We probably gave too many free passes via walk, and those really hurt us a little early. But we also got ourselves out of a lot of jams, and you know, defensively we really didn't give them too many second chances. It's just, you know, when you give that many free passes, they get one or two hits here or there. That's going to push some runs across, and that was kind of the moral of the story today for us.
0: Offensively in the loss for Gehring, Wagner 3 for 3 at the plate, a run scored and an RBI. Gehring closes their summer with a record of 18-14. Alliance moves into the championship round tomorrow. One game there in Sydney today, tournament unbeaten Auburn playing Sydney at 4 o'clock. Yesterday in Milwaukee, the rubber game of the series for the Rockies and Brewers, and Milwaukee gets the offense going early.
2: The left-handed hitting second baseman Bryce Terang shows bunt, drags it up the first base side. Freeland scoops it too high, heading home. Cheerio, throw to the plate, not in time. Brewer ball strikes. It's 1-0 Milwaukee.
0: That was Jack Corrigan on the Rockies Radio Network. That was part of a 3-run Milwaukee first inning. The Brewers go on to win it, going away 11-2, the final score. Brewers starting pitcher Jacob Mizorowski struck out 12 in 5 innings for the win. Right now, he'd be the front runner for the National League Cy Young Award. Kyle Freeland, the loss, he gave up 5 runs in 5-plus innings. Willie Castro did hit his 10th home run of the year in the loss. Rockies get a day off today, and then they'll start a series at San Diego tomorrow night. 3 new Hall of Fame members for Major League Baseball: second baseman Jeff Kent, center fielder Andrew Jones, and outfielder Carlos Beltran, all enshrined at Cooperstown yesterday. And a little bit of NBA news. The Nuggets will hold on to forward Spencer Jones. They've matched the 2-year, $12 million fully guaranteed offer sheet that Jones was given from Oklahoma City. The move does push Denver's tax penalty from $36 to around $68 million, the first time they've entered the second apron under the current collective bargaining agreement. Currently, Denver, the only team in the NBA in that second apron of penalties. That is the latest here at the Sports Desk this hour. With you on the Rural Radio Network, I'm Chris Cottrell.
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7: There's a little bit of good news with today's weather update. First of all, we're going to take a little tiny edge off the heat. It's not a big drop in temperature, but with additional moisture and cloudiness coming up from the south and west, this will take a few degrees off our highs. Instead of the triple digits, we'll be staying in the 90s today, and we may just be in the upper 80s to lower 90s for tomorrow and Wednesday. There's also deeper moisture available. After just some weak thunderstorm activity this past weekend, we do see deeper moisture available between now and late Wednesday. We go back to drier, hotter conditions by Thursday and Friday. But for the first half of this week, chances of afternoon, evening, and nighttime thunderstorm activity and slightly cooler temperatures will be with us. Here's your forecast from the Platte Valley Bank Weather Center. It's going to be partly cloudy to mostly cloudy, We might stop short of

0: 100 today. Temperatures in the mid to upper 90s. Thunderstorms possible late this afternoon, this evening, and into tonight. Lows in the low to mid 60s. Upper 80s to near 90. Not as hot Tuesday and Wednesday. Lows at night 60s. For Tuesday and Wednesday, a good chance of showers and thunderstorms over the next 3 days. Some strong thunderstorms possible.
1: We are seeing partly to mostly cloudy skies across the region this morning. Still quite a few scattered showers over southern portions of the Nebraska Panhandle this morning. So you may or may not get some of that shower activity or some sprinkles. Mainly just kind of straddling the I-80 corridor. But that activity is there, at least showing up on radar this morning. Alliance now at 76 degrees. It's 72 in Chadron. Ogallala reporting 86 degrees, 80 in Sydney. Kimball has 77, 78 in Pine Bluffs. Cheyenne with 72, 73 at Torrington. And here in Scottsbluff, we have a temperature of 80 degrees at our studios right now at KNED. (laughs) 8:34 now as daybreak continues on this Monday morning. With an update on news, we send it to News Director Scott Miller. Good morning, Scott.
2: Good morning, Dave. Good morning, everyone. Residents in and around Baird are grieving the loss of two young adults as a third fights for his life following a two-vehicle crash in Wyoming this past Thursday night. Wyoming Highway Patrol spokesman Aaron Brown tells KNEB News a white Volkswagen with three Baird residents, all in their 20s, crashed into a semi-truck on U.S. 85 at the Alban Road turnoff. Brown says the semi was doing a U-turn when the crash happened and the Volkswagen hit the semi at a high rate of speed. He continued that one female and one male passenger were killed in the crash and a second male was airlifted, but their condition was unknown as of Sunday morning. Investigators believe the trio was coming home from Cheyenne Frontier Days. Brown says troopers have reason to suspect alcohol was involved, along with excessive speed. Brown says the names of those involved are being withheld pending completion of the investigation. Social media has been filled with messages of sympathy, support, and love for the families of those who lost their lives in the crash and the young adult who was injured. On Friday, Nebraska Governor Jim Pillen was joined by Senator Elliot Bostar, FBI Special Agent in Charge Eugene Cowell, and national security advocates for a ceremonial signing of LB 1096. Brought at the request of Pillen and introduced by Bostar, LB 1096 enacts sweeping protections across a variety of areas important to the state's economy. During the gathering on Friday, Pillen said securing Nebraska is more than just border security or law enforcement.
3: It's about protecting our food supply. It's about our power grid. It's about our water. It's about our communications network. The bad actors, especially those from communist Chinese party, are in foreign hostile regimes. So 1096 takes some significant strides forward in shoring up access to our agricultural critical infrastructure, our public records, and tax incentives to foreign entities.
2: Pillen said Nebraska will not sit back for a crisis to happen and says we're taking offensive action now to secure our fields, our grids, and our networks. The measure establishes comprehensive statewide defensive measures against nations that includes the Chinese Communist Party that seek to infiltrate, disrupt, or compromise essential American infrastructure and food production. Trash and fireworks, two of the topics that will appear on the Gearing City Council's agenda this evening. As the city landfill approaches its limit, the council will consider terminating an agreement with Scotts Bluff that allowed that community to send their refuse to the Gearing facility. If the city of Scotts Bluff also approves termination of the agreement, it would take effect September 30th. Council will also consider a change returning the fireworks ordinance to the 10-day sale and discharge for Independence Day holidays in the future, but there would be some modifications. The ending time for fireworks discharge would be moved back to 10 p.m. for all days except for the 4th of July, the same as it is in Scottsbluff and Tarrytown. There would also be a change that would restrict fireworks discharge during the New Year's holiday to New Year's Eve only. Meanwhile, the city of Gearing reminding residents to use caution when hiring contractors to repair damage from storms. Officials say homeowners should make sure contractors are insured, licensed, and bonded with the city. Residents are also encouraged to get multiple quotes, take time before making a decision, and avoid pressure to sign a contract immediately. The city says contractors should also pull the proper permits, allowing inspections to ensure repairs meet building codes. Anyone with questions about code requirements or contractor licensing can call the city offices at 436-5096. As more data centers look to expand into Nebraska, a growing number of counties are pressing pause. More than a dozen counties have approved or advanced temporary moratoriums on new data center construction. Others are considering similar measures as they work to update zoning rules and address concerns about water and electricity use. Governor Jim Pillen signed legislation earlier this year allowing private developers to build power generation for facilities that require a huge amount of electricity. But Nebraska Farmers Union President John Hansen says one aspect of the law drew strong opposition, including from his organization.
4: One of the provisions that we had real difficulty with was a provision that took away public power's eminent domain authority to acquire privately owned electric generation facilities of over 1,000 megawatts.
2: Supporters say the new law means developers, not customers, will pay for the new infrastructure, and the Nebraska Association of County Officials is developing a land use permitting toolkit to help counties navigate the new laws and future data center proposals. Pillen also recently signed an executive order that would end data center developers' access to tax incentives through the Imagine Nebraska Act, which would allow the state to assess the benefits of each project. Make sure you have the Rural Radio Scottsbluff app presented by Regional West on your smartphone or tablet. You'll find it in the Google Play or Apple Store, and once you do, you'll get the latest news, weather, sports. 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
1: It's time for our weekly segment that's focused on the Institute of Agriculture and Natural Resources at the University of Nebraska-Lincoln. Thanks so much for joining us, and good morning. I'm Alex Makavica. We're joined by Tiffany Hangmoss, NU Vice President and IANR Vice Chancellor, talking about a new ranking that places UNL in the top 9% of ag and natural resources. Very recent news that we just heard about. Talk about this global ranking and, of course, why it matters to the Institute.
2: Yeah, well, I'm excited to be able to talk about this topic today. And last year we were 46, so we were in the top 10%. And this year we moved the needle 6 points. And so we came in at 40th global, which is 9% among all institutions across, you know, the globe that have programming in ag and natural resources. And it reflects continued gains in our academic reputation, our research impact, our international collaborations, as well as the placement of our students out into the workforce and the confidence, too, that our employers have in our graduates within CASNR. And so we know we got very talented students. So that part makes it really easy for us on that end. And so the rankings, they just recognize the collective work, right? And it's the collective work of our INR community, which includes our talented faculty, staff, students, alumni, and then our partners, too. And that stretches across what we do in our tripartite mission of research and innovation. Innovation, teaching and learning, and extension and engagement. And so really, this recognition validates INR's land grant mission and the significance that we have in creating research and educational opportunities that have meaningful impact in Nebraska and beyond. And the improved ranking demonstrates that Nebraska is increasingly recognized as a global leader in this space also.
1: Okay, let's think about some specifics. What maybe has been driving that significant growth nationally and internationally? What comes to mind?
2: Yeah, so our faculty continue to earn prestigious national honors, including one in particular that I'm going to lift up, the National Academies of Science. We know that Dr. Ed Cahoon, who we've had visit with us, was elected into that very distinguished group. We also had James Schnabel get a big award. But the list goes on, and it's across what they're doing in research, teaching, and extension. Researchers are securing significant competitive funding to advance solutions in areas such as crop science, livestock, sustainability, water quality, plant health, areas around what we do in our School of Natural Resources. So just really excited about all the work that's being undertaken in that space. And then the Nebraska faculty are translating discoveries from fundamental research into practical applications that improve ag food systems, as well as the industry. So a great example, right, of that extension mission also in action. And then we have such strong international collaborations and signature programs, such as the National Drought Mitigation Center, the Doherty Water for Food Global Institute, our Global Yield Gap Atlas. These are just a few examples about how the important work that we're doing here that's benefiting Nebraska also has a global reach.
1: Mm-hmm. Let's bring it back home, because this does have a real world impact for Nebraska. How do you see that picture kind of coming full circle?
2: Yeah, so our research, our extension, our statewide programs, they provide scientific-based solutions that strengthen Nebraska's agriculture, contribute to the economic growth and vitality of our communities across the state. And then we know how precious our natural resources are. And so we have a very talented team that's also working in that space to make sure that we're preserving it for future generations. And then another example I would lift up is just this year, we've been experiencing these historic wildfires, right? And we've talked a lot about how Nebraska Extension and the Nebraska Forest Service had really stepped up to lead recovery efforts, develop new tools to help producers in particular restore their working grasslands in that. And then we have researchers that are helping producers to address critical challenges through innovations in weed management, irrigation infrastructure, livestock production, leading edge on that digital and that precision ag. And so all of these things collectively come together, as well as what we're doing in the space of developing the future workforce, to really pull it all together from a land grant mission, where you're seeing us excel in the areas of research and innovation, extension and engagement, connecting with 4-H, right? One of the best 4-H programs in the country. 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
1: Yeah, in the heart of county fair season as well. 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Yeah. All right. Again, we're talking about the university ranking in the top 9% of agriculture and natural resources on a global scale, a big jump. And you can learn more about this exciting milestone really at ianr.unl.edu.
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5: It is time for this week's Pork Industry Report, brought to you by the Nebraska Pork Producers Association. I'm Chad Moyer. On the program with me today, the Executive Director of the Nebraska Pork Producers, he is Seth Mitchell. Thanks for joining us today, Seth. And we do have quite a few things to talk about. Nebraska Pork Producers is going to be busy in the next week, and starting with the involvement in a trade mission, which starts this weekend. Seth, tell me a little bit about that.
6: Yeah, it's a big week for our association, as you said there, Chad. Heading into next week, we're sending our Vice President Austin Zimmerman overseas to the Philippines, and also a quick stop in Japan to spread the good word about pork and promote our product in those countries. This trip is being organized with the governor through the Department of Economic Development. They take a couple of these trade missions every year, and really appreciate the partnership that they've had, not only on this trip, but on others in the past with the various commodity and checkoff organizations throughout the state, inviting exporters and producers to attend those events and meet with importers in country and talk about why they should purchase products from the state of Nebraska.
5: So what is the importance of having a producer like Austin Zimmerman on something like this? What does he add to that mission?
6: Yeah, I think it's really important that the importers hear from those folks who are actually raising the product boots on the ground every day. When you can actually put a face to the product that you're purchasing and selling and ultimately consuming, I think it goes a long way to just instill trust in that product and gain more confidence in where it comes from and how it's raised.
5: Sure. All right. Very good. Again, important to be a part of that. So that's an international activity. Let's talk about a national activity. The North American Manure Expo is going to be held in Northeast Nebraska in the coming week in Wayne. And I understand pork producers are going to be there as well, Seth?
6: Yeah, we'll be represented at the North American Manure Expo up in Wayne, Nebraska. Our booth will be there next Wednesday. And so Madeline on our team will be working there. If you're attending that event, feel free to stop by and say hello. And then also for attendees that evening, we're hosting what we're calling a tailgate party. I believe it starts at 5:30 p.m. And it's essentially a free dinner for the first 250 attendees that show up. So Brian Zimmerman, a former board member of ours, will be doing the cooking next Wednesday night. And so if you ever had anything that he works up, you know it's bound to be good. So I encourage folks to stop by, say hello, get some good food, and learn more about the value of manure.
5: All right, very good. So we've talked about an international activity. We've talked about a national activity. Now, what about this state activity, which takes place next week, the Nebraska Pork Conference in Lincoln? How are the final plans for that coming together?
6: Yeah, we're going to end this busy week with a bang, and that's our Nebraska Pork Conference kicking off next Thursday, July 30th, and then going into Friday, July 31st. Thursday is really our business day. We're starting the event with our annual membership meeting at 2:30 in the afternoon. We'll elect board members. We will elect Pork Act delegates who will represent the state of Nebraska at National Pork Industry Forum in March next year. And then we'll roll into a welcome reception and our awards reception and live auction later that evening. And we'll honor those folks who have made significant contributions to our industry. Notably, we'll recognize Dr. Benny Moat as our Hall of Fame inductee, the highest honor that we bestow on behalf of the association. On Friday, we have a robust agenda planned with a number of really engaging speakers. We'll kick off the morning hearing from our national leaders, the CEO of the National Pork Board, Dr. David Newman, with a checkoff update, and then Tyler Bettine, the Assistant Vice President of Producer Services at the National Pork Producers Council, will provide a policy update on the activities they're working on at the federal level. And then we'll hear an economic update from Matt Erickson with Terrain. And then we've got a series of panels lined up after that. One panel is called From Research to Reality, Innovations Shaping Pork Production. So we'll hear from U.S. Mark researchers, from university researchers, and Hunter Thomas, one of our board members, will be speaking on that panel as well. Giving the boots on the ground perspective, we'll have a panel on really kind of freedom to operate. It's titled Who Gets to Decide the Future of Livestock Production. Really excited for this panel. It'll be something a little bit different, a little bit unique. We'll have Kylie Denise, the executive director of the Oklahoma Pork Council, on that panel, speaking about some ballot initiatives going on down there. We'll also hear from Abby Cornegay with the Animal Ag Alliance talking about consumer trends, and then Wade Greening with the FBI talking about cybersecurity and physical security threats. I'll give an update over lunch on some of our state activities, and then we'll finish out the seminars with a swine health panel titled One Herd, One Strategy, The Path to PRRS Elimination. I know PRRS elimination sounds like a tall order, but the National Pork Board is working on a strategy to move in that direction. After all of our speakers, we'll finish out the day with a bacon, bourbon, and brews event. Kind of our new take on the trade show to try to get people together and kind of a social networking to share ideas and continue the conversations from the day.
5: All right, very good. So again, like you said, very active schedule in the week ahead for the Nebraska pork producers. Thank you so much for telling us, giving us the preview of the week ahead. Again, that's Seth Mitchell. He is executive director of the Nebraska Pork Producers Association. That concludes this week's Pork Industry Report, brought to you by the Nebraska Pork Producers Association. 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
9: On the Rural Radio Network, I'm Alex Makovica. Let's take a look at the week ahead when it comes to weather. And boy, Nebraska Extension's Eric Hunt joins us. Folks are just hoping for some sort of relief. We just have not even dipped down below the 80s, Eric, in some portions of the state. Let's recap kind of what we saw over the weekend first. Maybe some high points that stood out to you, Eric.
10: Well, the high points were definitely the temperatures, which were exceedingly high across pretty much the entire state this weekend. The air temperatures were a bit lower as you moved to the eastern side of the state. The southeast corner generally was in the mid to upper 90s this weekend, with dew points that were generally in the mid 70s to, in some cases, the mid 80s. The further west you went in the state, the warmer it generally was. until you got into much higher elevations and it was a little bit cooler again. But we did see some temperatures over the weekend that were hitting 110 on Saturday across portions of north central Nebraska. And then yesterday we had some temperatures of 110 plus across portions of southwestern Nebraska, sneaking up toward Ogallala. And Ogallala, like, for example, did 110 there yesterday. That's the warmest it's been in Ogallala since the mid-1950s. And I think that's impressive for a couple different reasons. One, it has hit 110 Ogallala a few times in the past, but that was mainly during the Dust Bowl era when we just had an immense amounts of drought across this portion of the continent. In 1954, we were just starting to see irrigated corn come into the picture in that area. In other words, we really have not seen temperatures like we saw yesterday in a lot of southwestern and west central Nebraska since before we actually had irrigated crops. Irrigated crops do help make that landscape more humid, and it's harder to heat up humid air. So the fact that we are seeing those temperatures was an indication really how strong that ridge was. We saw near record level 500 millibar heights across southern Kansas over the weekend. And with that ridge being that strong, we had a lot of warm air that was mixing down to the surface. So in other words, we just saw basically some all-time temperatures or near all-time temperatures yesterday and over the weekend across a good portion of the state. Further east, again, the humidity was really awful. We did see some heat index values that were over 120 in portions of eastern Nebraska on Saturday and yesterday. I'm concerned about the livestock, but particularly given the temperatures have not been dropping below the mid-70s. In a lot of cases, actually, overnight, a lot of southeast Nebraska stayed above 80. That's very, very hard on the livestock. It's hard on the cropping systems, too. If this were to persist for a good portion of the rest of summer, you would see significant yield reductions if we kept these warm temperatures up overnight.
9: Yeah, absolutely. All right, Nebraska Extension's Eric Hunt joins us here this morning to get a preview of what's to come. Eric, as always, we appreciate your time and expertise. Thank you.
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3: ABC News, I'm Sherry Preston. A pause in U.S. attacks on Iran. Sources say the White House is holding off on strikes while negotiators go back to the bargaining table. The search is on in Seattle for at least one more gunman in yesterday's deadly shooting. Three people were shot and killed during a food festival at the Space Needle. Four others were hurt. Roberto Ramirez was caught in the panic that followed.
4: All the vendors got behind the plywood because of the shooter. Until, I don't know, it was like 5 minutes. Then it was kind of like, you know, a big silence. And it wasn't until like 15 minutes later the cops started showing up.
3: A monster wildfire in France has forced 220,000 people from their homes. However, the country's interior minister said today that fire has stopped growing. Fire is also burning in Spain. One person there was killed. The trial begins today for Lindsay Clancy in Massachusetts. The former nurse killed her three children 19 days after being discharged from a psychiatric hospital. This is ABC News. Drought, demand, and supply disruptions, all of it's helped push beef prices to record highs this summer. The government now dismissing fears about a parasitic larva in cattle to try and bring those prices down.
5: 11 months ago, with the parasitic New World screwworm creeping toward Texas, Agriculture Secretary Brooke Rollins suspended imports of cattle from Mexico, saying at the time,
6: "Do we expect beef prices to continue to rise, perhaps?"
5: Despite the ban, the first screwworm was detected in the U.S. in June, but with beef prices at an all-time high, Rollins has lifted the ban on imports of Mexican cattle, starting with the port of entry in Douglas, Arizona, next month. Jim Ryan, ABC News.
3: Putting food on the table is taking money out of our savings. A new survey says nearly one in five American adults are dipping into savings just to pay for groceries. More than 5% are being forced to use payday advance loans for food. And the Urban Institute, which conducted the survey, says food costs are up 32% in the past 5 years. Sherry Preston, ABC News.
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7: Your forecast from the Platte Valley Bank Weather Center. It's going to be partly cloudy to mostly cloudy. We might stop short of 100 today. Temperatures in the mid to upper 90s. Thunderstorms possible. Late this afternoon, this evening, and into tonight, lows in the low to mid 60s. Upper 80s to near 90. Not as hot Tuesday and Wednesday. Lows at night 60s. For Tuesday and Wednesday, a good chance of showers and thunderstorms over the next 3 days. Some strong thunderstorms possible.
8: It is Monday morning, July 27th, and this is AgriTalk. Welcome to AgriTalk. I'm your host, Chip Laurie. The grain markets are under heavy pressure this morning, with prices following energies to the downside. Crude oil sharply lower in reaction to a pause in the fighting between the U.S. and Iran. Beans were as much as 40 cents lower just before the start of the show, and corn was trading with double-digit losses, although the double-digit losses in corn put prices near the middle of the day's trading range, with corn well off session lows. That's because wheat is just slightly lower as the market tries to figure out what the flow of grain out of the Black Sea might look like this fall. Cattle are sharply lower, with feeders leading the way. August feeders gap lower on reports that USDA plans to reopen the border to cattle from Mexico. August feeders filled that gap, but are still about $5 lower. Lean hogs lower this morning as well. We will talk used equipment trends with Greg Peterson, and then we'll discuss the changing structure of the ag economy with Margie Echokamp from The Scoop and ag economist Wes Davis. And, of course, we'll check the weather with Brett Waltz right after we get a news update from Haley Bickelhoff. Good morning, Haley.
9: Good morning, Chip. How are you this lovely, busy Monday morning?
8: Busy weekend again, yeah, with the news and trying to keep up with everything that was going on. But you know what, Haley? That gave me a good reason to just kind of hang out in the air conditioning yesterday afternoon because there was no place I'd rather. Conditioning.
9: Holy cow, it's been hot. I'm assuming you're pretty warm still this morning, right, Chip?
8: Oh, definitely. Yes. We are under intense heat advisory for today. They were talking earlier that the feels like temperature could be into the 107, 108 degree,
9: wow,
8: range. Right now we are looking at 86 degrees and head to a high of real temperature at 96. So hot day.
9: Very hot day. Yeah. And the World Weathering said 114 degrees in Phillips, South Dakota.

0: Dakota.
1: Yeah.
0: Readings of 100 to 111 were common from Montana and western North Dakota through central and western Kansas, Chip, parts of Colorado and Texas too. So this back-to-back heat waves across the U.S. are really making an impact on a lot of people. And like you said, those air conditioners are really running right now. I even had a report from my gym the other day that the air conditioners couldn't catch up. I'm like, well, that's a bad place to be with a bunch of sweaty people if they can't keep up. So, yes. Well, Chip, to start us off with some news, we're going to get to this border discussion in a second. But first, I wanted to say that the USDA is reporting a sale of 132,000 metric tons of soybeans for delivery to China for the 26-27 marketing year. They're also reporting a sale of 126,000 metric tons of soybeans to unknown destinations for the 26-27 marketing year, too.
1: Yeah, those the export daily export sales announcements have been a little slow to keep pace with what is actually happening with mm-hmm. China right now, and it's just the way that the reporting is done. But the Thursday morning report is going to be very important there for soybeans to China again.
0: Definitely, definitely. Well, Chip, you mentioned it. We've been talking about it. The big news that hit late on Friday afternoon, the perfect time for a big announcement, is the USDA announcing a phased reopening of the southern cattle ports. So on August 24th, USDA will open the Douglas, Arizona port. They're also going to be working on opening the Santa Teresa, New Mexico, and the Columbus, New Mexico ports as well. So for the background, obviously, Chip, we've been talking about this for quite a while, but the U.S.-Mexico border has been closed for just over a year now, so July 9th, 2025. There was a temporary phased reopening that began on July 7th of last year with the Douglas, Arizona port, but it was short-lived after New World Screwworm reported case was just 8 miles from the border. So, just a little bit more numbers here. Daryl Peel from Oklahoma State University Extension Livestock Marketing Specialist has told drovers that prior to the border closing in November 2024, U.S. imports of Mexican cattle had averaged 1.18 million head annually in the previous decade and 1.12 million head per year in the previous 35 years. Now, every animal that's going to be entering through these ports will undergo a full USDA inspection to make sure it's free of New World Screwworm. And the closest active case to the Douglas port is 325 miles on that, and that was on July 22nd. So after reevaluating the success of this initial reopening, APHIS will then consider opening those other ports as well. So this is all also, Chip, contingent on Mexico's ability to stick to the joint action plan. So we're waiting to hear from USDA, a little bit more details there on what that exactly means. But it's looking like in about a month, there's going to be a reopening there.
1: Some movement. Yep. Yeah, there will be some movement is what it sounds like. I've got a few more details on what Mexico needs to do to prove that it is sticking to the action plan. So I'll talk about that at the end of the show.
0: Wonderful, wonderful. Well, Chip, China's Ministry of Commerce on Monday is voicing firm opposition to a U.S. decision. Chip, last week we talked about USTR's decision to initiate Section 301 investigations and impose tariffs on 60 economies. Well, China's calling the crackdown on forced labor a typical act of unilateralism. The country's urging the federal government to correct what it's calling a wrong practice. Now, the Global Times, which is a state-run tabloid, reports that a spokesperson said that China is still willing to continue dialogue with the U.S. So it looks like we're going to continue to see discussions there. Chip, we've been talking about this heat. We've mentioned it a couple times yet this morning, but obviously it's still going to be leaving in effect part of this week for sure. Bloomberg's also reporting that there's been a real strain on power grids. So millions of households and businesses amid a surge of demand from data centers and running all these different appliances. And so emergency alerts have been across the grid, now covering more than half of the 50 U.S. states in recent weeks. And so, again, we'll continue to follow some of those reports there, but there's definitely a strain there.
1: No doubt. Haley, thank you so much. Appreciate it. We'll talk to you later. That is Haley Bicklehop. Let's bring in Brett Waltz, BAMWX.com. Good morning, Brett.
2: Hey, good morning, Chip.
1: Yep, the air conditioning just kicked on here again. It is hot in the Midwest.
2: It's really hot, especially today. We've got high temperatures in a pretty widespread fashion in the 90s and 100s, especially across the Southwest Plains today. And it's not just the heat, it's the humidity too. Even areas further to the east in Illinois and Indiana dealing with heat indices 110 to 115 degrees at times this afternoon.
1: Man, oh man, oh man, that is warm. When's the next best chance for rain in the middle of the Corn Belt or out west?
2: Yeah, sure. I would say I'm watching a system as we head into the latter part of this week, Thursday and Friday. I think that with the data trends I've been watching over the weekend, this has a higher potential to produce some more widespread rain across parts of Nebraska, Iowa, southern South Dakota, southern Minnesota. Could be some critical rain for a couple of those areas later this week.
1: Okay, take us into the first 10 days or so of August. What's the pattern look like?
2: Well, there are some ups and downs. I do see some ups and downs in temperatures in there, but the Western Plains, generally, the further west you go, the hotter the temperatures are going to be compared to normal. I do see messy rain and storm opportunities continuing, and I do believe, especially for the Eastern Belt, they're still in a decent spot. But I'll tell you what, I see a lot of humidity. I think overnight lows are going to remain rather elevated, especially central and southern plains, and high humidity levels into early August.
1: Yeah, those nighttime temperatures as of right now, it is everything that you have warned that it might be, and it's got to be speeding up the process out there in some of those cornfields. Hey, Brett, thank you, buddy. We'll keep tabs with you through the week. Thanks.
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1: 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We got Machinery Pete up next here on AgriTalk.
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1: Welcome back to AgriTalk on this Monday morning. Glad that you are with us for a conversation with Greg Peterson, Machinery Pete. Hey, good morning, Greg. How you doing, buddy?
12: Well, trying to stay cool up here in sweltering southeast Minnesota, Chip. But yeah, doing well. How about you?
1: Doing all right. Doing the same thing down here. Boy, be careful out there. And I know it's hard to take care of the livestock and everything and watch out for yourself, but it's one of those days where you're just going to have to get out there and get it done with those livestock guys. Man, oh, man, that's going to be something. All right.
12: Yeah, this heat index, it's pretty, pretty sticky. I guess we are getting used to it up here in Minnesota, but it is what it is, right?
1: That's right. That's right. So, hey, let's go ahead and jump on to the pick of the week. What do you got?
12: We got a combine, a pre-def combine sold Saturday over in Lakefield, Minnesota, southwest part of the state. It was on the Lockstep Farms auction in Lakefield, Minnesota by Zomer Company Auction and Realty. Mark, Blake, Ryan, and Bryce and the team over there, a really good auction company, sell a lot of land and machinery. And they had a John Deere 9670 STS, 2,546 engine hours on a chip, one for $99,250, no head, just the box. And they did a very good job, detailed description, as they always do with their bidzomer.com. Check out their website, but it just highlighted, you know, the past 9 years, the $54,365 and change in annual inspections. So that level of detail is always good. But 99 and a quarter on a 2,500 plus engine hour 9670, that's the third highest ever for 2,500. Okay. Plus engine hours, and the highest in 3 years. So very strong price there.
1: Yeah. Yeah. And, but for what the new is, that 99 for, even if it's a backup, I mean, right. It's something to have. Man, oh man.
12: Right. Yeah. And again, people just, you know, aren't buying new and they haven't been. And, what we're seeing is this creep in that. So that's why I wanted to highlight those engine hours. Very nice machine, obviously well cared for, but over 2,500 engine hours. So 99 and a quarter, strong price. In a couple of years ago, we maybe would have expected, you know, that to be a lower hour range. But again, right now it's all about finding the good stuff. And I had another dealer tell me this morning, Chip, a large, very large dealer in the Midwest, tell me that their used inventory, they're actually out buying. So things have really, really, really changed here with the used inventory situation. And again, new is so expensive. This nice used stuff is at a premium right now.
1: Right, right. And as you have talked about on some of the equipment pieces, retail isn't that much more than the auction price. And well, that's helping to get rid of some of that inventory, isn't it?
12: It is, you know, and it's... People tend to think it's just the pre-def stuff running hot, like this example I just shared from Saturday in Lakefield, Minnesota. But I posted a note yesterday on our Facebook page. I mean, the average auction price on a John Deere 8R370 is up like 12.5% this year. So the tightening is not just on the older stuff. The tightening is on everything. And that's why my dealer friend, who, by the way, very, very large scale, very plugged in, said, Pete, we're out there buying. So it's, you know, things are different. And now with commodity prices doing what they're doing.
1: Who knows?
12: You know, we'll find out every day at the auction, but it's going to be interesting.
1: Yeah. Yeah. I hear you. I hear you. And this one, I love this. Every time there's a big bud sighting, I love the stories that come with it, Greg. What do you got here?
12: Yeah, tomorrow evening, 7 p.m. Central Time, a pair of big buds selling on a Alexander Farms online auction down in Wiener, Arkansas, sale by Witcher Auctions. Kirk Witcher, great guy down there. Go to Witcher, W-I-T-C-H, auctions.com. They got a pair of big bud 430s. One's a 79 model, 6,284 hours. And also, Chip, if you're looking for some kind of interesting, funky, vintage four-wheel drives, you want to get the folks in the neighboring farms talking. They have three Rome four-wheel drives on this auction, a 475C, a 450C, and a 375C, amongst some other beautiful equipment on this sale. So, again, it's tomorrow night, 7 o'clock, WitcherAuctions.com.
1: All right. All right. Hey, real quick, I know you wanted to do a shout-out here.
12: Yeah, shout-out to Howard Coons, who passed away this past Thursday at age 73 from Arthur, Illinois. Howard, legendary guy in the farm equipment business, but also in the faith world. He's been a minister since 1980. Coon's family there in Arthur, Illinois, of course, with Coon's equipment, it goes way, way back, deep roots. Howard went to work for his dad when he was 15 years old. Brothers in the business, just a great family. And again, Howard passed on Thursday at age 73. Yeah. Just want to shout out to all his family and friends out there and let them know we're thinking about him.
1: Yeah, good. Good stuff. Good stuff. Greg, you've got a guest with you, Dr. Tony Brannon with the Wave Ag Initiative. Let's welcome Tony into the conversation. Good morning, Tony.
14: Good morning, y'all. Great to be with you.
1: Yeah, glad that you are here.
12: Yeah, thanks for joining us, Tony. And folks, I'm going to be down this Thursday in Western Kentucky. I hope if you're in the area, come out and join us for the annual Wave Ag Day. It's Thursday, July 30th, 9 a.m. to 5 p.m. at the Columbus Belmont State Park in Hickman County, Kentucky. And Tony, you told me about this event when we've stayed in touch, and can you just give people a sense for what it is? I'm just a huge, huge fan of what you guys are doing here with Wave Ag Initiative.
14: That's great, and we are looking forward to having you down. WAVE stands for the Western Kentucky Alliance for a Vibrant Economy. About 10 or 11 years ago, a group of county judges got together and decided that they could do better all together than doing separate county initiatives. And so this is the four river counties of Kentucky: Ballard, Carlisle, Hickman, and Fulton, right along the Mississippi River. Kind of sparsely populated county, but with a great agricultural base. And they formed this to form a Riverport committee and some other things, but an ag effort spun off of that, called Wave Ag, West Kentucky Alliance for a Vibrant Economy, Ag, and they started an Ag Day. And it's just a celebration, a growing agriculture theme. Everybody kind of comes together to celebrate agriculture. It's held once a year on the last Thursday of July. We have a big political event in our area called Fancy Farm Picnic, and a lot of the state legislative and executive branch leaders are down this way. So it was a good segue into that event. So we'll be having that at Columbus Belmont again this year. We have 54 partners in the Wave Ag, from your corporations to from the retail outlets, from the banks. You know, ag's big business in that area. That there's some $515 million of ag sales in this River County region. Actually, our representative, House of Representatives district, is the number one agricultural district in the state out of 100. So great crop base, great livestock with some contract poultry and hogs. And it's a very good event to bring all of our region together. Only thing that stops at the county line in these counties is the football and basketball rivalry. Agriculture doesn't stop.
12: Oh, Tony, I'm not going to share I have a particular basketball story I'm going to share when I'm down there on Thursday. I think it'll make folks smile. But I love my visits down there to you folks in Western Kentucky. And folks, if you don't know, I'm sure many of you do, Dr. Tony Brannon here, former head of the ag department at Murray State University, an incredible ag department there. Hats off, Tony, for your work there. And the Wave Ag Day, I love how you're honoring our ag history, but then you're also collectively pushing forward, you know, and your location there in Western Kentucky, very unique with the Mississippi, Ohio rivers, and also access to large metro areas not too far off, correct?
14: Yes, that's correct. Paducah would be the largest area, but it's actually outside those four river counties. But McCracken County borders those and obviously is on the confluence, is right there at Wycliffe in Ballard County, where the Ohio and the Mississippi come together. Columbus Belmont Park is on the banks of the Mississippi River, so it's a very picturesque state park there. Very historic from the Civil War, where the Union stretched a big chain all the way across the Mississippi River to keep the boat traffic from going down the river. A little bit different than drones and modern warfare, but very historic to that area. So it's a historic region. Again, it's very agriculturally based, but it also connects to the area, to the surrounding states. You know, we're kind of isolated down here. I think it is either four or five four or five state capitals we're closer to than the capital of Kentucky. So we're just waving the Wave Ag flag down here in this region.
1: Love it.

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3: Joining us now is Pro Farmer economist, Lane Acree. Lane, tough way to start the week here.
4: Yeah, no kidding. We're seeing some big price swings. We've been talking about this increased volatility, a little bit less liquidity leading to some of these bigger price bars, and that's certainly holding true today. We're giving up a lot of the strength that we saw late in the week last week so far here today. We've got December corn down 11 and a quarter. 476 and a quarter. Novi beans down 35 in the orders at 1217 in the orders. And we've been kind of talking about this market taking turns, different segments leading strength at certain times. That was wheat earlier in the session, but we've kind of since fallen under some selling pressure. Yeah, December SRW futures down 8 in the orders, 686 in the orders. September's down about the same 8 and a quarter at 669 in the orders. September HRW down 7 in the orders at 737 and a half. Just a lot of positive news in terms of production here in the U.S. with a better weather forecast, and we've got grain flowing seemingly through the Black Sea now. It sounds like they've got some type of agreement to allow grain flows there, so the grain and soy complex is kind of getting hit on all fronts here.
3: Sure is, no doubt. All right, talk to me about what's going on in this cattle trade, Lane.
4: Yeah, we had that big slew of data on Friday, and really the big reports that we were watching for were fairly friendly, kind of seeing a little bit of herd rebuilding, and that was tighter supplies yet, but the big bombshell obviously was USDA looking to phase open the feeder cattle imports. So the cattle complex is under some pressure here today. Nearby August futures down 82 and a half at 226 and a quarter. The deferred contracts are seeing a little bit more weakness. October's down $2 at 220 and a half. August feeders down about 2.5, and we've got hog futures under some selling pressure here as well, especially in the latter contracts. Nearby August down 17 and a half at 102.675.
3: Thank you, Lane. Pro Farmer.
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6: 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Grains are sharply lower in risk-off trading this morning as the U.S. has stopped military actions for now in Iran, and crude oil is down close to $6. We did have another 9.5 million bushels of new crop soybean sales early to China and another unknown buyer, and demand looks encouraging while the weather continues to show a bullish forecast with very hot temperatures and little chances for rain. Wheat futures are lower, though they have worked their way off the early morning lows with support from the war in the Black Sea as negotiations about safe passage for trading vessels fell through and the attacks escalated over the weekend. And the USDA is lifting a ban on live cattle imports from Mexico, and trade will restart at the Douglas, Arizona port in about 30 days. That has cattle futures sharply lower here today. September corn is down a dime at 454 and a half. December down 10 and a half at 477. August soybeans down 36 at 1212. November down 36 and a quarter at 1217 and a quarter. September Chicago wheat down 6 at 672. December down 6 and a half at 689. September Kansas City wheat down 5 and 3 quarters at 739 and a half. December down 5 and 3 quarters at 755 and 3 quarters. August live cattle are down $1.20 at $225.90. October down $2.55 at $219.95. August feeders down $4.17 at $341.15. September down $5.60 at $335.85. August lean hogs are down 12 cents at $102.72. October down $1.17 at $87.85 here on the Rural Radio Network.
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2: Getting to chat with you guys today. So when we talk about the bridge versus pier, you know, that image came to my mind as I was listening to Secretary Rollins last week testify and talk a little bit more about why they're asking Congress for an additional $11 billion for the farm economy. If we have those values, it gets us to about $55 billion of farm aid this year, which is a pretty significant number. No, I'm not saying that's needed or not. That's kind of not the goal of our analysis on this, but it was really to say, what is it that we're doing with the subsidies and with the support that we're getting? I think there's two ways to look at it. One way is to say, this is a bridge to help us through some of our trade challenges, the high cost of inputs that we've seen from other pieces of research, like from National Corn Growers and other places. Or is it a pier that is just extending the cycle in a lower for longer type of a way? And so that's really where the question for me comes up as an ag economist. What is our goal with the current support, and what is it going to mean for our overall farm economy and rural economy?
3: Now, Wes, you've got an interesting comparison of how you look at the total farm safety net, which we know is a group of policies and programs mm-hmm. and risk management tools. But the percent of that goes to total farm gross receipts, mm-hmm. where have we been historically and where are we heading? So we can add some context to that discussion.
2: Yeah. So when you look at all of the different ways that agriculture is supported and we help to de-risk it, there's a lot of different things, from crop insurance to some more of our direct payments to conservation, and then some other trade barriers that we keep to help protect our own domestic production as well. That typically has been around 8-9% of gross farm receipts in the United States. Now, there's a couple of really good data sets from places like the World Bank where they aggregate all of those together globally. And we took a look into that data, and I call it data spelunking. So you dig into it and really explore it. And when we compare it to somewhere like the European Union, that level is typically for them around 14-16%. Now, over the past few years, because we have had more farm support over the past 2 years, that level is actually getting more around 10-12% and getting closer to what the European Union values have been. If we compare it to somewhere like Brazil, it's like 6-8%. Places like Argentina, it's actually negative because they use that as a way to gather taxes in the economy. Yep. But it's really interesting to see that comparison globally. And the direction of travel looks more like headed towards Europe versus, you know, U.S.
4: Anyway, And Wes, that is a very important point here. We are moving in the direction of more and more and more support and ad hoc payments and bigger subsidies on crop insurance. That's the direction that we've been traveling. I don't know if we can turn that around.
2: Yeah. I mean, I think it's a fair point. I think a couple other things too. A lot more people use crop insurance and livestock insurance than have ever used it today. And we've also extended coverage to other crops and livestock that we haven't traditionally. So yeah, we have certainly de-risked agriculture. I think another interesting comparison, though, is if you think about how Europe does a lot of their farm support, it's actually on a per farm or a per head versus an output-linked way of supporting agriculture versus in the U.S., ours is actually linked to output. And so, you know, always having the most bushels on the acre actually is how you get, you know, how you link a lot of the farm payments. And the prices, as they move for insurance on the Olympic averages, it creates a little bit of a incentive for farmers to continue to produce, and the cycle doesn't ride out the same way.
4: Right. And because it's tied to output and I guess I would call it a disproportionate amount of the supports that federal support for farming, they go to the input side of the equation, Wes. It just keeps kind of a cycle that is, it's a vicious circle that's hard to break.
2: Yeah, it's a flywheel, right?
4: Yes. I mean,
2: use the buzzword. It is a flywheel a little bit. But I think, you know, a couple other things come to mind for me is, again, kind of back to that, is it a bridge or a pier? Back in the early 2000s, we also had some other trade challenges with the Asian credit crisis. And there was, you know, a softening of exports. There was also just a global recession as well. Created a similar environment. We had pretty high farm payments, actually higher than the level that we have right now as a share of gross farm receipts. And what we saw in 2002 and 3 was actually the highest level of bankruptcies that we've seen since farm bankruptcies were created during the 1980s farm crisis.
4: Man.
2: And part of the challenge there was policy helped to smooth out the cycle, but it almost like snowplowed it to get to a certain level. And then when that support started to trickle down, you know, the bubble burst and we had a large amount of exits for small to medium sized farms. Now, again, I'm not here to say if the way we're approaching it is right or wrong, but I do think it's helpful to have the data and information so we know what those decisions mean for our farm economy in rural America.
3: I think another layer here, Wes, and I'm curious on your perspective on supporting farmers, supporting farm businesses, is also supporting the rural economy because they are in often cases pass-through dollars. And I think that also talks to Chip's point on, are we creating that loop where more support does elongate cycles? So thoughts there on farmer support supporting rural economies.
2: Yeah. I mean, you know, the research would tell us for every dollar in the ag economy, I want to think it's like another dollar to a dollar and a half is generated outside of the ag economy for rural America. Think like all of our doctor's offices, schools, you know, the machine shop, all of the things that are adjacent but significantly tied to rural America. You know, if I wanted to do the doom scroll approach, you know, I think there's a world where if you wanted to doom scroll and say this could be, you know, is there a world where the rural economy and ag economy turns into the next steel industry? I think that that's, you know, the doom scroll version. I don't think we're there personally, but that is, you know, if you're not supporting the industry and it's creating some challenges, there's a world where there's whole parts of the, like Iowa, for example, 18 to 20% of its GDP is generated from agriculture. And so it is important and significant.
3: So you're saying that some of these policies could be helping avoid the next collapse of a Rust Belt.
2: Yeah, I do. I do think that's the case. I mean, if you let's just do the comparison, look at Brazil right now. Their equivalent of farmer bankruptcies called judicial restructurings, they're like 4x the highest level they've ever had. And they, again, they don't have a lot of the same support and de-risking mechanisms that we have, but there they actually have retailers going out of business and a lot of their elevators going out of business because it's that trickle-down effect from the farm economy. When the farms experience stress, so does everyone else around them.
4: Right, right. So it's not just a bridge for farmers. It's a bridge for rural America out there. And You mentioned earlier it's $55 billion if the $11 billion gets added on, is what we're looking at for this year. How does that break down on a per taxpayer basis, Wes?
2: Yeah, good question. I mean, it's about $360. So it's about a dollar a day. If you compare that to other things like veteran services, I think it's about $130, $140 a day. So it is a pretty large line item by comparison to some other items. but there's other programs that we spend $3,000, $4,000, $5,000 a piece on. So, you know, it's a matter of perspective. But about $1 a day per taxpayer is what it's looking at right now.
4: Yeah. Yeah. And you know, I've always argued, Wes, you gotta pay for it one way or another. You gotta pay for the food that's in the grocery store. You're either gonna pay for a little bit of it collectively, or you're gonna pay for all of it individually with a higher tab at the grocery store. So it's interesting to see how this is all balancing out. Margie, keep doing these stories with Wes. It's really interesting and a good, important perspective for us to all have. Thank you, Margie.
3: Thanks for the discussion, Chip. Wes and I have never had a 10-minute phone to call, so this is a precedent.
2: Thanks, guys. Right. Appreciate it.
4: Wes, thank you. Thank you. Yeah, Wes Davis, Meridian Agribusiness Advisors, and Margie Eckelkamp, editor of The Scoop. 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
9: KNEB.
4: Joining us now, Lance Unger. Unger Farms over in Carlisle, Indiana. Lance, what kind of disease pressure, if any, are you seeing or even expecting this year? And how does that compare to what you've experienced the past seasons?
10: Our main disease pressure that we're probably going to be looking at this year would be tar spot and gray leaf spot for our area. We got a lot of irrigated ground, so basically tar spot's kind of a given for us about every year.
4: Gotcha. You made the switch to Miravis neofungicide. Why did you do that?
10: We thought we had a little better control and we were able to spray a little earlier and push right up there as soon as we start seeing tassels, since it is labeled for green silk. And then also the length of time that we felt we had adequate control was also able to help us out.
4: So you made the change from Veltima to Miravis Neo. What agronomic gaps did you fill by doing that?
10: We used to be big Veltima users and we're doing two-pass Veltima. And then we had still times where it would come in and blow through it. And when we were doing that, we just felt like there at the end, we were always getting clipped and we were always having issues to where it was running out on us. And we would just give up late season stalker integrity and grain fill. When we switched to the Miravis Neo, we felt like when we could take and protect it early on and not let the disease get started on it, we felt like that helped us out. And then when we also thought with the longer time frame we had to where it would stay in the plant longer, that also helped us out.
4: Thank you so much. That is Lance Unger, Unger Farms, Carlisle, Indiana. 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
4: 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Your host that day is going to be Andrew McCray. Ken Ferry will be there with instruction on corn production. Missy Bauer will cover soybeans. Stan Bossi will cover the markets. 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And when you register, it'll ask you for a code. 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Welcome back to AgriTalk. I'm Chip. Really interesting conversation with Wes and Margie there about the changing structure of the ag economy and how important the ag economy is and farm revenue is to rural America. And we've talked about that with Ernie Goss from Creighton University so many times, with the rural Main Street, where he's talking with banks and bank management about current conditions out there, not just on the farm, but on the Main Street of rural America. And it's so important. Now, the markets, man, oh man, just all kinds of volatility happening there today. Beans are still 35 to 40 cents lower. Corn is still 10 to 12 cents lower. Wheat has softened up a bit from the start of the show. We're now trading, I'm going to call it 7.5 to 10 cents lower. Live cattle market, feeder cattle market is still lower, but they've worked off the lows some. August feeder cattle, when we started the show, were about $5 lower, now $2.50 lower. So well off the lows there. I should mention that stocks, when they opened the chute on the Dow this morning, it was immediately 500 points higher. It's just 100 points higher now. And so we're seeing the gains in the stocks start to slip away from us just a little bit. And I think I can check the crude oil markets here real quick. Should be able to get that. Yeah, they're still about $6 lower in the September WTI contract. 83.25 is the latest that I've got on that. So, but a big slide in energy prices, and that has obviously had a big impact on our grain trade, as has some of the weather forecasts that are out there. We talked about it with Brett Waltz. We've got, after today, we start to cool off a bit, and we've got those rain chances coming for the end of the week. And boy, it feels like the corn market is really focused on that today. Maybe a bit too much focused on that, because even though we've got the chance of rain that could bring some relief to those dry areas, South Dakota, Nebraska, Southwest Minnesota, the damage, the potential damage that is being done right now, seems to me that it might outweigh some of the potential relief that we might see later this week from some possible rains. But nonetheless, got to look forward in these markets, and that's what the corn market seems to be doing today. So, but boy, the forecast for the high nighttime temperatures, and essentially what it does is it's shortening up the time from pollination to black layer. And when you do that, when you shorten up that time, you shorten up the amount of time that is given to the kernel to accumulate dry matter. And dry matter is weight, and weight is yield. And if we shorten that time up too much, and I mean it takes 56 days to go from pollination to black layer. You take 5 days off of it, and you've shortened up the time to accumulate weight by nearly 10%. Now, I'm not saying that that's a 10% cut in yield, but it's going to cut something. And the high nighttime temperatures not giving that corn plant a chance to rest overnight, that needs to be a factor that we all consider in our marketing strategies right now. Now, unfortunately, you can't look at an ear of corn and say, yep, okay, that's a light ear. You can weigh them and go through that whole process and start to detect some of those issues. And you can rely on some experience. I mean, there's been some years in the past where we have experienced very similar conditions with those high nighttime temperatures. And it's the girth of the ear that we need to pay attention to. But that's not test weight, because an ear with small kernels can still have a good test weight. And I don't want to be opening up that old can of worms with whether or not test weight matters, because it does. It does. But the size of the kernel also matters. And we've just gotten used to, we moved that number from 90,000 kernels per bushel to 85 to 80, and in some cases 75,000 kernels per bushel. And I know that some people have been even lower than that. And when you move the other direction, let's say that instead of 90,000 being the average, now it's 80,000 is the average. So if you move it from 80,000 up to 85,000, 85,000 up to 8750, yeah, you know, just keep moving it in that direction, it has a bigger impact than what many people think. And it's something that I don't think we've really experienced it for a few years. So this is going to be really tough to judge. It's one of those factors that, I mean, the combine and scale tickets, that's what's going to tell us. That's what's going to tell us what this corn market is dealing with as we go through the dog days here and try to build some kernel weight out there. All right. Hey, thank you so much for listening this morning. Sure appreciate it. Come back this afternoon. Michelle Rook has a conversation with Mike Zuzulo from Global Commodity Analytics. And tomorrow morning, we've got Bob Elliott from Ultimate Funds coming up here on AgriTalk.
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19: ABC News, I'm Sherry Preston. The second suspected gunman in that mass shooting in Seattle is still on the loose. Police say one person's in custody, but a second person is believed to have been involved. When the two began firing at one another, three were killed, four wounded, including a two-year-old boy. Evacuations underway for 300,000 people in Central Europe. They have fled their homes amid massive wildfires in Spain and France. ABC's Marcus Moore is not far from Madrid.
20: The region had a very wet winter and also a spring, so there's a lot of vegetation, dry vegetation now. And also, Western Europe had its hottest June on record, a kind of perfect storm for these fires to start and then move rapidly across the terrain, and the temperatures are expected to rise again.
19: Mediators say they have achieved progress in ceasefire talks between the United States and Iran, part of what helped a lapse in the fighting. Done deal. The contract has been inked and the press release is out, making LeBron James officially a Philadelphia 76er. This is ABC News. In the wake of some major AI hacking incidents, a new cybersecurity alliance is gaining traction in the tech world.
21: The Open Secure AI Alliance is a new group composed of NVIDIA, Microsoft, Dell, and others that advocates for open source AI cybersecurity technology. Open source is a style of computer programming that makes a program's source code available to anyone to build upon or modify. China's AI industry has pitched open source AI as a competitive advantage, but detractors say open source makes proprietary information too available. OpenAI, Google, and Anthropic have not signed on to the alliance. Mike Dubosky, ABC News.
19: The Clinton Foundation today unveiling its first new initiative in more than a decade. It's a plan to help state and local governments develop and enact nonpartisan policy solutions to improve health outcomes and economic security for women and children. I'm Sherry Preston, ABC News.
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27: There's a little bit of good news with today's weather update. First of all, we're going to take a little tiny edge off the heat. It's not a big drop in temperature, but with additional moisture and cloudiness coming up from the south and west, this will take a few degrees off our highs. Instead of the triple digits, we'll be staying in the 90s today, and we may just be in the upper 80s to lower 90s for tomorrow and Wednesday. There's also deeper moisture available. After just some weak thunderstorm activity this past weekend, we do see deeper moisture available between now and late Wednesday. We go back to drier, hotter conditions by Thursday and Friday. But for the first half of this week, chances of afternoon, evening, and nighttime thunderstorm activity and slightly cooler temperatures will be with us.
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27: Here's your forecast from the Platte Valley Bank Weather Center. It's going to be partly cloudy to mostly cloudy. We might stop short of 100 today. Temperatures in the mid to upper 90s. Thunderstorms possible. Late this afternoon, this evening, and into tonight, lows in the low to mid 60s. Upper 80s to near 90. Not as hot Tuesday and Wednesday. Lows at night 60s. For Tuesday and Wednesday, a good chance of showers and thunderstorms over the next 3 days. Some strong thunderstorms possible.
34: And there are showers and some thunderstorms across mainly areas of the southern panhandle, central and southern panhandle, from areas south of Scotts Bluff down to areas of Scotts Bluff, Banner, Kimball, and Morrill and Cheyenne County mainly, and even into areas of Garden County. So there are some thunder showers and showers occurring right now in some areas. Temperature ratings at Legacy Co-op locations right now, it's 81 at Main Street Market at Kimball, 87 at Alliance, 81 at Main Street Market at Scott's Bluff, 88 at Main Street Market at Torrington, 80 at Bridgeport, and 87 at Dalton. At Chadron, it's 92. In Sydney, 88 degrees. North Platte, sunny and 89. In Ogallala, partly sunny, 91. Valentine, partly sunny and 92. Barometric pressure at Scott's Bluff at 30.05 and steady. Breeze here and around most areas are light. 55% humidity at Scott's Bluff. And currently at KNEB at our studio, we have a temperature reading at 83 degrees.
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1: It is time for an update on KNEB news headlines in this hour, and with that report, here is Dave Strang.
2: Thank you, Steve, and good morning. Trash and fireworks are two of the topics that appear on the Gearing City Council's agenda this evening. As the city landfill approaches its limit, the council will consider terminating the agreement with Scotts Bluff for service and construction of a new landfill. The agreement that allowed Scotts Bluff to send their refuse to the Gearing facility, with both communities contributing to a fund for construction of a new facility. Both cities have started moving forward with other plans for waste disposal and jointly agree termination of the agreement is appropriate, which would take effect September 30th if Scotts Bluff officials approve. Council will consider a change returning the fireworks ordinance back to a 10-day sale and discharge for Independence Day holidays in the future, but there would be a couple of modifications. The ending time for fireworks discharge would be moved back to 10 p.m. for all days except the 4th of July, the same as it is in Scotts Bluff and Tarrytown. There would also be a change that would restrict fireworks discharge during the New Year's holiday to New Year's Eve only. On Friday, Nebraska Governor Jim Pillen was joined by Senator Elliot Bostar, FBI Special Agent in Charge Eugene Cowell, and National Security Advocates for a ceremonial signing of LB 1096. Brought at the request of Pillen and introduced by Bostar, LB 1096 enacts sweeping protections across a variety of areas important to the state's economy. During Friday's gathering, Pillen said securing Nebraska is more than border security or law enforcement.
3: It's about protecting our food supply. It's about our power grid. It's about our water. It's about our communications network. The bad actors, especially those from Communist Chinese Party, are in foreign hostile regimes. So 1096 takes some significant strides forward in shoring up access to our agriculture, our critical infrastructure, our public records, and tax incentives to foreign entities.
2: Pillen said Nebraska will not sit back and wait for crisis to happen. He says we're taking offensive action to secure our fields, our grids, and our networks right now. LB 1096 establishes comprehensive statewide defense measures against nations like the Chinese Communist Party that seek to infiltrate, disrupt, and compromise essential American infrastructure and food production. Residents in and around Bayard are grieving the loss of two young adults as a third fights for his life following a two-vehicle crash in Wyoming Thursday night. Wyoming Highway Patrol spokesman Aaron Brown tells KNEB News a white Volkswagen with three Bayard residents, all in their 20s, crashed into a semi-truck on U.S. 85 at the Albin Road turnoff. Brown says the semi was doing a U-turn when the crash happened and the Volkswagen hit the semi at a high rate of speed. He continued that one female and one male passenger were killed in the crash, and a second male was airlifted, but their condition was unknown as of yesterday morning. Investigators believe the trio was going home from Cheyenne Frontier Days, and Brown says troopers have reason to suspect alcohol was involved, along with excessive speed. Brown says the names of those involved are being withheld pending completion of the investigation. Social media has been filled with messages of love, sympathy, and support for the families of those who lost their lives in the crash and for the young adult who was injured. As more data centers look to expand into Nebraska, a growing number of counties are pressing pause. More than a dozen counties have approved or advanced temporary moratoriums on new data center construction, and others are considering similar measures as they work to update zoning rules and address concerns about water and electricity use. Nebraska Farmers Union President John Hansen says many communities simply want more information.
4: Local people

0: are upset by what they are seeing and hearing about what the implications of these mega users of electricity might mean for our existing public power customers.
1: Governor Jim Pillen signed legislation earlier this year allowing private developers to build power generation for facilities that require huge amounts of electricity. Supporters of the new law say it means developers, not utility customers, will pay for new infrastructure, while opponents argue the law weakens Nebraska's public power system. Pillen also recently signed an executive order that would end data center developers' access to tax incentives through the Imagine Nebraska Act to allow the state to assess the benefits of each project. Check out our Rural Radio Scottsbluff app presented by Regional West. 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
5: Good morning, I'm Lacey Shippey for the Rural Radio Network, and it's time to take a look at our midday livestock trade with livestock market analyst Kyle Bumstead. And Kyle, we're having a pretty rough day here in the cattle complex after seeing a few headlines over the weekend. Tell me what you're making of today's trade.
6: Well, that's right, Lacey. Although we are still down, we're off our lows here in some of these feeder cattle months by sizable amounts. Feeders are taking the hit today, and most of the reason is the border headline is why that Douglas, Arizona is going to reopen the Mexican cattle here on August 24th. And we have to understand what that is, though. Douglas is the very small door. The New Mexico ports carried better than half the volume. They still have no date on those, but paper's pricing the full reopening in a day here, and these cattle take months to actually show up. So it's definitely what the action today is worth respecting here. I watched the speculative length here in the feeders. That was already pretty much exhausted before today. And when the specs have already sold and the inventory that we did see on Friday here, this cattle and feed report did say heifer retention, it could be a little bit tougher to see some more downside here than any friendly headline on this thing could squeeze this thing just due to lack of sellers here, because we're kind of getting it exhausted here. So looking at the feeder cattle index today, we did see that down 228 here at 347.37 with a daily average of 345.85 on 3,535 head. That Texas direct trade was down $20 to 333. The Oklahoma direct put in over 2,000 head at 351. Oklahoma City does have 2,000 head today. Dodge City had their Hall of Fame sale on Saturday, and they'll put in about 2,000 head at 354. We're seeing today Joplin, Missouri's got about 1,450 head. We're down one today here at 338 on those cattle so far as what's come through the ring. We saw the cattle and feed report gave us the smallest June marketing since the series began in 1996. Cattle are backing up here in the yards a little bit, and that kind of confirms what we've seen all summer about carcass weights here. A lot of moving parts here after we digest these reports here, Lacey.
5: Thank you, Kyle. That is livestock market analyst Kyle Bumstead here on the Rural Radio Network.
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5: 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It's a sharply lower day across the board for commodity trade as the end of the month gives traders some profit-taking opportunity, and the drop in crude oil by close to $6 today has put some further pressure on the markets. Corn futures are about 12 to 13 cents lower, with last week's export inspections solid at almost 1.5 million metric tons, with yearly pace holding at 125%. Soybeans are the leader to the downside here today, with a lot of weakness in the product markets as well. Bean exports last week totaled 348,850 metric tons, with year-to-date pace at 83%. And wheat futures tried to hold on some marginal losses, but the row crop pressure has pushed wheat to double-digit losses here as well. September corn is down 13 at 451 and a quarter. December down 13 and a half at 474. August soybeans down 38 and a quarter at 1209 and three quarters. November down 37 and three quarters at 1215 and three quarters. September Chicago wheat down 11 at 667. December down 11 and a half at 684. September KC wheat down 11 at 734 and a quarter. December down 11 at 750 and a half. August soybean meal down 1060 at 32060. August bean oil down 236 at 7197. August live cattle down $1.40 at 225.67. October down 282 at 219.60. August feeders down 325 at 342.07. September down 495 at 336.50. And August lean hogs are down 7 cents at 102.77. That's a look at your markets. 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
13: Welcome, everyone, to The Good Stuff. Mike and Kim Burge along with you today on the program. And just wanted to again say congratulations to Jim Thompson being the Grand Marshal of their Days of 76 parade, a very well-deserved honor this past weekend up in Deadwood. So congratulations there, Jim. And the Cherry County Visitors Promotion Board invites you to discover the hidden gems of the Sandhills. 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That's a great place to see Nebraska's tallest waterfall and easily accessible over the Niobrara River. 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
14: 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You know who I'm talking about. You know who gives that to everybody. It's the Tri-State Livestock News. They also have livestock auction reports, award-winning columnists. If you don't already know about all this, you really need to check them out. They have classified special interest sections and so much more. 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It's Tri-State Livestock News. It's what ranchers read. A pastor known for his lengthy sermons noticed a man get up and leave for part of the service. After church, the pastor asked the man where he had gone. "Well, I went to get a haircut." But the pastor said, "Why didn't you do that before the service?" "Because," the gentleman replied, "I didn't need one then." That was sent in by Ruben Costa. That's pretty funny, I thought.
13: Code of the Cow Country by S. Omar Barker. It don't take such a lot of laws to keep the rangeland straight, nor books to write them in, because there's only six or eight. The first one is the welcome sign, wrote deep in Western hearts. My camp is yours and yours is mine, in all cow country parts. Treat with respect all womankind, same as you would your sister. Take care of old neighbor's strays you find, and don't call cowboys mister. Shut the pasture gates when passing through, and take an all in all. Be just as rough as pleases you, but never mean nor small. Talk straight, shoot straight, and never break your word to a man nor boss. Plumb always kill a rattlesnake. Don't ride a sore-backed hoss. It don't take law nor pedigree to live the best you can. These few is all it takes to be a cowboy and a man. That's from S. Omar Barker. And Code of the Cow Country.
14: If you happen to remember the song Back in the Saddle Again, this is a winterized version of that by Fred Hubbard. I'm back in the deep freeze again, where a pot-bellied stove is a friend, where the long-horned cattle wheeze in the early wind chill breeze. Back in the deep freeze again. I'm back in the icebox once more, bouncing across a frozen cow chip floor, where the ice and snow will remain till the Chinooks blow again. Back in the icebox once more. There, as a courtesy, I did not sing that.
13: And we did it in July, not in like January.
14: I thought that would cool everybody off as the temperatures are rising throughout.
13: Here's some interesting things that you may or may not know. 6 feet is how long the average giraffe's neck is, while a human being's neck averages just 4 inches.
14: That puts it in perspective, feet versus inches.
13: Yet both of us have the same number of bones in our necks.
14: Ooh.
13: There are 7. You want me to dazzle you with another one?
14: Absolutely.
13: Okay. Van Gogh is one of the most recognized painters of all time, with his famous paintings decorating everything from coffee mugs to shower curtains, along with walls in the most prestigious museums. But this acclaim was only achieved after his death. During life, he sold exactly 1 painting. And it's not Starry Night. He sold the Red Vineyard for 400 francs. In 1990, one of his paintings sold for $82.5 million.
14: Wow.
13: So,
14: man, if he could have just had a little bit of that while he was still alive.
13: And perhaps the greatest testament to our modern lifestyle is the Great Pacific Garbage Patch, a floating island of plastic and trash. According to the 2018 study, it measured 600,000 square miles, twice the size of Texas. But it's undoubtedly bigger now. That's kind of interesting, too. I don't know about that one.
14: I think that sounds awful.
13: That sounds awful. Yeah, you wouldn't want to run into that. I wouldn't want to be the island you're deserted on sometime.
14: Well, and think of the fish and mammals that get caught in it and all kinds of bad stuff.
13: You know, Beethoven handled the violin awkwardly and preferred playing his own compositions instead of improving his technique. His teacher called him hopeless as a composer. Kind of gives us hope, doesn't it? The teacher, a famous opera singer, Enrico Caruso, said Caruso had no voice at all and could not sing. Can you imagine that? Walt Disney was fired by a newspaper for lacking ideas. He also went bankrupt several times before Disneyland. Some things to think about today as you contemplate the good stuff.
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1: 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We'll start with action from yesterday at Oregon Trail Park Stadium last night. The Pioneers playing what would be their final game of the summer. The Pios in a position to try and walk off the Outlaws in the bottom of the last inning.
2: The 0-1 to Fisher. Swung on and swatted out into center field. Onestead moving in on it. That's going to get down, and they're going to run. Onestead and Murillo are going to run each other, and the Pioneers are going to win. Murillo is still down. You hope that everybody is okay. Pioneers do win this one, however, 11-10.
1: Yeah, that was Bob Parsons. We had the game last night on KNEB, 11-10 the final. The Pioneers win it over the Outlaws on that swing from Michael Fisher, and Fisher then joined the postgame show afterwards.
3: I think we had one out. Just trying to look for a good pitch and hit the ball somewhere, get somebody in.
1: So it turned out to be the final swing of the season for the Pioneers, a good one. They wrap up with a win and a final record this summer of 14-17. Now for the Outlaws, they're sent to take on Morgan County in that best-of-three playoff series. Game one of that series looks like it'll be tonight at Morgan County starting at 6:35. Legion baseball winding down as well. The B7 area tournament being played yesterday in Sydney. Alliance gets an elimination game win over Gehring Platte Valley Company, 7-4. Alliance jumped out early with four runs in the first inning. Carver Nimnick had three hits and two RBI in the win for Alliance. For Gehring, Garrett Wagner started on the mound. He walked seven in his outing, and in total, three Gehring pitchers walked nine in the game. Here's Gehring assistant coach Danny O'Boyle on the pitching in this one.
4: I thought overall we did enough to give ourselves chances to win. We probably gave too many free passes via walk, and those really hurt us a little early, but we also got ourselves out of a lot of jams. And you know, defensively, we really didn't give them too many second chances. It's just, you know, when you give that many free passes, they get one or two hits here or there. That's going to push some runs across, and that was kind of the moral of the story today for us.
1: Wagner 3-for-3 at the plate for Gehring offensively with a run scored and an RBI. Gehring wraps up their Legion season with a record of 18-14. Alliance moves into the championship game tomorrow. One game today there at the B7 area tournament in Sydney. Tournament unbeaten Auburn playing Sydney. That one listed for a 4:00 start. Yesterday in Milwaukee, the rubber game for the Rockies and Brewers, and it was the Brew Crew getting the offense going early.
5: The left-handed hitting second baseman Bryce Terang shows bunt, drags it up the first base side. Freeland scoops it too high, heading home. Churio, throw to the plate, not in time. Brewer ball strikes. It's 1-0 Milwaukee.
1: Jack Corrigan on the Rockies Radio Network. That was part of a three-run first inning. The Brewers go on to win big 11-2. Brewers starter Jacob Mizorowski struck out 12 in five innings. He got the win. Kyle Freeland, the loss, allowed five runs in five-plus innings of work. Willie Castro hit his 10th home run in the loss. Colorado an off day today, and then they'll start a series tomorrow night at San Diego. And three new Hall of Fame members for Major League Baseball, second baseman Jeff Kent, center fielder Andrew Jones, and outfielder Carlos Beltran, all enshrined at Cooperstown yesterday. That's the latest here at the Sports Desk this hour. I'm Chris Cottrell.
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3: There's a little bit of good news with today's weather update. First of all, we're going to take a little tiny edge off the heat. It's not a big drop in temperature, but with additional moisture and cloudiness coming up from the south and west, this will take a few degrees off our highs. Instead of the triple digits, we'll be staying in the 90s today, and we may just be in the upper 80s to lower 90s for tomorrow and Wednesday. There's also deeper moisture available. After just some weak thunderstorm activity this past weekend, we do see deeper moisture available between now and late Wednesday. We go back to drier, hotter conditions by Thursday and Friday. But for the first half of this week, chances of afternoon, evening, and nighttime thunderstorm activity and slightly cooler temperatures will be with us.
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3: Here's your forecast from the Platte Valley Bank Weather Center. It's going to be partly cloudy to mostly cloudy. We might stop short of 100 today. Temperatures in the mid to upper 90s. Thunderstorms possible. Late this afternoon, this evening, and into tonight, lows in the low to mid 60s. Upper 80s to near 90. Not as hot Tuesday and Wednesday. Lows at night, 60s. For Tuesday and Wednesday, a good chance of showers and thunderstorms over the next 3 days. Some strong thunderstorms possible.
6: There are showers and thunder showers across some parts of the panhandle right now in areas of northern Colorado, areas of east, southeast Wyoming, under cloudy conditions around the area. Temperature readings at Legacy Co-op locations right now, it's 87 at Main Street Market at Torrington and also at Alliance, 82 at Main Street Markets at Scotts Bluff and Kimball, 81 at Bridgeport, and 83 at Dalton. Currently at KNEB, under cloudy conditions here at Scotts Bluff, we have a temperature reading at 83 degrees. For more weather information anytime, remember to check KNEB.com.
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8: Thank you, Steve, and good morning. Residents in and around Bayard are grieving the loss of two young adults as a third fights for his life following a two-vehicle crash in Wyoming Thursday night. Wyoming Highway Patrol spokesman Aaron Brown tells KNEB News a white Volkswagen with three Bayard residents, all in their 20s, crashed into a semi-truck on US 85 at the Albin Road turnoff. Brown says the semi was doing a U-turn when the crash happened and the Volkswagen hit the semi at a high rate of speed. He continued that one female and one male passenger were killed in the crash and a second male was airlifted, but their condition was unknown as of yesterday morning. Investigators believe the trio was going home from Cheyenne Frontier Days, and Brown says troopers have reason to suspect alcohol was involved along with excessive speed. Brown says the names of those involved are being withheld pending completion of the investigation. Social media has been filled with messages of love, sympathy, and support for the families of those who lost their lives in the crash and for the young adult who was injured. As more data centers look to expand into Nebraska, a growing number of counties are pressing pause. More than a dozen counties have approved or advanced temporary moratoriums on new data center construction, and others are considering similar measures as they work to update zoning rules and address concerns about water and electricity use. Nebraska Farmers Union President John Hansen says many communities simply want more information.
9: Local people are upset by what they are seeing and hearing about what the implications of these mega users of electricity might mean for our existing public power customers.
8: Governor Jim Pillen signed legislation earlier this year allowing private developers to build power generation for facilities that require huge amounts of electricity. Supporters of the new law say it means developers, not utility customers, will pay for new infrastructure, while opponents argue the law weakens Nebraska's public power system. Pillen also recently signed an executive order that would end data center developers' access to tax incentives through the Imagine Nebraska Act to allow the state to assess the benefits of each project. Trash and fireworks are two of the topics that appear on the Gehring City Council's agenda this evening. As the city landfill approaches its limit, the council will consider terminating the agreement with Scottsbluff for service and construction of a new landfill. The agreement that allowed Scottsbluff to send their refuse to the Gehring facility, with both communities contributing to a fund for construction of a new facility. Both cities have started moving forward with other plans for waste disposal and jointly agree termination of the agreement is appropriate, which would take effect September 30th if Scottsbluff officials approve. Council will consider a change returning the fireworks ordinance back to a 10-day sale and discharge for Independence Day holidays in the future, but there would be a couple of modifications. The ending time for fireworks discharge would be moved back to 10 p.m. for all days except the 4th of July, the same as it is in Scottsbluff and Tarrytown. There would also be a change that would restrict fireworks discharge during the New Year's holiday to New Year's Eve only. On Friday, Nebraska Governor Jim Pillen was joined by Senator Elliot Bostar, FBI Special Agent in Charge Eugene Cowell, and national security advocates for a ceremonial signing of LB 1096. Brought at the request of Pillen and introduced by Bostar, LB 1096 enacts sweeping protections across a variety of areas important to the state's economy. During Friday's gathering, Pillen said securing Nebraska is more than border security or law enforcement.
10: It's about protecting our food supply. It's about our power grid. It's about our water. It's our communications network. The bad actors, especially those from Communist Chinese Party, are in foreign hostile regimes. So 1096 takes some significant strides forward in shoring up access to our agriculture, our critical infrastructure, our public records, and tax incentives to foreign entities.
8: Pillen said Nebraska will not sit back and wait for crisis to happen. He says we're taking offensive action to secure our fields, our grids, and our networks right now. LB 1096 establishes comprehensive statewide defense measures against nations like the Chinese Communist Party that seek to infiltrate, disrupt, and compromise essential American infrastructure and food production. Check out our Rural Radio Scottsbluff app presented by Regional West. 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
16: Thank you, Bill. It is Monday, July 27th, 2026. Here's what's happening today in America. Muslim attacks Pride Parade. Oil tanker explodes. Former NFL player deported. And the 100-day countdown begins. That's all coming up. Then Bill's going to be here with your message of the day. But first, a Muslim terrorist drove a van into a crowd of people at the Berlin Pride Parade on Saturday. This ISIS-inspired terrorist, Abdul Balut, was shot and killed during a SWAT team operation. One person was killed, 19 injured. The SWAT team officers came under attack from the suspect with a knife after he was discovered hiding in a garden shed. The officers opened fire. Abdul had made multiple attempts to join the Islamic State when overseas, including when he left Germany to go live in Lebanon. He was trying to get to Syria. Abdul's mother immigrated to Germany from Lebanon in 2002. An oil tanker exploded in the Strait of Hormuz after hitting a mine. An Iranian news source said the tanker struck the mine after leaving the designated route that Iran has created. Reportedly, Iran and Oman have made, quote, some progress over navigation through the Strait of Hormuz, but clearly not enough. Daniel Agama Adongo, he was the first Kenyan to play in the NFL. The Colts signed him back in 2013. Well, ICE says that he overstayed his visa starting in 2016. That's the year his NFL career ended. An immigration judge ordered him removed in March. Since he was here illegally, he's been convicted of criminal mischief with damage. In 2020, he was sentenced to 364 days in jail. He also faced charges including felony intimidation, battery, and disorderly conduct. No conviction there. The courts found that he was incompetent to stand trial. DHS said this dangerous individual was clearly a threat to the community, which is now safer since he's been removed. Those who violate immigration law are held equally accountable, including former professional athletes. The 100-day countdown has begun, fewer than 100 days until the midterms. There have been four times since 1900 when the party in the White House gained seats in the House in a midterm election. And I would say each of those has a bit of an asterisk. In 1902, the House expanded the number of seats that there were. So that's an anomaly. 1934 was the Depression. 1998 was a reaction to Clinton's impeachment trial. And 2002 was right after 9/11. So you could say that never in a relatively normal midterm has the party in office and the presidency gained seats in a midterm election. This could be the first. The president is hosting the first ever midterm convention September 9th and 10th in Dallas. I'm Mike Slater from the podcast Politics by Faith. The great Bill O'Reilly has your message of the day. Next.
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17: Time now for the O'Reilly Update Message of the Day. On this Monday, I'm thinking about advice I recently gave to President Trump. Now, I've known the man for 35 years. He's 80 years old. Puts him in his early 40s when I met him in New York City. I've noticed that his posture is changing a bit. That's normal. As you get older, every malady in the world will visit you. I won't even bore you with the stuff I got to deal with. My advice to President Trump is to take the next month, August, off as much as he can. Get into an environment that he likes, nice golf somewhere, and relax a little bit. Of course, he has to deal with Iran. Everybody understands that. But he can do that by phone conferences and technology. President Trump needs a breather. Now, we should all want the best for every president, not just Donald Trump, but Joe Biden, Barack Obama, Bush the Younger, Bill Clinton, every one of them. As I chronicle in my book, Confronting the Presidents, the job takes an enormous toll on a person's health, no matter what your age. Historical examples include Abraham Lincoln, Woodrow Wilson, and FDR. Why don't you compare a picture of when President Lincoln took office and then look at another picture 4 years later? It's astounding. I hope President Trump gets some downtime. I'm Bill O'Reilly. I approve the message by writing it. You can reach me, Bill at BillO'Reilly.com, Bill at BillO'Reilly.com, name in town if you wish to opine. Now let's go to the mail. David, concierge member, David signs up on BillO'Reilly.com. David gets into trouble. David lets us know. We help David. Pretty good. Better than any insurance policy you get. Bill, Killing Kennedy, one of the most fascinating historical publications I've ever read. I read it multiple times. I appreciate that, David. It's a second book. Lincoln was first. Kennedy second. It's held up over the demands of time. And Killing Kennedy's got it exactly what happened in there. Dan, concierge member. So Dan asks, I was on a team that looked at election fraud in Washington County, Oregon, found lots of evidence. But the attorney general in Oregon, where we had to present our findings, refused to investigate. Ellen Rosenblum did nothing to look at what we found. Not surprised. And that's part of the story, okay, that there was evidence of fraud, okay, and it's ongoing, and who's investigating it? They don't want to. If it's a Democratic state, they're not going to investigate it. Big part of the story. Bill Giovanello, Dublin, Ohio. I'm curious about how you would rate Bloomberg for fair reporting. I wouldn't rate them at all. They're a financial network. I don't watch Bloomberg. I mean, what am I going to watch Bloomberg for? I'm a news guy. So they do finance. They'll tell you about gold in Asia. It's not what I'm doing here, so I can't rate them. 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
17: Now the O'Reilly Update brings you something you might not know. 50 years ago today, John Lennon was officially granted permanent residency in the USA. His green card ended years of legal trouble, public feud with an American president, and international drug charges. Here is the story. In 1971, the former Beatle and his wife Yoko Ono moved to New York City. The musician was vehemently opposed to the war in Vietnam and had recently performed his song Give Peace a Chance at political rallies across the USA. President Nixon was not amused. The White House eventually ordered Lennon's deportation. The administration claimed the former Beatle had entered the country illegally. 4 years earlier, Lennon pleaded guilty to marijuana possession in London. At the time, U.S. immigration law banned admission for everyone convicted of a drug crime. Artists and musicians across the country petitioned President Nixon to let John Lennon stay. Bob Dylan penned a personal letter to Nixon, writing, quote, John and Yoko inspire and transcend and stimulate. Let John and Yoko stay. With the support of New York City Mayor John Lindsay, the group launched the Let Them Stay in the USA campaign on radio and television. The movement didn't change President Nixon's mind. The proceedings continued even after his reelection in 1972, but then came the Watergate scandal. So in the end, Nixon left the White House and Lennon stayed in the USA. In October 1975, a 3-judge federal panel ruled in John Lennon's favor, declaring his conviction in Britain failed to meet American standards of justice. And here's something else you might not know. John Lennon's American dream did not last long. Just 4 years later, the 40-year-old musician was shot and killed outside his apartment in New York City by a deranged fan. Back after this. 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
0: ABC News, I'm Michelle Franzen. Seattle police and state authorities investigating Sunday's deadly shooting at a food festival in the heart of the city's downtown. Three people were killed, four others injured, including a toddler. Police say it appears two suspects were involved in a dispute and a shootout. One is in custody, and the search for the other suspect continues. ABC's Alex Stone is on scene and has witness sound.
2: A bullet landed into the tree that was right next to us.
22: Ava Hendricks was at the festival with her family when the gunfire erupted.
2: It was very scary, and like after the whole thing was over, you know, and we're just waiting for the police to come, and we're just looking at each other like, how are we still alive? You know, like, how did we make it through that?
22: One suspect has been taken into custody. Police say another suspect is still on the loose.
0: A fragile pause in hostilities between the U.S. and Iran, the White House says, to give diplomacy a chance to take root. It follows 2 weeks of airstrikes between both sides. On Wall Street, stocks are mixed this hour. This is ABC News. The Agriculture Department is lifting its ban on importing beef from Mexico.
23: 11 months ago, with the parasitic New World screwworm creeping toward Texas, Agriculture Secretary Brooke Rollins suspended imports of cattle from Mexico, saying at the time,
24: "Do we expect beef prices to continue to rise, perhaps?"
23: Despite the ban, the first screwworm was detected in the U.S. in June. But with beef prices at an all-time high, Rollins has lifted the ban on imports of Mexican cattle, starting with the port of entry in Douglas, Arizona, next month. Jim Ryan, ABC News.
0: An investigation is underway after more than a dozen campers at a YMCA in New Jersey got sick at a summer camp after allegedly consuming mushroom-laced edibles. Camp officials say that one camper shared the chocolate edibles with children between the ages of 10 and 13 years old. Authorities say that they are all said to be in stable condition. I'm Michelle Franzen, ABC News.
25: When you first saw her, she was out walking her dog. 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
15: Hello, Scottsbluff, and very good Monday to everyone across western Nebraska, southeastern Wyoming. We have a good plume of monsoonal moisture working its way up from the south-southwest, as well as a small upper-level disturbance moving up from the south-southwest here this Monday. A good plume of monsoon moisture going to remain here across the central Rockies and high plains for tomorrow and Wednesday as well. Also going to be looking at another small disturbance moving across the region Tuesday into Wednesday. This one over the northern fringes of the ridge of high pressure that's across the west United States. And that small disturbance moving through the region over the course of Tuesday into Wednesday will also help create scattered heavy showers and thunderstorms across our region. Severe weather threat primarily staying off to our east, but we cannot rule out a chance of a few hit and miss severe storms, especially this afternoon, this evening. Temperatures going to be a little bit cooler as well over the next few days. So that's another good note to the forecast. I'll have more in just a moment.
3: Out here in the middle of all these acres, it can feel like you're the only person on earth. And sometimes that's how it feels when you're going through tough times. Stress builds up, you have trouble sleeping, maybe your mind is racing and you just don't feel like yourself. So what do? We get help. Lots of people are struggling with their mental health. It's more common than you think. The good news is, there are people in our community who are here for us when times are tough. 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
15: Your day weather forecast calls for cloudy to mostly cloudy skies today. We're going to be looking at quite a bit of cloud cover as well Tuesday into Wednesday, especially in the afternoon and evening hours. Scattered heavy showers and thunderstorms for this Monday, again possible tonight. Likewise, Tuesday and Wednesday, scattered heavy afternoon and evening, some overnight showers and storms. Daytime highs not as hot, low to mid-90s today through Wednesday. Nighttime lows very warm, though, near 70. I'm Day Weather Meteorologist just Mark Huer.
4: Showers and thunder showers mainly across areas of the central and southern Nebraska panhandle, some areas of far east Wyoming and parts of northern Colorado. Temperature ratings right now, winds fairly light. Any thunderstorm activity could produce some stronger wind gusts, but for the most part, winds are generally light across the region. Under cloudy conditions with those passing showers and thunder showers right now, it's 83 at Dalton. So check at Legacy Co-op location, temperature ratings at those sites, 80 at Main Street Market at Kimball, 82 at Main Street Market Scotts Bluff, 87 at Alliance, 81 at Bridgeport, 87 at Main Street Market at Tornington. Currently at KNEB, under cloudy conditions here, scattered showers around, and we have a temperature reading here at the studio. It's come down a few since we last checked it. Currently, we have a reading here at 76 degrees. For more weather information anytime, you can check KNEB.com, click weather, and then weather in your neighborhood to check webcams and weather conditions at Legacy Co-op locations around the area.
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7: Thank you, Steve, and good morning. Trash and fireworks are two of the topics that appear on the Gearing City Council's agenda this evening. As the city landfill approaches its limit, the council will consider terminating the agreement with Scotts Bluff for service and construction of a new landfill. The agreement that allowed Scotts Bluff to send their refuse to the Gearing facility, with both communities contributing to a fund for construction of a new facility. Both cities have started moving forward with other plans for waste disposal and jointly agree termination of the agreement is appropriate, which would take effect September 30th if Scotts Bluff officials approve. Council will consider a change returning the fireworks ordinance back to a 10-day sale and discharge for Independence Day holidays in the future, but there would be a couple of modifications. The ending time for fireworks discharge would be moved back to 10 p.m. for all days except the 4th of July, the same as it is in Scotts Bluff and Tarrytown. There would also be a change that would restrict fireworks discharge during the New Year's holiday to New Year's Eve only. On Friday, Nebraska Governor Jim Pillen was joined by Senator Elliot Bostar, FBI Special Agent in Charge Eugene Cowell, and national security advocates for a ceremonial signing of LB 1096. Brought at the request of Pillen and introduced by Bostar, LB 1096 enacts sweeping protections across a variety of areas important to the state's economy. During Friday's gathering, Pillen said securing Nebraska is more than border security or law enforcement.
8: It's about protecting our food supply. It's about our power grid. It's about our water. It's about our communications network. The bad actors, especially those from Communist Chinese Party, are in foreign hostile regimes. So 1096 takes some significant strides forward in shoring up access to our agriculture, our critical infrastructure, our public records, and tax incentives to foreign entities.
7: Pillen said Nebraska will not sit back and wait for crisis to happen. He says we're taking offensive action to secure our fields, our grids, and our networks right now. LB 1096 establishes comprehensive statewide defense measures against nations like the Chinese Communist Party that seek to infiltrate, disrupt, and compromise essential American infrastructure and food production. Residents in and around Bayard are grieving the loss of two young adults as a third fights for his life following a two-vehicle crash in Wyoming Thursday night. Wyoming Highway Patrol spokesman Aaron Brown tells KNEB News a white Volkswagen with three Bayard residents, all in their 20s, crashed into a semi-truck on U.S. 85 at the Albin Road turnoff. Brown says the semi was doing a U-turn when the crash happened and the Volkswagen hit the semi at a high rate of speed. He continued that one female and one male passenger were killed in the crash, and a second male was airlifted, but their condition was unknown as of yesterday morning. Investigators believe the trio was going home from Cheyenne Frontier Days, and Brown says troopers have reason to suspect alcohol was involved, along with excessive speed. Brown says the names of those involved are being withheld pending completion of the investigation. Social media has been filled with messages of love, sympathy, and support for the families of those who lost their lives in the crash and for the young adult who was injured. As more data centers look to expand into Nebraska, a growing number of counties are pressing pause. More than a dozen counties have approved or advanced temporary moratoriums on new data center construction, and others are considering similar measures as they work to update zoning rules and address concerns about water and electricity use. Nebraska Farmers Union President John Hansen says many communities simply want more information.
9: Local people are upset by what they are seeing and hearing about what the implications of these mega users of electricity might mean for our existing public power customers.
7: Governor Jim Pillen signed legislation earlier this year allowing private developers to build power generation for facilities that require huge amounts of electricity. Supporters of the new law say it means developers, not utility customers, will pay for new infrastructure, while opponents argue the law weakens Nebraska's public power system. Pillen also recently signed an executive order that would end data center developers' access to tax incentives through the Imagine Nebraska Act to allow the state to assess the benefits of each project. Check out our Rural Radio Scotts Bluff app presented by Regional West. 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
14: 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End of the month profit taking and a drop in crude oil have pushed grains lower today. Soybeans are the leader to the downside with a lot of weakness in the product markets as well. Bean exports last week totaled 348,850 metric tons with yearly pace sitting at 83% with a fresh sale this morning of 9.5 million bushels to China and an unknown buyer. Corn inspections last week were solid at almost 1.5 million metric tons, yearly pace holding at 125%. Though corn futures are 12 to 13 cents lower here today. Wheat futures have come under some heavy pressure, down double digits as well, and cattle futures are down with some of the deferred feeder contracts limit lower after hearing news of the Mexican border to reopen next month. September corn is down 14 at 450 and a quarter. December down 14 and three quarters at 472 and three quarters. August soybeans down 40 and three quarters at 1207 and a quarter. November down 41 and a quarter at 1212 and a half. September Chicago wheat down 15 and a half at 662 and a half. December down 15 and three quarters at 679 and three quarters. September KC wheat down 13 and a half at 731 and three quarters. December down 13 and a half at 748. August live cattle are down $1.87 at $225.20. October down $3.40 at $219.10. August feeders down $7.57 at $337.75. September down 10 and a quarter at $331.20. August lean hogs are up a nickel at $102.90.
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2: The southern border will reopen for livestock trade. 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
2: It's midday, time for Top Ag News. I'm Steve White. The USDA says it will begin a phased reopening of southern cattle ports next month, starting August 24th at Douglas, Arizona. For producers, the question is what this means for cattle supplies after a year of historically tight numbers. Livestock market analyst Brad Coima with KKV Trading recently said the extended closure has already changed the cattle industry in Mexico.
18: Has it changed their infrastructure? Absolutely.
2: Coima says Mexico has increased its own feeding and processing capacity during the closure, which could limit how many cattle eventually return to the U.S. Before the border closure, the U.S. imported roughly 1.3 million head of Mexican cattle each year. Coima says producers should be cautious about assuming those numbers return. The decision to phase in border reopening reveals disagreement in cattle country. The U.S. Cattlemen's Association says reopening now leaves too much uncertainty over Mexico's case reporting, animal movement controls, and sterile fly capacity. Meanwhile, the National Cattlemen's Beef Association says USDA's response to New World screwworm has improved domestic readiness and supports a safe, gradual return to cattle shipments. And as the southern border reopens to cattle, Nebraska's governor leads a trade mission to expand trade in Asia. Ethanol is the focus as Governor Jim Pillen leads a team to Japan and the Philippines. Next stop, the Philippines, which provides a market for wheat, beef, and ethanol. Nebraska's governor also looking at nations considered adversaries. Maddie Weber picks up our coverage from here.
19: On Friday, Governor Jim Pillen signed a bill that establishes new safeguards to protect agriculture and critical infrastructure from foreign entities. The measure updates the state's statutes by establishing criminal penalties for several areas, including unauthorized imports and storage of ag pathogens. This was the second measure that lawmakers passed during the legislative session that takes steps to secure data in the ag industry. The governor signed the nation's first ag data privacy bill into law earlier this year.
2: Thanks, Maddie. Nebraska crops are entering a critical stretch as drought expands and another round of extreme heat takes its toll. Alex Makavica reports.
20: Nebraska Extension meteorologist Dr. Eric Hunt says timely rain this week could determine just how much yield potential remains in many rain-fed fields.
21: We absolutely have to get some decent moisture later this week.
20: But Hunt says it's not just the heat during the day. The unusually warm nights may be doing even more damage to the crops, he says.
21: These warm nights are crushing for yield. If this were to persist for a good portion of the rest of summer, you would see significant yield reductions if we kept these warm temperatures up overnight.
20: Hunt explains that when the temperatures don't drop during the night, it means crops are spending more of their energy on respiration.
21: So even the irrigated crops, I think, are going to take some hit with this heat.
20: While the USDA's latest crop progress report shows much of the state's corn and soybean crop in good to excellent condition, those crops are moving through pollination and pod setting stages when prolonged heat and lack of moisture can quickly reduce yields.
2: Thanks for that, Alex. Finally today, the Nebraska FFA Foundation launches its annual Blue Jackets Bright Futures campaign. And that is a midday check of Ag News. I'm Steve White on the Rural Radio Network.
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1: That's probably the sounds of you, your family, going a zillion miles an hour each day with activities. Work, school, after school, summer, winter, fall, and spring for that matter. Social, vacations, obligations. Ever put on the brakes to have time to eat? As in a home-cooked, nutritious meal.
2: Sometimes, because we run out of time, we might go through the drive-thru, which tends to be more expensive and often less healthy than the food that you can prepare at home.
1: And that is where planning, according to North Dakota State University Extension's Julie Garden-Robinson, comes into play. She acknowledges planning may seem a tedious process at first, but with a few steps, can be routine. First,
2: putting a list together, your meal plan, can certainly involve your entire family, and that's the best way to do it, really. If you just sit down for 30 minutes and say, okay, what's your favorite vegetable, what's your favorite meat or whatever, and now we're going to plug those all into a plan for the week.
1: The benefits go beyond avoiding a takeout or drive-through meal.
2: Typically, if you have a plan in place, you're more likely to avoid the takeout counter and make the food at home. Because food eaten as a family at home tends to be more nutritious, lower in salt, higher in vegetables, and so on.
1: As far as meal planning goes, if for individual or for a family,
2: be sure to buy what you can use in a reasonable time. And as those samples are provided to us in grocery stores, we might be tempted to buy a lot of one item. Sometimes you can freeze it, sometimes you can't. So think about what you can use.
1: So for an example, bread freezes well, meaning a whole loaf of bread may not be entirely used before going stale, depending on the size of your household.
2: Take out or leave out what you are going to use within a few days, freeze the rest, and then you can continue to take out what you need over time.
1: That also applies to family size. One loaf of bread available on the kitchen counter and one or more in the freezer for future use. Leftovers can become planned-overs in meal planning. For instance,
2: if you make chili one night, consider having baked potatoes with chili and cheese later in the week. So it seems like a totally different meal, but actually you're making good use of your leftovers. Making a roast beef, for example, could be a Sunday dinner, and later you could have hot roast beef sandwiches or barbecue beef.
1: Another nice thing about advanced meal planning for the family, according to Garden Robinson, planning can be done a week at a time, or 2 weeks, or more. I'm Rod Bain reporting for the U.S. Department of Agriculture in Washington, D.C.
3: The summer baseball season locally really starting to wind down. We'll start with action from yesterday at Oregon Trail Park Stadium last night. The Pioneers playing what would be their final game of the summer. The Pios in a position to try and walk off the Outlaws in the bottom of the last inning.
4: The 0-1 to Fisher. Swung on and swatted out into center field. Honestead moving in on it. That's going to get down, and they're going to run. Honestead and Murillo are going to run each other, and the Pioneers are going to win. Murillo is still down. You hope that everybody is okay. Pioneers do win this one, however, 11-10.
3: Yeah, that was Bob Parsons. We had the game last night on KNEB, 11-10 the final. The Pioneers win it over the Outlaws on that swing from Michael Fisher, and Fisher then joined the post-game show afterwards.
5: I think we had one out. Just trying to look for a good pitch and hit the ball somewhere, get somebody in.
3: So it turned out to be the final swing of the season for the Pioneers. A good one. They wrap up with a win and a final record this summer of 14-17. Now for the Outlaws, they're sent to take on Morgan County in that best of three playoff series. Game one of that series looks like it'll be tonight at Morgan County starting at 6:35. Legion baseball winding down as well. The B7 area tournament being played yesterday in Sydney. Alliance gets an elimination game win over Gehring Platte Valley Company 7-4. Alliance jumped out early with four runs in the first inning. Carver Nemnick had three hits and two RBI in the win for Alliance. For Gehring, Garrett Wagner started on the mound. He walked seven in his outing, and in total, three Gehring pitchers walked nine in the game. Here's Gehring assistant coach Danny O'Boyle on the pitching in this one.
6: I thought overall we did enough to give ourselves chances to win. We probably gave too many free passes via walk, and those really hurt us a little early. But we also got ourselves out of a lot of jams, and defensively we really didn't give them too many second chances. It's just

0: drags it up the first base side. Freeland scoops it too high, heading home. Churio, throw to the plate, not in time. Brewer ball strikes. It's 1-0 Milwaukee.
1: Jack Corrigan on the Rockies Radio Network. That was part of a three-run first inning. The Brewers go on to win big 11-2. Brewers starter Jacob Mizorowski struck out 12 in five innings. He got the win. Kyle Freeland, the loss, allowed five runs in five-plus innings of work. Willie Castro hit his 10th home run in the loss. Colorado an off day today, and then they'll start a series tomorrow night at San Diego. And three new Hall of Fame members for Major League Baseball: second baseman Jeff Kent, center fielder Andrew Jones, and outfielder Carlos Beltran, all enshrined at Cooperstown yesterday. That's the latest here at the Sports Desk this hour. I'm Chris Cottrell.
2: Hello, Scotts Bluff, and very good Monday to everyone across western Nebraska, southeastern Wyoming. We have a good plume of monsoonal moisture working its way up from the south-southwest, as well as a small upper-level disturbance moving up from the south-southwest here this Monday. A good plume of monsoon moisture going to remain here across the central Rockies and high plains for tomorrow and Wednesday as well. Also going to be looking at another small disturbance moving across the region Tuesday into Wednesday. This one over the northern fringes of the ridge of high pressure that's across the west United States. And that small disturbance moving through the region over the course of Tuesday into Wednesday will also help create scattered heavy showers and thunderstorms across our region. Severe weather threat primarily staying off to our east, but we cannot rule out a chance of a few hit and miss severe storms, especially this afternoon, this evening. Temperatures going to be a little bit cooler as well over the next few days. So that's another good note to the forecast. I'll have more in just a moment.
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2: Your day weather forecast calls for cloudy to mostly cloudy skies today. We're going to be looking at quite a bit of cloud cover as well Tuesday into Wednesday, especially in the afternoon and evening hours. Scattered heavy showers and thunderstorms for this Monday. Again, possible tonight. Likewise, Tuesday and Wednesday, scattered heavy afternoon and evening. Some overnight showers and storms. Daytime highs not as hot. Low to mid-90s today through Wednesday. Nighttime lows very warm, though, near 70. I'm Day Weather Meter. All the just Mark Huer.
7: Showers and some thunder showers in parts of the panhandle around Kimball and south of there, the northeast of Kimball, up through the Dalton and Bridgeport areas, north of Scotts Bluff, over to near Alliance at this hour. Some areas are dry, other areas are seeing these showers and thunder showers occurring here mid to late morning. Temperature readings currently at the Legacy Co-op locations at Main Street Market at Scotts Bluff right now. It's 83. It's 90 at Main Street Market at Torrington, 82 at Bridgeport, 84 at Dalton, 76 at Main Street Market at Kimball, and 86 at Alliance. Sydney is 87 now, and Chadron 96. North Platte, partly sunny, 93. Ogallala, 92. And in Valentine, sunny and 93. Winds are light pretty much around the area, with areas seeing some showers, other areas dry. Light rain reported at Kimball. We mentioned there are showers and some thunder showers down in that part of the panhandle at this hour. falling barometric pressure at Scott.

0: Lawrence Bluff, about 30.04 with 52% humidity, 82 at the airport at Scotts Bluff. Currently at KNEB, we have a temperature reading now at 84 degrees.
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3: Thank you, Steve, and good morning. Residents in and around Bayard are grieving the loss of two young adults as a third fights for his life following a two-vehicle crash in Wyoming Thursday night. Wyoming Highway Patrol spokesman Aaron Brown tells KNEB News a white Volkswagen with three Bayard residents, all in their 20s, crashed into a semi-truck on U.S. 85 at the Albin Road turnoff. Brown says the semi was doing a U-turn when the crash happened and the Volkswagen hit the semi at a high rate of speed. He continued that one female and one male passenger were killed in the crash and a second male was airlifted, but their condition was unknown as of yesterday morning. Investigators believe the trio was going home from Cheyenne Frontier Days, and Brown says troopers have reason to suspect alcohol was involved along with excessive speed. Brown says the names of those involved are being withheld pending completion of the investigation. Social media has been filled with messages of love, sympathy, and support for the families of those who lost their lives in the crash and for the young adult who was injured. As more data centers look to expand into Nebraska, a growing number of counties are pressing pause. More than a dozen counties have approved or advanced temporary moratoriums on new data center construction, and others are considering similar measures as they work to update zoning rules and address concerns about water and electricity use. Nebraska Farmers Union President John Hansen says many communities simply want more information.
4: Local people are upset by what they are seeing and hearing about what the implications of these mega users of electricity might mean for our existing public power customers.
3: Governor Jim Pillen signed legislation earlier this year allowing private developers to build power generation for facilities that require huge amounts of electricity. Supporters of the new law say it means developers, not utility customers, will pay for new infrastructure, while opponents argue the law weakens Nebraska's public power system. Pillen also recently signed an executive order that would end data center developers' access to tax incentives through the Imagine Nebraska Act to allow the state to assess the benefits of each project. Trash and fireworks are two of the topics that appear on the Gehring City Council's agenda this evening. As the city landfill approaches its limit, the council will consider terminating the agreement with Scotts Bluff for service and construction of a new landfill. The agreement that allowed Scotts Bluff to send their refuse to the Gehring facility, with both communities contributing to a fund for construction of a new facility. Both cities have started moving forward with other plans for waste disposal and jointly agree termination of the agreement is appropriate, which would take effect September 30th if Scotts Bluff officials approve. Council will consider a change returning the fireworks ordinance back to a 10-day sale and discharge for Independence Day holidays in the future, but there would be a couple of modifications. The ending time for fireworks discharge would be moved back to 10 p.m. for all days except the 4th of July, the same as it is in Scotts Bluff and Tarrytown. There would also be a change that would restrict fireworks discharge during the New Year's holiday to New Year's Eve only. On Friday, Nebraska Governor Jim Pillen was joined by Senator Elliot Bostar, FBI Special Agent in Charge Eugene Cowell, and national security advocates for a ceremonial signing of LB 1096. Brought at the request of Pillen and introduced by Bostar, LB 1096 enacts sweeping protections across a variety of areas important to the state's economy. During Friday's gathering, Pillen said securing Nebraska is more than border security or law enforcement.
5: 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It's about our power grid. It's about our water. It's our communications network. The bad actors, especially those from Communist Chinese Party, are in foreign hostile regimes. So 1096 take some significant strides forward in shoring up access to our agriculture, our critical infrastructure, our public records, and tax incentives to foreign entities.
3: Pillen said Nebraska will not sit back and wait for crisis to happen. He says we're taking offensive action to secure our fields, our grids, and our networks right now. LB 1096 establishes comprehensive statewide defense measures against nations like the Chinese Communist Party that seek to infiltrate, disrupt, and compromise essential American infrastructure and food production. 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
14: 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With a check of your markets, I'm Lacey Shippey for the Rural Radio Network. September corn is down 13 at 451 and a quarter, December down 13 and three quarters at 473 and a half. August soybeans down 40 and a half at 1207 and a half. November down 41 and a quarter at 1212 and a quarter. September Chicago wheat down 16 and a half at 661 and a half. December down 16 and a half at 679. September KC wheat down 14 and a half at 730 and three quarters. December down 14 and a quarter at 747 and a quarter. August live cattle are down 270 at 224.37. October down 390 at 218.60. August feeders down 760 at 337.72. September down 1055 at 330.90. August lean hogs up 2 pennies at 102.87. October down 140 at 87.62.
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14: 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Last week, Southern live cattle traded at 230, which is $7 lower than the previous week's weighted average. Northern dress cattle traded at mostly 365, which is $12 to $15 lower. Show lists for this week are steady to somewhat higher, greater in Texas and Kansas, and steady in Nebraska. Box beef prices are mixed. Choice up $1.72 at $3.62.96. Select down 25 cents at $3.46.46 with a movement of 50 loads. And hog prices are unavailable because of confidentiality, but we can see that 270 head have traded and the market's five-day rolling average now sits at $100.60. Pork cutouts totaled 138 loads and cutout values are up $229 at $106.92. 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

0: To hear more, visit dan.democrat. 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
3: On the Rural Radio Network, I'm Alex Makovica. Let's take a look at the week ahead when it comes to weather. And boy, Nebraska Extension's Eric Hunt joins us. Folks are just hoping for some sort of relief. We just have not even dipped down below the 80s, Eric, in some portions of the state. Let's recap kind of what we saw over the weekend first. Maybe some high points that stood out to you, Eric.
4: Well, high points were definitely the temperatures, which were exceedingly high across pretty much the entire state this weekend. The air temperatures were a bit lower as you moved in the eastern side of the state. The southeast corner generally was in the mid to upper 90s this weekend, with dew points that were generally in the mid 70s to, in some cases, the mid 80s. The further west you went in the state, the warmer it generally was until you got into much higher elevations and it was a little bit cooler again. The good news, though, is we are going to see chances of showers and thunderstorms creeping in by late this afternoon, developing across the Sandhills region and sliding toward the east-southeast. I think it's going to be a little up in the air exactly how widespread this coverage is, so it's not everybody's going to get a useful rain, but certainly some places will get some beneficial precipitation this evening and overnight hours. That does look like it's going to slide toward the east-southeast, so I do think at least south-central Nebraska will have some decent chances of moisture overnight. That may creep over toward the eastern side of the state as well, and then we may see some lingering precipitation, a little more cloud cover tomorrow, so highs tomorrow will be still a little on the warm side for a lot of us, but much cooler than today. So probably up mid-80s to lower 90s, depending on your location, depending on what sun you get. As we get toward Thursday and Friday, especially the eastern half to at least third of the state, we are going to see pretty good chance of showers and thunderstorms starting late Thursday afternoon and overnight Thursday and Friday morning. Critical rain for a lot of places in the eastern side of the state where we have not had a lot of it here in the last month. And with these warm temperatures, that's really going to start putting major stress on the crops if we don't get this rain later this week. So I can't emphasize enough how essential this rain that we could get later this week is going to be. The good news is the models have been getting a little bit more aggressive, a little more bullish on moisture falling out of the sky later this week. And it is a favorable setup for us with that ridge shrinking back toward the south and the west. So I think we are going to have chances of that coming in. Also, just as importantly, cooler temperatures. We should be back in the 80s for at least the eastern half of the state later in the week. Probably still be a little bit warmer across western Nebraska, but at least the areas where we have our majority of our corn and soybean production state should be back into the 80s to finish off the week. And even more importantly, lows back in the 60s. These warm nights are crushing for yield. If this were to persist for a good portion of the rest of summer, you would see significant yield reductions if we kept these warm temperatures up overnight.
3: Let's touch more on that. Obviously, we talked about the effects to livestock, and we trust, we know producers will do everything in their power. You look at corn and soybean fields, Eric, in some portions of the state, things are turning, and they have been for a week or more. And I've heard some people say, oh, it'll turn around if we get a rain. Things will start to green back up. Can you maybe speak to that and what we could expect here with the expected conditions here in the next couple weeks?
4: Yeah, I mean, I think as long as we get some rain here the next week, those corn and soybean crops are still going to have decent potential. We probably have already taken the top off a lot of the rain-fed stuff here to stay, at least anything that hasn't had a good shot of rain in the last 2 weeks. But I think as long as we do get some rain later this week, it'll still have an opportunity to produce a reasonable yield, particularly if we can cool off the temperatures. What concerns me, though, is looking forward to the month of August, I think we're going to have at least chances of moisture periodically throughout the month, but I'm not necessarily seeing a strong wet signal, which for soybean, we definitely would need August to have robust moisture at this point for us to have high soybean yields. I don't know that I see that in the offing for a lot of us. I think there will be places where they'll do fairly well in August, but what we've seen so far this summer is that some places in the state have done fairly well with moisture, but a lot of areas have either only gotten it a couple of times or have been mostly missing out, which has been a lot for the case for a lot of, I'd say, east central and northeastern Nebraska here of late. Obviously, we still have just some pretty horrific drought conditions across the western third of the state where they never really had any margin for error to begin with. So even though in some cases precip may look statistically average the last 2 months, I mean, we still have a significant portion of the state with just real root zone water issues. So we absolutely have to get some decent moisture later this week. But I would say, though, that the temperatures, though, I think are going to be more concerning for me, is I think we're just going to see this heat pulse in and out of here for at least another 10 days and 2 weeks. We are going to have some stretches where it breaks, but we can't afford too many more of these 3-4 day stretches where the overnight temperatures are well in the 70s. That really means that your crops are spending more of their energy on respiration. That's less energy they're spending on, you know, decent storage and, you know, using that photosynthesis, you know, the photosynthesis such that you're getting if your leaves aren't rolled up is going to go more into respiration. So even the irrigated crops, I think, are going to take some hit with this heat. And I'd point out this heat today, the NOAA's HER model is showing temperatures getting into the low 100s all the way into Illinois. So that's, you know, not great news for the corn crop. And I guess the only upside of this potentially is that we may see commodity prices come back up a bit, which would be good news. But there's nothing else that's good about this.
3: Yeah, absolutely. All right. Nebraska Extension's Eric Hunt joins us here this morning to get a preview of what's to come. Eric, as always, we appreciate your time and expertise. Thank you.
4: Yep. Thanks, Alex.
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6: Good day, everyone. This is Scott Rhodes with the USDA Market News Service in St. Joseph, Missouri, with the noon livestock and grain market report for Monday, July the 27th. On Thursday, trade was limited on light to moderate demand in all feeding regions. Not enough purchases in any region for any adequate market tests. The latest established market in any feeding region was on Wednesday, with early live and dress purchases in Nebraska and the Western Corn Belt at 230 and 365, respectively. A few live purchases in Kansas were reported at 230, however, not enough for an adequate market test. The last established market test in Kansas was last week, with live purchases from 235 to 238, mostly 237 to 238. Looking at formula purchases, the head count for Thursday was 34,500, with an average carcass weight of 949 and a weighted average net price of $381.10. Let's head on over and take a look at our box beef cutouts. The choice cutout is at $362.96, and that is up $1.72 for the day. The select, $346.46, down 25 cents for the day. This puts the choice select spread at $16.50. There has been 50 loads traded for the day so far, with 29 choice, 7 select, and 14 loads of trimmings and grindings. Looking at the cutter cow cutout, the current value is at $353.70, and that is down 45 cents. For boneless processing beef, there has been 14 loads traded nationally. With the National Daily Pork Report, the morning movement totaled 138 loads. The carcass price is $106.92, and that is up $2.29. On the National Daily Direct Hog Report, there were 270 negotiated sales, with the 5-day rolling average at $1.60. Let's head over now and take a look at our futures from the Chicago Mercantile Exchange. For August, live cattle down 1 at 226.07. October down 245 at 220.05. December down 3.5 at 218.77. Feeder cattle for August down 332 at 342. September, down 482 at 336 and 62. October, down 717 at 328.82. Lean hogs for August, down 37 at 102.47. October, down 160 at 87.42. December, down 2 at 78.25. Let's head over to our grains. September, down 12.5 at 41.75. December, down 13.5 at 474. March, down 13.5 at 489.5. Soybeans for August, down 36.5 at 1211.5. September, down 37.25 at 1203. November, down 37.25 at 1216.25. Hard red winter wheat for September, down 11.5 at 733.75. December, down 11 at 750.5. March, down 10.25 at 762.5. This is a look at the Midday Market Report for USDA Market News Service in St. Joseph, Missouri. This has been Scott Rhodes.
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10: ABC News, I'm Michelle Franzen. Following 2 weeks of renewed hostilities, the U.S. and Iran now agreeing to pause airstrikes. The White House says President Trump decided against striking Iran forcefully over the weekend. Sources tell ABC News one big reason was to preserve anti-missile defense systems like Patriots. Here's ABC's Karen Travers.
11: The president also spoke to Axios this morning, and he said that he would consider going back to what he called, quote, very strong military action if talks between the U.S. and Iran were to fail. And he also said he's not really willing to give diplomacy all that much time. He was pushed on how long he is willing to give the diplomatic talks at this point, and he said either it goes fast or not at all.
10: Federal health regulators tracing the surge of cyclosporiasis cases, one of the biggest now in U.S. history. The CDC says four more states are now linked to recent cases of the parasitic illness and shredded lettuce iceberg lettuce. This is ABC News. A nonpartisan think tank is out with new research showing how difficult it is becoming for Americans to make ends meet and to feed their families in an uncertain economy.
12: Putting food on the table is taking money out of our savings. A new survey says nearly one in five American adults is dipping into savings just to pay for groceries. And more than 5% are being forced to use payday advance loans to buy food. The Urban Institute, which conducted the survey, says food costs are up 32% in the last 5 years.
10: ABC's Sherry Preston reporting. In Massachusetts, opening statements are underway today in the trial of Lindsay Clancy. She's the mother accused of killing her three young children. Clancy's attorneys are expected to argue she suffered from postpartum psychosis at the time of the alleged murders, and she also allegedly suffered injuries after the death of her children. Analysts say the defense is also expected to claim that the treatment she received then was inadequate. Michelle Franz, ABC News.
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19: Hello, Scottsbluff, and very good Monday to everyone across western Nebraska, southeastern Wyoming. We have a good plume of monsoonal moisture working its way up from the south-southwest, as well as a small upper-level disturbance moving up from the south-southwest here this Monday. A good plume of monsoon moisture going to remain here across the central Rockies and high plains for tomorrow and Wednesday as well. Also going to be looking at another small disturbance moving across the region Tuesday into Wednesday. This one over the northern fringes of the ridge of high pressure that's across the western United States. And that small disturbance moving through the region over the course of Tuesday into Wednesday will also help create scattered heavy showers and thunderstorms across our region. Severe weather threat primarily staying off to our east, but we cannot rule out a chance of a few hit and miss severe storms, especially this afternoon, this evening. Temperatures going to be a little bit cooler as well over the next few days. So that's another good note to the forecast. I'll have more in just a moment.

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1: Your day, well, the forecast calls for cloudy to mostly cloudy skies today. We're going to be looking at quite a bit of cloud cover as well Tuesday into Wednesday, especially in the afternoon and evening hours. Scattered to heavy showers and thunderstorms for this Monday. Again, possible tonight. Likewise, Tuesday and Wednesday, scattered to heavy afternoon and evening. Some overnight showers and storms. Daytime highs not as hot. Low to mid-90s today through Wednesday. Nighttime lows very warm, though, near 70. I'm Day Weather Meteorologist Mark Huer.
2: Radar continuing to indicate showers and thundershowers across a fairly decent coverage area of the Panhandle, mainly the central and the southern areas of the Panhandle, a smaller part of southeast Wyoming, and some areas of north-northeast Colorado at this hour. Some areas dry, other areas seeing showers at this hour. Temperature readings at Legacy Co-op locations currently at 75 at Main Street Market at Kimball, 86 at Alliance, 84 at Main Street Market Scotts Bluff, 92 at Main Street Market Torrington, 82 at Bridgeport, 82 at Dalton. For more weather information anytime, remember you can check KNEB.com anytime. 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Click Weather in your neighborhood to check webcams and weather conditions for Legacy Co-op locations around the area.
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0: Now it is time for an update on news headlines once again. We get a report today from News Director Scott Miller.
1: Thank you, Steve. Good afternoon, everyone. Trash and fireworks are two of the topics that appear on the Gearing City Council's agenda this evening. As the city landfill approaches its limit, the council will consider terminating the agreement with Scotts Bluff for service and construction of a new landfill. That agreement allowed Scotts Bluff to send their refuse to the Gearing facility, with both communities contributing to a fund for construction of a new facility. Both cities have started moving forward with other plans for waste disposal and jointly agree termination of the agreement is appropriate, which would take effect September 30th if Scotts Bluff officials also approve. The Gearing Council will also consider a change returning the fireworks ordinance back to a 10-day sale and discharge for Independence Day holidays in the future, but there would be a couple of modifications. The ending time for fireworks discharge would be moved back to 10 p.m. for all days except for July 4th, the same as it is for Scotts Bluff and Tarrytown. There would also be a change that would restrict fireworks discharge during the New Year's holiday to New Year's Eve only. On Friday, Nebraska Governor Jim Pillen was joined by Senator Elliot Bostar, FBI Special Agent in Charge Eugene Cowell, and national security advocates for a ceremonial signing of LB 1096. Brought at the request of Pillen and introduced by Bostar, the measure enacts sweeping protections across a variety of areas important to the state's economy. During Friday's gathering, Pillen said securing Nebraska is more than just border security or law enforcement.

0: announcement.
1: It's about protecting our food supply. It's about our power grid. It's about our water. It's our communications network. The bad actors, especially those from Communist Chinese Party, are in foreign hostile regimes. So 1096 takes some significant strides forward in shoring up access to our agriculture, our critical infrastructure, our public records, and tax incentives to foreign entities.
0: Billen said Nebraska will not sit back and wait for the crisis to happen. He says we're taking offensive action to secure our fields, our grids, and our networks right now. LB 1096 establishes comprehensive statewide defensive measures against nations that seek to infiltrate, disrupt, or compromise essential American infrastructure and food production. Residents in and around Barrett are grieving the loss of two young adults as a third fights for his life following a two-vehicle crash in Wyoming Thursday night. Wyoming Highway Patrol spokesman Aaron Brown tells KNEB News a white Volkswagen with three Baird residents, all in their 20s, crashed into a semi-truck on US 85 at the Albin Road turnoff. Brown said the semi was doing a U-turn when the crash occurred, and the Volkswagen hit the semi at a high rate of speed. He continued that one female and one male passenger were killed in the crash, and a second male was airlifted, but that individual's condition was unknown as of Sunday morning. Investigators believe the trio was coming home from Cheyenne Frontier Days. Brown says the names of those involved are being withheld pending completion of the investigation. Social media has been filled with messages of love, sympathy, and support for the families of those who lost their lives in the crash and the young adult who was injured. A decades-long drought with no end in sight is stirring debate among environmental experts in Wyoming and other western states. As climatologist Trent Ford with the University of Illinois Urbana-Champaign explains, changing precipitation patterns are just one driver of dried out trees and other vegetation that fuel those fires.
2: Warming trends have enhanced evaporation, so how much water is leaving the land, going up to the atmosphere as gas. Warmer temperatures during the winter has also caused less precipitation to fall as snow.
0: After a near record dry winter, Wyoming recorded its driest spring in decades, and today the vast majority of the state is experiencing extreme or severe drought. Experts with the National Weather Service's office in Riverton report that the monsoon season expected in late July could bring relief, but it would need to rain every day for several weeks to improve drought conditions. The 2026 Old West Balloon Fest is just weeks away, and organizers say your help is needed to put on the best show possible. The action gets underway the evening of August 29th with a welcome party and a barbecue for the U.S. National Hot Air Balloon Championship pilots, with the competition starting the following morning. Old West Balloon Fest director Colleen Johnson says volunteers are the backbone of the event.
3: A lot of people don't realize that in order to put on an event like this, we need probably 100 to 150 volunteers. They can help a pilot crew, which means you help them set it up and take it down. You chase them in the chase truck and you get very close with your pilot because you're with them all week. The other thing we need is scorers, which is probably my most favorite volunteer position, because you actually get to go to a target and you get to watch the balloons come in and throw a baggie on an X and you help measure. And it is a lot of fun to watch the level of competition for that. And then, of course, we also need parking people and things like that, too.
0: The first 3 days of competition include both morning and evening flights, with morning-only flights when the Balloon Fest gets underway August 13th with the Night Glow kickoff celebration at the WNCC Scotts Bluff campus. 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
11: 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Commodities will all close in the red today, with crude oil down over $6.50. While the news out of Iran has driven oil prices lower, there could be some volatility in the market this week as we close out the month of July, and the geopolitical concerns around the globe continue to influence grain trade. The war in the Black Sea is still ongoing, and Ukraine's plan for safe passage of trade vessels was met with more attacks from Russia over the weekend. The weather will be key this week as well, with extremely hot and dry conditions for both the U.S. and across Europe. The European corn crop has already seen significant yield reductions because of the drought, and the trade will be watching the U.S. crop conditions for any sign of damage that could tighten the balance sheet even further. September corn is down 12.5 at 451.75. December down 13.5 at 474. August soybeans down 38.75 at 1209.25. November down 39.25 at 1214.5. September Chicago wheat down 17 at 661. December down 17 at 678.5. September Kansas City wheat down 15.25 at 730. December down 15 at 746.5. August soybean meal down 10.50 at 320.80. August bean oil down 2.85 at 71.48. August live cattle are down $1.85 at 225.22. October down 372 at 218.77. August feeders down 707 at 338.25. September down 952 at 331.92. August lean hogs are up 12 cents at 102.97. October down 122 at 87.80.
12: You might think the bulk of the work at an apple orchard happens when the fruit is ready to pick. But at Kimmel Orchard, just outside of Nebraska City, the growing season never really ends, just like Nebraska's farmers and ranchers.
13: In the wintertime, we're actually still busy because we are in the trees pruning the canopies to make the canopies thinner, to make our sprays more effective, and to kind of reduce that disease pressure we see often in the Nebraska climate.
12: And once the growing season arrives, the focus moves to protecting the crop from Nebraska's toughest challenges.
13: When we think about Nebraska, though, you know, really hot and muggy summers, this actually is great for disease development. So we actually see a lot more disease pressure, increased insect pressure, and more generations of insects that we have to worry about.
12: From winter pruning to summer scouting, we're taking you behind the scenes at Kimmel Orchard, just outside of Nebraska City. Funding made possible by the Specialty Crop Block Grant Program.
11: Welcome back to the Rural Radio Network. It's time now for a check of your closing livestock markets with David Erickson of Ag Optimists in Akron, Iowa. And David, it's another ugly day for cattle today. Tell me how we started the week.
14: Yeah, you know, Lacey, on one hand, it was a really heavy day in the livestock complex, like you said. On the other hand, it was a really heavy day for nearly all commodities. So it wasn't just the cattle and the hogs that were under pressure today. There was a lot that happened over the weekend that had everyone's interest in what the opening was going to look like. First of all, the cattle on feed report was released on Friday after the close. On feed was right in line with estimates, while placements were a little lower and marketing's right in line with where the trade was expecting. Cold storage was also reported on Friday. Beef down 2.8% and pork up 9.4% compared with a year ago. Finally, we got the semi-annual inventory report, which showed a slight uptick in the herd compared with a year ago, but nothing major on that front either. The reports that were released on Friday didn't have a major factor in the sour taste that we had we've been experiencing today. It was also reported that there is a plan in place to reopen the border at one port basically a month from now. We'll see if there's any interruptions in this plan, but as for now, the market doesn't seem to think that there will be. As for the rest of the week, we'll have to see if this market is able to catch somewhere in here. If you're a technical trader, you would say look out below. So we will have to see what, if anything, can cause this market to catch and perhaps stabilize a little bit.
11: Well, thank you, David. That again is David Erickson of Ag Optimists joining us here on the Rural Radio Network. For more information or to work with Dave, contact him at 800-944-8650. 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
17: Let's get to sports for this afternoon here on the Rural Radio Network. I'm Chris Cottrell. With the college football season just weeks away, the Big Ten preseason poll has been officially released by Cleveland.com. Now, the conference does not release an official preseason poll, so the ratings from Cleveland.com do serve as the preseason outlook for the league. It's been quite a run of late. The Big Ten this year in search of its fourth consecutive national championship. As usual, Ohio State, which shared last year's regular season Big Ten title with Indiana, leads the preseason rankings. Oregon picked to finish second, defending national champion Indiana picked in the third spot. Nebraska's picked to finish just 11th in the poll. The Huskers will kick off the season at home on September 5th against Ohio. Iowa, who is coming off another strong year, selected 8th. The annual Big Ten football media days are slated for this week in Chicago. Nebraska head coach Matt Rhule sent to meet the media on Thursday morning. Tight end Luke Lindenmeyer, center Justin Evans, and cornerback Andrew Marshall, the players representing the Huskers this week in Chicago. For local summer baseball, things really winding down last night at Oregon Trail Park Stadium, the final game of the year for the Pioneers. They get an 11-10 win over the Outlaws. The Pios close out the summer with a record of 14-7, while the Outlaws now head to the best of three championship series to play Morgan County. Pios broadcaster Lucas Macklin talked briefly about this championship series towards the end of last night's broadcast.
18: The Outlaws have a ton of depth. They have the players. They've had the team all season that's put up a ton of runs, so they should be able to go get it done, but it's going to be tight. especially with some of the players the Wranglers will be getting from the Pioneers.
17: Yeah, so those players from the Pioneers now heading to play for Morgan County this week. League MVP Jacob Solis, Rivers Freckleton, and Cole Roth. So the Outlaws at Morgan County tonight for game one of the Front Range League Best of Three Championship set. You can watch that on the league's YouTube channel. Last night, our final broadcast of the summer. Also finishing up yesterday, the Legion Baseball campaign for Gehring Platte Valley Companies. They lost at the B7 area tournament in Sydney to Alliance, the final 7-4. The Spartans able to take control of this game early on with a big first inning.
19: Runners at first and second for the Spartans. The 0-2, that's on the ground towards third. That gets by Molina. That goes into left field. Lonick will come around. He will score to make it 1-0 Alliance on the RBI single from Carver Nimnick.
17: Jeff Kelly had the broadcast yesterday on KMOR 93.3. Nimnick, the early RBI, part of a four-run first inning for Alliance. On the day, three Gehring pitchers combined to walk 9 hitters. Starter Garrett Wagner walked 7 in his 1-plus inning of work. Wagner led Gehring at the plate with 3 hits, a run, and an RBI. Nimnick, 3 hits for Alliance. The winning pitcher was Keegan Rodriguez. So with the loss, Gehring knocked out of the B7 tourney. They wrap up at 18-14. Alliance advances to the championship round tomorrow. The lone game today there at the B7 tourney in Sydney. Unbeaten Auburn in the tournament taking on Sydney, scheduled for 4:00. For the Rockies yesterday, they wrapped up a set at Milwaukee and the Brewers win the series with the Sunday victory 11-2. Let's get more from Zach Goodman of the Rockies Radio Network.
20: Jacob Mizorowski was historic in this one, going 5 innings, striking out 12, and giving up just 1 run. He retired the first 14 batters of the game. He became the first pitcher since at least 1920 to strike out 12 of the first 13 batters of the game. But then Colt Carrig came to the plate, and he had a solo home run to break all of that up. And the Rockies, with all of that greatness from Mizorowski, were down just 3-1 in the sixth. But the Brewers scored 5 runs in the sixth and then just kept piling on.
17: Rockies get today off before opening a road set at San Diego tomorrow night. 3 new Hall of Fame members for Major League Baseball. Second baseman Jeff Kent played the bulk of his Hall of Fame career with San Francisco. Braves center fielder Andrew Jones and outfielder Carlos Beltran all enshrined at Cooperstown yesterday. That's the latest here at the Sports Desk this afternoon on the Rural Radio Network. I'm Chris Cottrell.
21: Hi neighbors, this is John Hansen, your Nebraska Farmers Union president with Irons in the Fire. I have been digging out some of the base information from the Congressional Budget Office, the CBO, which is the official nonpartisan department within the congressional system that gives us the costs of different kinds of legislation that's passed. So they are the official scorekeepers. So whether you agree or disagree with them, they are the official scorekeepers. So when it comes to the one big beautiful bill, which has been renamed a couple times, it's now called Public Law 119-21, what we find is that it is a major increase to our national debt of rounding numbers, it's $3.4 trillion with a T dollars. And then if you add in the additional debt service costs, which you should, of $551 billion of additional costs, including all of the debt service and the additional money that's needed to borrow to service our national debt, that bumps the number up to a minus $3.95 trillion, for round numbers, right at $4 trillion by the year 2034. It also says past 2034, the deficit will continue to grow. So what we have is a completely, totally, financially unsustainable future that our Congress has mapped out in order to be able to give the richest folks in our society additional income tax cuts. And so when you add up the numbers that don't show up, guess what? We're short of being able to meet obligations. And so here we are running a show that we know is not financially sustainable, viable, or responsible. And yet, all of the folks who voted for it, which would include the entire Nebraska

0: Hello, Scottsbluff, and very good Monday to everyone across western Nebraska, southeastern Wyoming. We have a good plume of monsoonal moisture working its way up from the south-southwest, as well as a small upper-level disturbance moving up from the south-southwest here this Monday. A good plume of monsoon moisture going to remain here across the central Rockies and high plains for tomorrow and Wednesday as well. Also going to be looking at another small disturbance moving across the region Tuesday into Wednesday. This one over the northern fringes of the ridge of high pressure that's across the west United States. And that small disturbance moving through the region over the course of Tuesday into Wednesday will also help create scattered heavy showers and thunderstorms across our region. Severe weather threat primarily staying off to our east, but we cannot rule out a chance of a few hit and miss severe storms, especially this afternoon, this evening. Temperatures going to be a little bit cooler as well over the next few days. So that's another good note to the forecast. I'll have more in just a moment.
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0: Your day weather forecast calls for cloudy to mostly cloudy skies today. We're going to be looking at quite a bit of cloud cover as well Tuesday into Wednesday, especially in the afternoon and evening hours. Scattered heavy showers and thunderstorms for this Monday. Again, possible tonight. Likewise, Tuesday and Wednesday, scattered heavy afternoon and evening. Some overnight showers and storms. Daytime highs not as hot. Low to mid 90s today through Wednesday. Nighttime lows very warm though, near 70. I'm day weather meteorologist Mark Huer.
3: Areas of shower and thundershower activity around the Panhandle, more predominantly in areas around Kimball and to the north-northeast of there, north of Potter, up near Dalton and up near Bridgeport, Broadwater area, and then further north into areas near Alliance, that general swath of territory with more notable thundershower activity occurring right now. Temperature ratings across the area currently at the Legacy Co-op locations right now. Temperature ratings at those sites at Main Street Market at Torrington, 93, 84 at Bridgeport, 82 at Dalton, 75 at Main Street Market, Kimball. They've had some showers down that way. 85 at Alliance and 86 at Main Street Market at Scotts Bluff. High temperature in Scottsbluff yesterday set a new record high yesterday at Scottsbluff, got up to 106, establishing a new record for yesterday's date. 106 was the high at Alliance, 107 the high at Shadron, 105 at Gordon and Kimball, 106 at Torrington, and 105 at Wheatland. The record high for this date for Scottsbluff is 102. In 1933, record low of 46, and that was set in 2005. And currently at Scotts Bluff here at KNEB at the studio, we have a temperature reading here at 86 degrees, 86. Remember, you can check on weather information anytime through the website, kneb.com. And click weather on the homepage. Click weather in your neighborhood to check webcams and weather conditions at Legacy Co-op locations around the area. 86 and cloudy, KNEB at Scotts Bluff.
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1: Thank you, Steve. Good afternoon, everyone. Trash and fireworks are two of the topics that appear on the Gearing City Council's agenda for this evening. As the city landfill approaches its limit, the council will consider terminating the agreement with Scotts Bluff for service and construction of a new landfill. That agreement allowed Scotts Bluff to send their refuse to the Gearing facility, with both communities contributing to a fund for construction of a new landfill. Both cities have started moving forward with other plans for waste disposal and jointly agreed termination of the agreement is appropriate, which would take effect September 30th if Scotts Bluff officials also approve. The Gearing City Council will also consider a change returning the fireworks ordinance back to a 10-day sale and discharge for Independence Day holidays in the future, but there would be a couple of modifications. The ending time for fireworks discharge would be moved back to 10 p.m. for all days except the 4th of July, the same as it is in Scotts Bluff and Tarrytown. The other change would restrict fireworks discharge during the New Year's holiday to New Year's Eve only. The village of Lodgepole once again has a functioning board of trustees. The board held their first meeting in 4 months last week, following a special election July 14th that saw Karen Miller, Ronald Allen Shellhorn, and Gwen Davey gain the most votes out of six total candidates. The three replaced Chair Susan Mitchell, Ken Kepler, and Al Runge, who all resigned at the start of a meeting in March when the board was supposed to pass a resolution recognizing a valid recall petition and to set the required election in May. The newly reconstituted board considered and took action on a variety of subjects, including outstanding bills and claims, the clerk's position, and first reading of the proposed budget. Their next regular meeting will be August 4th. On Friday last week, Nebraska Governor Jim Pillen was joined by Lincoln Senator Elliot Bostar, FBI Special Agent in Charge Eugene Cowell, and the National Security Advocates for a ceremonial signing of LB 1096. Brought at the request of Pillen and introduced by Bostar, the measure enacts sweeping protections across a variety of areas important to the state's economy. During the ceremony, Bostar said the measure is just the latest step in protective legislation pursued the past 4 years.
2: In this bill in particular, we have elements of enhancing the enforcement actions available for adversarial telecommunications equipment, and that really kind of brings everything full circle. That's for the most part where our journey started when we really made the decision to dig deep and pursue important state level security policy. And so it's we are also always revisiting what we've done before and working to enhance it and go back and fill the gaps that exist.
1: Billen said Nebraska will not sit back and wait for a crisis to happen, but is taking offensive action now to secure our fields, our grids, and our networks. LB 1096 establishes comprehensive statewide defensive measures against nations that seek to infiltrate, disrupt, or compromise essential American infrastructure and food production. A decades-long drought with no end in sight, stirring debate among environmental experts in Wyoming and other western states. As the state struggles to manage shrinking water supplies, water policy researcher Elizabeth Cobley with the University of Nevada, Reno, notes cities and municipalities are tapping just 20% of the region's water.
3: If we're really going to solve some of the deeper problems associated with drought and long-term water scarcity, at least in the Western United States, we really need to be thinking about where most of our water is used.
1: After a near-record dry winter, Wyoming recorded its driest spring in decades, and now the vast majority of the state is experiencing severe or extreme drought. Experts with the National Weather Service's Riverton office report that the monsoon season expected in late July could bring relief, but it would need to rain nearly every day for several weeks to improve drought conditions. The 2026 Old West Balloon Fest, just weeks away, and organizers say your help is needed to put on the best show possible. The action gets underway the evening of August 9th with a welcome party and a barbecue for the U.S. National Hot Air Balloon Championship pilots, with the competition starting the following morning. Old West Balloon Fest director Colleen Johnson says volunteers are the backbone of the event, and they even played a key role in the Balloon Federation's decision to bring the championships back to our area.
4: They said the reason was because of our community. And so, again, you know, we have to think about what a great community we have here and how helpful everyone is and amazing and how nice they are to pilots and crew. And so I really think that's one of the main reasons we got the Nationals back.
1: The first 3 days of competition include both morning and evening flights, with morning-only flights when the Balloon Fest gets underway August 13th with a Night Glow kickoff celebration at the WNCC Scottsbluff campus. 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
9: With wheat harvest being here, it's time to start thinking about seed wheat needs for this fall. 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
10: It has been a challenging year for wheat growers, and wheat stem softlie adds to that list. I'm Steve White of the Rural Radio Network, visiting now with Dr. Pinchu Lai of Nebraska Extension, talking about the wheat stem softlie and how they're using a natural predator against this pest.
11: Several exciting studies ongoing, and for that, we've been trapping and then sweeping sampling for wheat stem sawfly as well. Although this year, unfortunately, it has been really hard for our wheat growers, producers, and I guess another unfortunate news is that even though the wheat host's not as good, we still find quite a bit of wheat stem sawfly. But on the other side, the good news is their natural enemies, persecutory wasps, those graycon wasps, are also around. And we've seen quite pretty high population of those graycon persecutories too. So it'll be an interesting year to see how this overall happening this year that would affect the sawfly population and the Braycon. But we'll definitely be continuing to work on this important pest.
12: Because if I remember, the idea on that is to kind of take the natural predator for that sawfly and kind of use it against it. Is that right?
11: Yes. Again, those are Eastern sawfly's natural enemies. They target Eastern sawfly, so it's very specific. So one project we have been working on is trying to move those parasites around to those fields that have not those Braycon parasitoid yet, and just to release them, and hopefully they can build up their population and go after those sawflies. And another new study we started with a master's student, we're trying to learn more about their seasonal phenology, meaning that we want to see know more about those Braycons, how, when they show up, and then whether that align with the sawfly and the crop, and then how those interactions, and just trying to better understand the whole system so we can use them more efficiently. That's kind of the idea.
12: Really interesting work. It sounds like you're putting a lot of work into that one. So,
11: of course, yes. And again, this is a huge project, and I collaborated with Dr. Jeff Bradshaw in Lincoln, and also we have a lot of collaborators in USDARS in Akron, Colorado, and Colorado State University too. So it's a big group, and we're really excited about this, because one thing is this is a really hard pest to control, and people try a lot of different things, and looks like Braycon personally might be our hope.
12: Right, so. Right. When you've got limited options and you find something that's promising, you have to explore that, I guess.
11: Yes. Yes, so we're definitely trying really hard to continue this effort.
10: We have been visiting with Dr. Pinchu Lai of Nebraska Extension about an interesting project where they are using a parasitoid wasp. It is a natural predator of the wheat stem sawfly. They transport those wasps in bales, place it in areas where the sawfly is present, and use it as a predator to take out that sawfly before it can do more damage to the wheat crop. Reporting for the Rural Radio Network, I'm Steve White.
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17: Nebraska Extension Almanac.
18: Historic fires this past spring in western Nebraska have slowly been making a recovery in rangeland and pastures. Four major fires destroyed over 800,000 acres of Sandhill property. On past Almanac programs, we've discussed how these fires have become more frequent due to drier conditions out west in the fall and winter months. On today's Almanac, Nebraska Extension educator Gary Stone talks about what happened and how rangeland prairie grasses and plants are making a comeback. He begins the interview by recapping what happened this past March.
19: Okay, so from mid to late March, we had what we call the Morrill Fire, predominantly in Garden County. It covered over 640,000 acres. It was pretty bad. Burned a lot of the prairie grass to where nothing was left but just the sand hills. So the damage was pretty extensive. Some fences were lost. Some water sources were covered. And some livestock was lost also.
18: Gary talks about a possible timeline when this rangeland might recover. He says despite drought conditions in the sandhills and low precipitation, prairie plants have shown some resilience.
19: Okay, so the recovery has already started. They've had some fairly decent rains in spite of the drought that we've had. The grass is starting to come back very well. Things are starting to green up. The native plants are showing a real good job of being able to bounce back with such a fire that took place.
18: Gary says Mother Nature has a way to make things come back in unexpected ways. He says there isn't much we can do to accelerate that process. So for now, mostly it's just a wait-and-see issue.
19: So from where I see it, this is something that Mother Nature has to do for us. The sandhills are such a sensitive area. They are sandhills for that reason. It's pure sand. So the native grasses, forbs, and everything just need time to come back, get some decent moisture, and they should spring back. And hopefully this time next year, things will bounce back, look like they used to be.
18: As previously mentioned, severe drought conditions out west haven't really helped in the recovery process. Gary says despite all that, rangelands and pasture have already started to green up, but there isn't really any way to put a timeline on when things will be back to normal.
19: In places, the rain, if it's been, down gullet washer, yes, it has washed, but I've traveled through there a couple of times after the rains, and I don't see that much evidence of it washing, so things are bouncing back pretty good. It's just good to see the native grasses come back, see the wildflowers, see the other plants pop back, and if you just saw it after the fire, you would have thought nothing's ever going to come back, but things look really nice, really green.
18: Wildfires in Nebraska aren't anything new, and the recovery process will have to rely mostly on Mother Nature. But as Gary said, it has been surprising that despite low precipitation and a streak of extremely hot weather, the rangeland is making a comeback. Stay tuned for future updates on this topic. For Nebraska Extension Almanac, I'm Brad Mills.
16: 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For more information on how your university is serving Nebraskans, go to extension.unl.edu.
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0: To hear more, visit dan.democrat. 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
2: ABC News, I'm Michelle Franzen. Gas prices in the U.S. showing a little decline after President Trump backed away from hitting Iran hard with strikes over the weekend. Maritime traffic, though, still stalled in the Strait of Hormuz for oil and goods. Patrick DeHaan of Gas Buddy tells ABC News that the market remains volatile due to refinery issues in the Gulf and the ongoing war between Ukraine and Russia.
3: Gasoline and diesel only down 2 or 3 cents. That's only about a 2% drop. And part of the reason for that is that refining continues to be impacted. So while the price of oil is down significantly, the price of what comes out of a refinery is down nowhere nearly as significant. And that's something to keep an eye on here, that even if there is de-escalation between the U.S. and Iran, if no new attacks emerge, we're still looking at Ukrainian drone attacks in Russia.
2: Along the border of Spain and France, evacuations continue as crews battle wildfires whipped up by dry and hot conditions and winds. The fires now blamed for at least one death in Spain. This is ABC News. In Seattle, three people are dead and four injured following last night's shooting at a food festival.
4: First responders rushing to the festival, attempting to revive two of the people who were shot. But both of those victims ultimately declared dead on scene. Four other people, including a two-year-old, were transported by firefighters to a local hospital after sustaining injuries. One of them later died. One suspect has been taken into custody. Police say another suspect is still on the loose.
2: ABC's Alex Stone, a new cybersecurity alliance gaining traction in the tech world following recent major AI hacking incidents.
5: NVIDIA, SpaceX, Dell, and Microsoft are among the companies joining forces on the Open Secure AI Alliance. The goal? To create advanced cybersecurity tools to guard against attacks from artificial intelligence, like the one where two of OpenAI's models hacked into the website Hugging Face.
2: ABC's Mike DeBusky. There were no winning matching Powerball or Mega Millions drawings over the weekend. Michelle Franzen, ABC News.
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1: Today, well, the forecast calls for cloudy to mostly cloudy skies today. We're going to be looking at quite a bit of cloud cover as well Tuesday into Wednesday, especially in the afternoon and evening hours. Scattered to heavy showers and thunderstorms for this Monday. Again, possible tonight. Likewise, Tuesday and Wednesday, scattered to heavy afternoon and evening, some overnight showers and storms. Daytime highs not as hot. Low to mid-90s today through Wednesday. Nighttime lows very warm, though, near 70. I'm Dave Weather Meteorologist Mark Huer.

0: Welcome back to The Ramsey Show in the Fair Winds Credit Union Studio. I am Rachel Cruz, hosting this hour with Jade Warshaw. And we are answering your questions about your life and your money. So give us a call at 888-825-5225. All right, so let's head to New Orleans, and we have Mary on the line. Hi, Mary. Welcome to the show.
1: Hi, thank you so much for having me on.
0: Absolutely. How can we help today?
1: So this is what's going on. So recently, I found out that I am inheriting 100 ounces of spot gold coins, which is a total value of $409,500. And so I'm 25.
0: Wait, $409,000?
1: Yeah.
0: So almost half
1: and
0: a million.
1: So it's a lot.
0: Yeah.
1: Yeah, I know. And okay. So I'm 25 and I'm an only child, and my parents are older. So my dad's 71 and my mom is 66, and they're both living. And so right now already I'm inheriting my house, that is $620,000, and then my mom's life insurance policy of $150,000. And so that is equal to, and my dad sold his life insurance policy. So that is equal to $1,179,500. And so this is a lot of information that, you know, that I'm learning. And so right now we have no car notes, no student, like we have no debt whatsoever. And so I'm just trying to figure out how to go forward with this. Right now we have, like, for example, like our car, like we have no AC in our car, and like some other things that we need to do around the house. And so I'm just trying to figure out, like, a lot of people have been saying you should try to sell some of the gold, like maybe half of that amount. And yeah, and so I'm just trying to figure out how to approach this.
0: For sure. So do you have so the gold specifically, is it in your possession, or will you get it when your parents pass?
1: So the only thing my dad says, and I think I need clarification, I try to get clarification with him on this, is that he said everything that I have is already yours. And so I, like, the gold is in our safe right now, and I spoke to a financial advisor, and he said I should put in like a safe deposit box, or my dad should. And I spoke to my dad, and he got really upset, and he refuses to do that and wants to keep everything in his possession.
0: So the gold is in his possession right now, not yours.
1: Yes, but there's no legal writing on, like it's not even in my parents' will, and, like, my mom doesn't even know that he has it.
0: Oh, my God.
1: But, yes, to answer, But to answer your, but to answer your question, it is in his possession.
0: Okay, so there's nothing for you to do today because you don't have anything, right? It's not sitting in your home that you can go and start making financial moves. It's his. If you want to ask another clarifying question of, hey, Dad, if this is going to be mine and you're not going to use it, and what's mine is yours, or whatever phrasing he said, and you want it today to, because what I would do is cash it out and start investing and, you know, using it to, you know, upgrade your life a little, which is not wrong, so that you can.
1: And I still live at home. I hate to interrupt. I'm sorry. I still live at home.
0: Okay.
1: With my mom and dad. And so, just to put that out there.
0: Okay, gotcha. Yep. Okay, I think you guys just need, you need just a lot of more clarity around all of this, because it's big numbers you're talking about. So first and foremost, I would encourage him to get a will, and you guys can go to mamabearlegalforms.com. It's pretty easy to do. You just get a state-specific will for one in Louisiana, and you write down the assets, you know, you just walk through the process, but that way you at least, if anything hits probate or when they pass, you have this document that helps get things through so much faster. It is miserable to be digging through everything when they've passed if they don't have a will. That's my number one is will. Number two is I would be having a conversation with him just to say, okay, Dad, you've told me all of this. What do you want to do? What are you, is the expectation that this all comes into my possession when you die? That's great. Like, either way doesn't matter.
2: That's fine.
0: I just need to know what's going on. And Dad, you probably want to discuss this with Mom and let her know
2: what just, you guys have.
0: Just to be on the same page. Like, it's so interesting that right. he's keeping that from her.
1: Right, I know. He doesn't, she thinks she has a spending problem, but the thing is, though, I think it's a lot of financial, I don't know how I should word it. I don't want to say abuse, but like...
0: Dysfunction?
1: It kind of, pardon?
0: Dysfunction?
1: Yeah, like he, like for example, he makes the most of the money in the house, but he expects my mom to pay everything, like groceries, like he doesn't contribute to everything and only pays electricity and water.
2: They've got something interesting going on, and if I were you, I'd probably try to steer clear of some of that because it has nothing to do with you. But I would ask, for the things that pertain to me, can there be clarity around that? And can we have a family discussion around it? Because I don't want any of this coming to light after the fact and it coming out on me.
0: Yes.
2: I want, do you see what I'm saying? Whenever there are secrets, it can end poorly and the wrong people can kind of have to bear the weight of that. And so if you guys can have those discussions in the light of day when everybody's above ground, that is fabulous.
0: Right. Yeah. That's-
1: right. And I told my dad, I said, Dad, you need to talk to mom about this. This is not fair.
2: Uh-huh.
1: And he's like, no. Like, I need to protect this. He's very, like, doomsday forever type of guy.
2: Are you the only sibling? But, are you the only child?
1: Yes, I'm an only child.
2: Okay. Okay.
0: So, yeah, I mean, I think you can say as much as you want, but at the end of the day, they're adults, they're going to do what you want, and you can't control that. So there's only, to Jade's point, there's only so much effort you could put into
2: just
0: that.
2: Ask.
0: And there may not be, but it'd be like, here's my requests. Dad, how can you help me out here? And then, Mary, beyond that, I just wonder for you and your financial future, right? I mean, and pretending like this doesn't exist.
2: Don't depend on it.
0: But for you to be self-sufficient, for you to move out and be on your own. You said you're 24?
1: 25,
0: yeah. For you to start living your life, right? And and again, if or when this stuff comes to fruition, that's wonderful. And I think you can be really wise about that. I would, I would use it to, sure, upgrade some things in life. I would invest probably a bunch of it. I may give some of that. You know, like, there's different things you can do when it happens. But between now and then,
2: because it's a long way to go,
0: you don't know when it's going to happen, is, yeah, start living your life and set yourself up well with really healthy spending habits, practicing saving and generosity. So we always talk about how money's a magnifying glass that makes you more of what you already are. And so if you create good money habits, Mary, and you have a level of security and contentment and a life that you've built yourself, and then this windfall of $1 million comes, that's just going to magnify who you've become, which is a very healthy person around money. So that's what you can control.
2: I mean, I got to believe, if she's 24, I got to believe the parents are 50s.
0: Yes, but he said he may give it. He's like, what's mine is yours. So the question is he going to give it to her now or not? I don't know.
2: Some
0: clarifying questions, but at the end of the day, your parents, like all of ours, have some little tendencies. But if you can just clarify some of it, I think, that clarity is very, very important.

0: Here's something most Medicare agents won't say. 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They're tied to a handful of companies, so they're only going to show you what those few sell. 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And listen, you only get certain windows of time to make this decision. If you miss it, you could be stuck with the wrong plan for an entire year. But here's the good news. Chapter's services are completely free to you. So don't settle for limited options or guess your way through this. Just dial #250 and say Medicare. That's #250 and say Medicare.
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0: Up next, we have Courtney in Las Vegas. Hi, Courtney. Welcome to the show.
1: Hi, Rachel. Hi, Jade. How are you guys today?
0: Hi, we're doing great. How can we help?
1: Good. I just want to first off by saying I have listened to Dave and Rachel for 15 years. I'm 31 years old, never been in debt, cash flowed my entire college, medical stuff, and everything.
0: My gosh, well done.
1: So thank you. If it wasn't up for you guys, I don't think I'd be, you know, where I am today. So huge, huge thank you and such an inspiration.
0: Absolutely.
1: My question today is I am navigating a divorce. Mm-hmm. I have a 1 and 3-year-old, and I am running out of money. I've been a stay-at-home mom for 4 years, mm-hmm. and I've lost everything. So with, you know, working prior to getting married, I've had a life savings of $70,000, and it's dwindled down to $50,000 in lawyer's fees. Mm-hmm. The custody arrangement and child support is currently what we're, you know, litigating. Mm-hmm. I just don't know if it's worth fighting for. I'm scared. I don't know if it's worth getting into debt for. I just don't know if I could sleep at night knowing I didn't fight for my 2 babies.
0: Mm-hmm. Oh, Courtney, I'm so sorry. Is he a good guy and it just didn't work out? Or is he somebody that you really do feel like you need custody, full custody? What's the nature of the battle?
1: He is a very successful entrepreneur here in town. And so when we were together, he was just a workaholic. I would say he's an okay. I mean, as far as like hands-on, he believed in traditional roles and I was a stay-at-home mom. But I left because it became abusive. And

0: Fortunately, the court system, as long as he wasn't abusive to the kids, he is guaranteed 50% custody.
1: Okay.
0: And so that's kind of where I'm at. The only control he has over me is the financial, litigation over this, and he is draining me on purpose. Just not complying with, the discovery process that my attorneys are asking and just delaying court proceedings. I'm on month nine of our separation and our divorce, and I have nothing. So I don't know if it's just subtle,
1: Well,
0: giving
1: he's
0: the
1: not a.
0: kids 50%.
1: Yeah. My question is, why are they not pushing harder on him to get what they need so that it's not dragging out? Because you said he's doing this on purpose. I mean, there's a point that it starts to become he's not obeying the courts, right? When things are said and done. So what, I'm curious what
0: Because
1: your lawyers are
0: technically,
1: saying.
0: right, and they see it all the time. Unfortunately, it's not unique, especially with high level business people and people in power with money. They ask his team and him ask for extensions, and just basically my attorney has to file motion of over motion to get in front of the judge to mediate. But as I'm sure a lot of people know, this is such a lengthy process,
1: Yeah,
0: and I'm already
1: absolutely.
0: $50,000
1: Now,
0: in.
1: are you not entitled to what's the divorce law in Nevada? Are you entitled to half of his money?
0: I signed a prenup. He is 15 years older than me. We had a baby out of wedlock, or we weren't married yet, and so I signed my life away to
1: I
0: ensure that our
1: gotcha.
0: family stayed together.
1: Okay.
0: He comes from a Middle Eastern background, so quitting my job and staying home to raise kids was very important
1: I gotcha.
0: to him.
1: Okay.
2: Tell me the numbers again. I just want to make sure I heard correct. You said you started with 70,000, and what do you have left?
0: 20.
2: 20. Okay. I'm glad I clarified that. And what are you doing for work? You said you've been going through this for 9 months. In that 9 months, what's your life looked like work-wise?
0: I've picked up within the 9 months. I was just doing side gigs, part time with a catering company friend, and then like DoorDash and Uber Eats to help pay some of these litigation fees. And now I luckily was able to get a full time job with a home builder here
1: Okay,
0: in Las
1: great.
0: Vegas.
1: How much will you be making?
0: It's sales based, but I get a base pay of 60 and can earn upwards to 150.
2: Oh,
0: Oh,
2: fabulous.
1: good, Courtney. That's
0: yeah,
1: amazing.
2: and
1: That's
2: what do the,
1: amazing.
2: what
1: Thank
2: happens to the
1: God.
2: kids during the day?
0: So when they're in my, right now we have a temporary custody order. He does have 50%.
2: Okay.
0: And when they're with me, I'm lucky enough to have my parents help watch them.
2: Okay. I was going to ask about family. I just want to make sure you have some people in your corner that you're getting, if nothing else, emotional support from.
0: Absolutely. I'm very blessed.
1: Good, good. Well, you called in with two moms. And girl, I'd
2: I'm
1: fight like
2: fighting.
1: hell for
2: I
1: my
2: know that's
1: kids.
2: right.
1: For their health, if it was a health situation, I'm doing anything for
2: Yes,
1: my
2: ma'am.
1: kids. If it's a situation of, anything around. If you feel like they're in danger in any level, I'm fighting.
2: Yeah.
1: So, that's what I would be doing. And we can worry about the money on the other end of it.
2: Later.
1: But I also will say this with the asterisk. Because of his, gosh, power, whatever it all is, I don't want you dragging for your sake too, dragging this on for 3 years.
2: And for the kids'
1: And for the
2: sake.
1: kids' sake, right? Like that, and not even from the money side, but just for you, right? And moving on with your life and starting to rebuild Courtney, right? And who you're going to be in this next chapter of your life. So, So I don't know if there's a time limit. I don't know if you've had anyone that's walked through something like this that you're close with, but you know what I'm saying?
0: I
1: Like, so I
2: don't,
1: say all of
0: surprisingly.
1: that, like my mom heart is just like, I am going to be kicking down doors. But then on the other end, I'm like, but I also want to be realistic about this. Does that make sense?
2: Yeah, and I just want to ask, where'd your lawyer come from? Was this somebody highly recommended? Was this just somebody you found on Google? How'd you find your lawyer?
0: It was a recommended lawyer, extremely successful lawyer, wonderful, but just people in my life that know him. That means that comes with a pricey, price tag

0: for sure.
1: Yeah.
0: But he's a very extremely reputable lawyer here in
1: Okay.
0: town.
1: And is he mean?
0: So,
1: Because I'm like, I feel like you need somebody
0: yeah,
1: who is going to go hard.
2: Yeah.
0: He's very hard.
1: Okay.
0: You know, but at the end of the day, I just feel like sometimes with these lawyers, it's a business to them. I mean, every email I send is $400.
1: Of
0: Every
1: course.
0: phone call is $600. So, you know, he's great in that aspect. And he's really focusing because I won't get anything, right, as far as assets, division of property, nothing. But he's
1: child
0: like,
1: support?
0: You have 18 years. Exactly. So you have 18 years of child support that this is worth fighting for because, you know, he's a multimillionaire. And, you know, if it can change, I currently get $1,000 a month from him. And if I can get up, you know, towards $6,000 to $8,000 a month, that's
1: see, this
0: a huge
1: is,
0: difference.
1: This is so crazy. Wow. This is so crazy. I'm sorry you're going through this. I really am.
0: Thank you.
1: I really am. Yeah, I'd be going to the mat on this. I'd go as long as you can. And I agree with Rachel. Mm-hmm. I think there's probably, and I think that'll be revealed to you if it comes to that point. I pray it doesn't. I like to think that who people are truly shows itself.
2: Mm-hmm.
1: And that would be my prayer, is that who this guy is shown to the judges and shown to all who are involved. He's clearly making this difficult. And to me, that is such a red flag when
2: right.
1: somebody is intentionally trying to make things difficult on
2: mm-hmm. the next
1: an
2: party.
1: Ex and
2: yeah.
1: on the children. Like,
2: yeah,
1: is that
2: right.
1: really the person that the children should be with, that they're intentionally causing yeah. dissension? But I hate that this is happening to you.
2: Yeah. But Courtney, you're amazing. You're an amazing mom. You took an extremely brave, vulnerable, scary step to go out on your own. And knowing that you only had so much and you're going to be fighting your way, and let me tell you, your kids are that's the example that's set in front of them is you. Mm-hmm. and they're lucky to have you. So girl, keep fighting. Call us back if you need us. And man, yeah, again, we're so sorry.

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2: 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I'm Lacey Shippey for the Rural Radio Network with a look at your closing markets for today. September corn down 12 and a half at 451 and three quarters, a high of 461 and a quarter, a low of 448 and three quarters. December down 13 and a half at 474, a high of 485, a low of 471 and a quarter. August soybeans down 39 and a half at 1208 and a half, a high of 1244 and three quarters, a low of 1205 and a half. November down 39 and three quarters at 1213 and three quarters, a high of 1250, a low of 1211. September Chicago wheat down 18 at 660, a high of 682, a low of 658. December down 18 at 677 and a half, a high of 699 and a quarter, a low of 675 and three quarters. September Kansas City wheat down 16 and a quarter at 729, a high of 752 and a half, a low of 728. December down 16 at 745 and a half, a high of 768 and three quarters, a low of 744 and a quarter. August soybean meal down 10.50 at 320.80, a high of 332.40, a low of 318.50. August bean oil down 287 at 71.46, a high of 73.64, a low of 71.31. August live cattle down $1.85 today at 225.22, a high of 226.65, a low of 222.75. October down 372 at 218.77, a high of 221.90, a low of 216.95. August feeders down 707 at 338.25, a high of 343.67, a low of 337. October limit down 1075 at 325.25, a high of 330.37, a low of 325.25. 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
10: Today, well, the forecast calls for cloudy to mostly cloudy skies today. We're going to be looking at quite a bit of cloud cover as well Tuesday into Wednesday, especially in the afternoon and evening hours. Scattered to heavy showers and thunderstorms for this Monday, again possible tonight. Likewise, Tuesday and Wednesday, scattered to heavy afternoon and evening, some overnight showers and storms. Daytime highs not as hot, low to mid-90s today through Wednesday. Nighttime lows very warm, though, near 70. I'm Day Weather Meteorologist Just Mark Huer.
11: 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All right, let's head to Rebecca in Sioux Falls. Hi, Rebecca. Welcome to the show.
12: 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So my husband and I, we bring in right around $32,000 a year. 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We just barely are getting by.
11: Wait, is that $2,000 total, Rebecca? 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
12: Yep.
11: Okay, yep. So $2,000.
13: And what's he do?
11: What's your husband do?
12: He's in

0: construction. So on a good week, if he is allowed to work overtime, he can bring in, like, his checks will usually be about $1,400. That's with the overtime. If not, it's maybe $1,100 every 2 weeks.
1: How long has he been doing that?
0: He's been with the company only about a year.
1: Okay.
0: We moved up to South Dakota roughly 2.5 years ago from Missouri, because God told us to move up here. And it just, it's great. There's no state taxes up here, but like everywhere else in the country, rent is just outrageous.
1: No, I'm a go ahead and say rent's not the problem here. $850 yeah. is fabulous rent. And honestly,
0: oh, no, that's fine. But it went up to $1,250.
1: Right, but $1,250 is fabulous rent. $1,250 is not bad. I think the issue is, I'm not going to say I think, I know the issue is it's an income issue. $32,000
2: for two adults working,
1: it's going to be almost impossible to survive on that.
0: Mm-hmm.
1: And that's
0: mm-hmm.
1: what you're feeling. That's the weight. It's kind of like the walls are closing in on you, I think. And you have every right to feel that way. So what Rachel and I are going to try to do is help you and hopefully inspire you guys to see what more can you do to bring in a stable income. Because to your point, it's very tough to get ahead when you don't have margin. And also to your point, there's variable expenses that have the ability to go up and you can't control that. And so the only part that you can control is your contribution. And so let's talk about that a little bit. You said you're an artist and you said you're doing Walmart Spark. If we could snap our fingers right now and it's 3 years from now or 5 years from now and you're doing exactly what it is that you love, what would that be?
0: That would be my art.
1: Which is
0: I do watercolor painting. And I've started like a greeting card business and I sell my cards like at various little gift shops and cafes. And I would love to like get into something bigger. Maybe not like Hallmark, but like all my cards are like Christian focused. I put scripture on them and like people love them. And the other thing is I paint each one separately. So you're never going to get like the exact same card twice in a row.
1: So you're an artist, you're artistic, you love people, you like encouraging. I'm hearing all these things that you love to do. What I would love for you is to continue doing that thing that gives you a lot of joy. But in the meantime, I also want to find a way to use those same skill sets in a full-time job that's not a side hustle, but a full-time, money-paying, regularly job. And so we're going to give you find the work you're wired to do because those jobs exist out there. I think you're just narrowing your focus to I can only paint.
2: Yeah, how old are you, Rebecca? How old are you guys?
0: I'm 49 and he's 48.
2: Do you guys have kids?
0: I have a child from a previous marriage that wants nothing to do with me.
2: Okay.
0: So I pay like child support every month and that's the only interaction I get. So,
2: okay. So yeah. So your second chapter in life.
0: Yeah.
2: What's it going to be?
0: And I feel it's just like, you know, we're both getting up to 50.
1: Yeah.
0: We have no, we don't have any retirement saved up other than like what he possibly
2: okay,
0: has.
2: Okay, Rebecca, I'm going to say something. I think you just need to go get a job.
1: A J-O-B.
2: Like, I think you need to go work at be a receptionist at a dentist office there in Sioux Falls. I think you need to go work a receptionist at a hotel. Yeah. You got it. You guys are 50. You don't have time. And I know you love the art stuff and do it on the side because I would love for something like that to take off. And in the meantime, obviously be dreaming about what that full-time career could be that you love. Like exactly what Jay was saying. But right now, you know, you're not two 22-year-olds, you know, trying to figure it out.
1: And I'll be honest, I thought you were at first, but your voice sounds young. And the way you were talking, I was like, oh, these cats, they're in their 30s. But when I hear that you're 49 and in the 50s, Rachel is right.
2: And husband, same thing. Let's get on it, dude. You know what I mean? I mean, and I know maybe you've tried, I'm not sure, but I do want you guys, I want you in careers. You know, we just talked to a single mom who's going through a divorce. last segment, and she just found a job making 60 commission sales. Yeah. To one, you know, yeah. I mean, I don't know what you can plug into, but we got to kind of get this gravy train moving.
1: What do you attribute this to?
0: I don't try to hold on to this and make this as an excuse, so don't take it that way.
1: Okay.
0: But I am on the spectrum, and so being in like a really busy place with a lot of people,
2: mm-hmm.
0: that's like shuts me down.
2: Okay.
0: And so that's why.
1: But what about work from home?
2: Work from home. I wonder.
1: Customer service, call service. I'm gonna tell you. Let me tell you about this, because this is not the be all end all, but it is something that exists out there. When I was first getting started in my career, this is kind of a side hustle, but it's a way to start getting you some experience. There's a website, it's called Arise, A-R-I-S-E, and you can go on there, and it's all customer service jobs. All you need is a computer and a little phone headset, and you can pick, you can work for AAA, you can work for Home Depot, you can work for an electric company, and it's, you can make, you know, $20 an hour just doing that, and you can pick your hours. And so start with something like that, where at least we're getting our hours up, and mm-hmm. that's something you can do alongside all the other things you're doing. So let's mm-hmm. start stacking these options together and create, because what I want from both of you, I want you both making 30,000. Let's start there. I make 30, you make 30. Now we make 60. And then we go, I make 40, you make 40. Now we make 80. And let's stair step these goals. But I really think you and your husband need to write it out.
2: I mean, if you did that and you did 20 hours a week, 40 hours a week, you'd be bringing him around 36,000.
1: Yes.
2: And if he did it too, bada bing, bada boom.
1: We got
2: 70 grand coming in, Rebecca.
1: Promise me you'll go on that
2: 70 grand. Site. That's wild. Do you agree with me, Rebecca? Yeah. That's wild. You just went from 32, I mean, you both working full time, to 70.
0: We had savings saved up to like 10 grand. But last
2: I want more
0: year,
2: than that for
0: really
2: you.
0: Bad.
2: I do.
0: I'm just saying, like, we did have savings saved up. Last year I was in a really bad car accident, hit a deer.
2: Okay.
0: Broke ribs, yeah. All that
2: I hear
0: good
2: you.
0: Stuff.
2: I totally hear you. And I want to be respectful for sure. But I also, you called, and we want to give you tough love because we got about 10 seconds. So I just want to tell you, you can do better than 10 grand, Rebecca. You really can. You guys got to just churn out some hours for 2 or 3 years. Be tired at the end of the day.
1: Yes,
2: real
1: ma'am.
2: Tired. But you guys got this. I think that's your way out. And you guys get to choose if you want to do it or not. And life is hard, for sure. We all have different challenges and things that we face. But you got this, Rebecca. You guys can do this.

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0: Up next, we have Brianna or Brianna maybe from Austin. Okay, tell me how you pronounce your name because I don't want to get it wrong the whole call.
1: You're good. It's Brianna.
0: Brianna, perfect. Thanks for calling in. How can we help?
1: So me and my husband have been trying to have a baby the last 2 years, but we discovered that we have to do IUI if we're going to do it.
0: Mm-hmm.
1: We have about $90,000 in consumer debt. The majority of that is student loans, and we just kind of want to see if we're on the right timeline to start Stork mode.
2: How do you pay for the IUI?
1: So we want to cash flow it. It's like kind of in the middle of the debt payoff. So our plan was to pay off all of our credit cards and our car loan, pause the debt snowball, cash flow the IUI each mm-hmm. month, which is about $2,500 per cycle.
2: Okay.
1: And then once that's successful, start the student loan payments because I will graduate on the first week of September. So my payments won't officially start until 6 months after.
2: Okay. How much was, when you said pay off the credit cards and the car first, what are those totals?
1: We have one credit card, which is about $14,000. Our car loan is $6,100. And then we have one more credit card that's about $1,000.
2: Okay.
0: And was that included in the $90,000 or is that additional?
1: That's included in the
0: included. $90,000. Okay. Gotcha. Okay.
2: And why did you, what caused you to choose those three kind of arbitrarily? Like, what's the thought behind that?
1: Just because the minimum payments are the highest with the interest rate and stuff, and my school payments aren't mandatory yet. Right now, I've just been making payments.
2: Are you still actively taking student loans?
1: No.
2: Okay. Okay. And when do you finish again? Tell us again when you're done.
1: First week of September.
2: Okay. I love the fact that you're going to cash flow IUI. I think that that's fabulous. And you guys are already married, right? Just making sure.
1: Yeah.
2: Okay. I don't have a problem with this plan. I think the moment that you are pregnant is the moment that you push pause on your debt payoff. The moment that you go to the doctor and they're like, yeah, it's positive. That's the moment that you can kind of push pause and start stacking up a bunch of money for Stork mode. And that money, I mean, hopefully everything is healthy and everything goes well. And then you'll have this big pile of money that's there after the baby's born and everybody goes home healthy that you can put towards this debt. How much margin do you guys have every month to work with?
1: About 3,000. My husband's a firefighter. So some months he gets 6 months out of the year, he gets three checks. And then 6 months out of the year, he gets two checks a month.
0: Okay. And when do you guys want to start this?
1: Our credit cards and car loans should all be paid off by January with our timeline.
0: Okay, gotcha. And then you would just use that $3,000 of margin to cash flow and maybe throw $500 at the debt as you're going?
1: Yeah.
0: Okay. And why are y'all waiting till January? I'm just curious. You just want to get some debt out? Is that a priority before you start?
1: So when I give birth, I want to stay at home. And so then we'll be living off of one income. And I just don't think we can afford all of mm-hmm. the loan, the credit card payments and student loans and the car loan while on one income.
2: That's good. Have you budgeted it out detailed?
1: Yeah, we have every dollar. We have an every dollar budget.
2: Okay. But the future, I mean, have you done a detailed budget of what you think the future will look like on the one paycheck? The one salary.
1: We've been kind of sorting that out today. This is just kind of our plan that we've been working out this week. I haven't taken an official look at it, but we should be able to live just fine. Food, water, shelter, transportation, and then have some leftover.
0: What's your degree in?
1: Zoology.
0: Zoology?
1: Yeah.
0: Okay. Did you have a plan of what you wanted to do? Did you, when you started school?
1: Yeah, I wanted to be a zookeeper, and that's what I'm doing right now. I'm coming up on 1 year.
2: Okay,
0: gotcha.
2: My advice on this would be to run out the budget and really look at it and make sure that detail for detail, you actually know what the money is going to be. Because I will say, Rachel, there is something to be said about having the right amount of margin, because if you are staying mm-hmm. home with kids, you don't want to just be home in the house with kids. You want to be able to go and take them to the zoo or go and do, you know, fun things. So I would suggest doing that. And I'll just throw out here, you know, the way that we teach debt is to do the debt snowball method. We find that for people who really want to complete paying off all of their debt, the snowball method is better, which is you listing them smallest to largest by balance. Mm-hmm. And then paying minimum payments on everything, but putting that extra margin, in your case, $3,000, to the smallest debt. You may find that if it's a list of, you know, I'm sure these student loans are broken up into smaller pieces. So you may find that if it's a list of 7 or 8 debts, you can knock out half of them, and that feels really great, and you like the feeling of that momentum. I also wanted to ask, how old are you guys?
1: He just turned 24 a couple days ago, and I'm 23.
2: Okay. Yeah, and let me just also say this. I'm just going to say this. I'm not saying it's not your choice, because it totally is, and I love babies. It's never going to be easier to pay off debt than it is today.
0: Yeah.
2: So let me just throw that out there. Once little butts come into the situation, it gets different. So let me just throw that out there.
1: So if we were to just wait and just pay off everything, I think we would be done in 2 years or less. Mm-hmm. The only thing, my husband's not on course with starting the student loans because we're not required to for 6 months. So he's wanted to knock out all the credit card and the car loan. So I haven't been able to get him on board with that, because several of the student loans are under $3,000.
2: You may not be required to, but I would look and see if they're subsidized or unsubsidized, because if they're unsubsidized...
1: Yeah, they're subsidized.
2: Okay. But even still, what an opportunity. It's almost like when we had the pause, right? There was no interest accruing. So view that as, this is an opportunity to pay off our debt without interest, versus, well, we don't have to touch them, so let's not touch them.
0: That's right.
2: I would.
1: Yeah.
0: And I, and just because of your age, and again, everyone's value, you know, I don't want to ever say to someone like, don't have babies by any means. Cause this may be y'all's choice, but I would be curious, because you just, and a part of me is like, oh man, you just finished your degree.
2: Get in there.
0: And I don't know if like you get a raise with this degree or not, or if you would have had this job regardless of the degree. But a part of me is like, if I'm paying off these student loans, about something I just got, I don't know, there's like a mental game there for me, that I think there would be like an extra push to be like, you know what, I'm gonna work my butt off for another 9 months extra than what I was planning. And I say that partly because you're still young, and I would just get, man, the freedom there of not having to feel pressure to work if you do get pregnant. And since it is a situation that you're having to do this IUI, you want to be extra protective, right? That cautiousness in the pregnancy. I'm going to say when it happens, not if. I'm praying when it happens for you.
2: Yeah.
0: I don't know. Just some thoughts to kick around. But I think also you guys paying off the loans that you talked about paying off, and then cash flowing it, which I so appreciate. And then having still that momentum, after it works to knock out as much as you can.
2: Yes, ma'am.
0: Before baby comes, it will only help you from the math perspective. So that's always helpful. But yeah, that's what's hard is money. That's like debt specifically. That's why we always said the borrower slaves lender. When you're in debt, it just limits your choices. It creates extra hurdles in your life. Mm-hmm. You have to then say, can I stay home? I want to be a stay-at-home mom. Do we have the ability to? We have these, right? It puts you in this like bondage cycle that you don't have autonomy. You're not the owner of your life at that point. All these banks and student loans are kind of directing that. And that's part of what sucks about debt. I'm like, it is what it is. You can get your credit card airline points, all you people, but this girl's got, what, $14,000 in credit card debt. It didn't help her, like didn't help them.
2: It's causing her to have to wait.
0: Yes, like all of it. I'm like, it's just, there is such wisdom, you guys, in this debt-free living that you own your choices in your life, and it's a beautiful, and you sleep good at night, you know, knowing that.
2: Yeah, and the sooner that you start that lifestyle, just the better you off you are. I mean, when people call in here and they were blessed that their parents understood the baby steps, and they start their life off no debt, I mean, they're just on such a smooth path going forward. And at 23, they really have the ability to create that for themselves here in the next 18 to 24 months.
0: That's right. Absolutely. Yeah, there's a truth in changing your family tree. So you parents out there with young kids, as you're working this, your kids are seeing this, and you're setting them up for a better life, not just from a numbers perspective, but a behavioral perspective as well.

0: 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Normal's broke. You need a plan. 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
3: ABC News, I'm Michelle Franzen. President Trump, while traveling to Michigan to speak at an economic event, says he's in no rush to reach a temporary ceasefire deal with Iran. It comes after the president backed away from hitting Iran hard with strikes over the weekend. He says to give diplomacy a chance. The president says Iran wants to restart talks.
4: I have a lot of patience. I have plenty of time. Plenty of time. Their whole shoreline's wiped out. The strait is in very good shape. And we're talking right now. You know, they wanted to talk.
3: Sources tell ABC News the pause in strikes is also out of concern for the U.S. stockpile of air defense systems, including Patriots. Seattle authorities continue to search for a second suspect wanted in connection with the deadly shooting at a food festival last night. Three people were killed, four others injured. Police say a 15-year-old is in custody. Temporary protected status, or TPS, for more than 300,000 Haitians set to expire today, along with protections for thousands of Syrians. It follows a Supreme Court ruling last month. This is ABC News. Former FBI Director James Comey's attorneys filed a motion to dismiss the indictment charging him over the Seashell Formation that he posted on social media that read 8647 last year. Federal prosecutors claim that was a threat against President Trump's life. Here's ABC's Peter Harlambous.
5: Defense lawyers accused the Department of Justice of singling out Comey to, quote, prosecute one of the president's most prominent critics. They argue that the photo of seashells arranged in the numbers 8647 are a kind of political speech protected by the First Amendment. Comey has vigorously denied that his post was ever intended as a threat against Trump and is expected to plead not guilty in an arraignment scheduled for next month in North Carolina. Peter Harlambous, ABC News.
3: The long-awaited Gordie Howe Bridge opened today. It offers a second truck connection between Detroit and Windsor, Ontario. The bridge, named after legendary hockey player Gordie Howe from Canada, who spent 25 of his 26-year NHL career with the Detroit Red Wings. Michelle Franzen, ABC News.
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13: Your day weather forecast calls for cloudy to mostly cloudy skies today. We're going to be looking at quite a bit of cloud cover as well Tuesday into Wednesday, especially in the afternoon and evening hours. Scattered to heavy showers and thunderstorms for this Monday. Again, possible tonight. Likewise, Tuesday and Wednesday, scattered to heavy afternoon and evening. Some overnight showers and storms. Daytime highs not as hot. Low to mid-90s today through Wednesday. Nighttime lows very warm, though, near 70. I'm Day Weather Meteorologist Mark Huer.
14: Welcome back to The Ramsey Show in the Fair Ones Credit Union Studio. I am Rachel Cruz here with Jade Warshaw. We are answering your questions about life and money, so give us a call at 888-825-5225. Right now, the phone lines are packed, but give us a call and maybe we can get you in maybe this show or later this week. Jade, I think we're hosting again together.
15: Yes.
14: So we'll be around, people. We'll be around. All right. Let's go to Charlie in Omaha. Hi, Charlie. Welcome to the show.
16: Hey, thank you.
14: Absolutely. Thanks for calling in.
16: Yeah, just over the last few years, I've been building a relationship with the neighbors, and they're kind of living like normal people, broke basically. And I'm just wondering if you guys got any tips on how to like introduce them to Ramsey Solutions universe and the baby steps without overstepping boundaries,
14: yeah.
16: I guess.
14: How do you know that they're broke? Do they tell you?
16: They kind of tell me, yeah. And then, they basically tell me. And then,
14: so you guys are talking about money. Like in some of your just like everyday conversations, hanging out, and they'll talk about their stress
16: Yeah, it seems to come up that they're stressed fairly often. And then their 11-year-old actually slipped up and basically said he helps pay for groceries sometimes to me the other day. Yeah.
17: Are they saying it like when they're saying it, they're like asking you for help, or they're just shooting the breeze and just mentioning things?
16: Kind of just shooting the breeze and mentioning things. So that's the thing. I don't even know if they want help.
17: Got you.
14: Well, if y'all are that casual in conversation, I know there's like parenting, you know, experts that I love or whatever.
17: Uh-huh.
14: And when a friend's just talking about that, I'm like, well, have you listened to, you know, so-and-so podcast? Cause it's so good. It's not threatening. It's like, I'm excited about it because I love it and I want them to know. So it's not like you're judging them or anything, but I just wonder if you threw it out, like, oh my gosh, well, have you listened to The Ramsey Show? Or have you ever read any of, you know, Yeah. Jade Warshaw, Rachel Cruze, or Dave Ramsey's books. Like, you know, have you, are you familiar with them? I'd just be curious what they would say.
17: Like super light. Like yeah, don't go, not even going into details. Just like, oh man, yeah. Just like that.
16: Okay. Yeah, just take it, super light, and I guess,
17: yeah, super light, and I say that because
16: just a couple converse, like just throw it out there, maybe the next couple times, and then
17: no, keep it super light. And I'm saying this because, and you know who you are. I'm looking in the camera. Our people sometimes we go very strong in the paint, and it can be off-putting. And it's, we're doing it because we're excited and we really love this thing and we feel like we have the winning lottery number, right? Like we want to share it. But sometimes being too heavy handed can make people be like,
14: don't
17: this
14: be
17: guy
14: weird.
17: Think he is?
14: Don't be weird, Charlie.
17: So just do exactly what Rachel said. Exactly. Cause I don't think it can be better than that. And then let them
14: talk
17: run
14: about
17: with
14: it. And then if you've done some stuff and they're like, oh yeah, I think I have, like, oh my gosh, I love it because, you know, I've paid off debt and da, da, da. I don't know if you have some story to share,
17: just a little something,
14: and you're saying it because it's worked for you. You know, I would say the same thing with parenting. Of like, oh my gosh, I finally learned like, X, Y, and Z because so-and-so said it and it was so helpful. And I don't know if that's helpful for you in your situation, but you know what I mean? It's very breezy.
17: Yeah.
14: Breezy.
17: And when you say something that's kind of in line with what they're going through that you've experienced, I think it also kind of, oh, okay, now we're talking for real.
14: The empathy.
17: Yeah. So I like that. I love that you're thinking about them in that way too. That's special.
16: Yeah. I've tried to do it light a little bit over probably the last year or so. And so a little bit, yeah. Is there ever a time where maybe it requires a little bit?
17: Tell us
16: more
17: what
16: of a
17: you
16: shove,
17: did.
16: Or?
17: Tell us what you did first, so we know.
14: He said a shove.
16: Well, I mean, they bring it up, and so I'm like, well, have you checked out? You know, Dave Ramsey helped me. You know,
14: you did. Yeah.
16: You guys need Dave Ramsey in your life for real, and just kind of throwing
17: those
16: they out.
17: Say?
16: But then, they kind of shrug it off, and who's that? I go, a guy who helped me get out of debt, and then I don't think they ever looked him up or looked up you guys or I think
17: you've done your part.
14: You've done your part then.
16: Victimized.
14: You've been breezy.
16: Yeah.
14: I don't think that they're interested in
16: any,
14: you know what I mean? Like there was no proactiveness.
16: There's no way to you can't make somebody interested.
14: I know.
16: In this kind of,
14: you can't
17: that's
14: make,
17: the hard part.
14: Make people change.
16: Because
14: you want it for them, not just so that they're like so that they listen to Ramsey. That's not the point. But the point is, you want them to be helped. You know, you want them to have a plan and be in control of their money. And I think that's a beautiful desire, right? Because you see someone that's hurting, and you're like, oh my gosh, I feel like we have the prescription. We could help you. But doesn't seem like, it seems like you've been breezy about it and they haven't really picked up on it. So I probably wouldn't push. No, I don't think there's a shove.
17: Yeah.
14: Unless they ask. If they start asking, they have opened that door and you can run right through it.
17: That's true.
14: But I don't think they're asking.
16: Sure. Yeah. No, they just kind of been, they just bring it up almost every time I see them really, but they don't ever ask.
17: And well, and also, I will throw this out there, but this is you discerning this. It also depends on your relationship and your personality, because if on a scale from 1 to 10, you're like an 8 in friendship, then I do think that there's the time where you can be like, now hold on a second, I told you about Dave Ramsey, and you're still asking me about, right? That's my personality. I would have,
14: With good friends.
17: With good friends. Yeah. If you're an 8 or 9 on that scale, 100%, I'd be like, now how many times are you going to tell me about this? Because I've already told you, right? But if you're like a 2 or 3 on the scale, I think you just let sleeping dogs lie.
14: Yeah, it's kind of that earning the right to be heard kind of thing. So, But as you build relationship with them and and if you do get closer in friendship because you guys get along and you have a lot in common, then to Jade's point, that's right. It is true. It's like one of your best friends. I'm like, girl, stop complaining. You got to do something about it.
17: Yeah, what's going on? I have a feeling, though, you guys are just out washing the cars and you just, speak to each other across the driveway or whatever.
16: That's kind of it. Yeah. So, yeah. But I appreciate the information and the little bit of help here.
14: For sure. Well,
16: you.
14: Charlie, I appreciate your, just your desire to even call and be concerned, right? Because, I mean, that's a real thing.
17: Because here's the thing. And again, I look into the camera because there's folks that watch the show every day and still don't do the things that we're telling them.
14: That's right.
17: So it's very hard. The job we have is very hard to get people to commit to a process, especially a process that's going to cause you maybe a little discomfort, maybe to embrace some ideas that are new for you, maybe to embrace a new philosophy with your money, maybe to do something that you can't say today what the exact outcome is going to be. You just have to trust a process. And we're telling you, hey, just mm-hmm. do it. Just trust it. We know that it works. So because we know the outcome is when you walk these baby steps, when you do the things that we're teaching, people go on. They don't just pay off their debt. Their relationships are better. They have more peace. And yeah, they build wealth. Yes. And so, I mean, what can you say?
14: It's Rachel? The byproduct. I know. But it is amazing. When you get one part of your life under control, and we see this all the time, people's, to your point, relationships start to be better. You start to be more intentional about that. People's health changes. Yes. People lose weight. I mean, genuinely, like it is wild the things that happen when you become an intentional person, and your money may be the springboard for you when it comes to this stuff. So it is, it's important. But yeah, thanks again, Charlie, for calling. That helped.

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1: All righty. Today's question comes from Claire in South Dakota. She says, my husband and I are 27 and started our family earlier than most of our friends. So we were on the receiving end of wedding and baby gifts several years ago. Now our social circle is reaching those milestones and we're struggling with what is reasonable financially. We're debt free and genuinely want to be generous. However, we have financial goals and feel like we're constantly blowing our budget. Is there a percentage of income or a sinking fund amount you recommend for gifts and celebrations? How do we scale back spending without feeling selfish? Okay, not going to lie. I actually thought this was going in a different direction. I thought you were going to say, you know, we were on the receiving end, but now we're getting out of debt and it's hard to budget for these. But you're debt free. And part of, I do want to say, just for anybody who's listening, and it's good for us to do this. This matters because baby steps 1 through 3 are very intense. This is, we're pulling back on everything. We're, you know, we're sacrificing, not just in our own lives, but other people around us generally tend to feel the sacrifice too. Mm-hmm. We don't do as much for Christmas. We may not travel for family outings as much. All of those things in baby step 1, 2, and 3, because we're getting our $1,000 saved. We're paying off consumer debt and then we're saving up 3 to 6 months of expenses. That's how that works. But then when you cross over into baby steps 4, 5, and 6 that people do simultaneously, you're investing 15%. You're putting a little in kids' college and you're putting extra on your house. That's when we say now's the time that we can start being a little more generous. We can start spending more on the things that we enjoy doing. We can upgrade vehicles. We can, you know, whatever these other financial goals are. So I have to believe that your other financial goals are tied up in baby steps 4, 5, and 6. That being said, generosity should always be kind of part of that. Now, many of us, throw our generosity to the local church and we're like, yeah, I'm doing my 10%. I'm doing my tithe. That's good. But I do feel like some of generosity is relational, mm-hmm. right? I'm going to the party. I pick up a bottle of wine for the host. I'm going out with my friends. We're all ordering appetizers for the table. Like, right? There's a certain amount of your own purse strings that you open up when you're in relationship. So my coworker's having a baby and that's my friend. Yeah, I'm going to give her a gift because mm-hmm. that's part of our relationship. And so in this stage of your life, I think that you can participate in that stage of the relationship because mm-hmm. you've got the money to do that. Now, the question is how much should we do? And I think that that's up to you, but I wanted to lay that foundation so that you don't get stingy is basically what I was trying to do.
0: Yeah, great point. No, you know? It's so true. And I think it's okay to look ahead and be like, okay, am I throwing the baby shower? This is how much, you know, I can contribute this much. I don't know. Like, think of all the ways that this generosity can play out. It may not just be in a specific gift. It may be through other things that you're doing.
1: Your house is hosting it.
0: Yes, that's right. Mm-hmm. That's right. Yes. Yeah. So, but yeah, I would say I don't think you will ever regret being generous. Mm-hmm. I'll just say that much.
1: Now, into relationships.
0: You don't have to go get the $1,000 stroller they registered for or anything like that. But just, you know, that the people were good to you. And there's just a little bit of like, hey, I'm going to live my life with an open hands a little bit. And yeah, this is a... gosh, we went through that, the wedding season. Everyone's getting married.
1: I will say, yeah.
0: Everybody's having, it is every day you're getting an invite of some kind of shower or something's happening. There is that season of life. Uh-huh. And then it goes away, right? And then you're okay. So, I don't know. I would say you won't regret being generous.
1: And I will say, because we've talked about this before, Rachel, the wedding part, if you're like in the bridal party and yes. there's all of those things. Now, I will say, you do have to know when to say when on some of that.
0: That's
1: because
0: right.
1: it can get quite overwhelming.
0: That gets out of control.
1: But
0: all the trips and everything they do. I mean, mm-hmm. it's wild, wild. So yeah, that is one that you're like, I may have to rein in some of that. That's fine. All right, let's go to Mark in Roanoke. Hi, Mark. Welcome to the show.
2: Thank you. I'm privileged to be on the show. My wife is a huge fan, so she's going to flip when she finds out that I actually got on the show.
0: Oh, my gosh. So I can't wait to know why you called.
2: My wife and I are in a, I'll say, a slight disagreement over a very large purchase of a new boat. So I'll go over our financial situation real quick, and then you guys can, and my plan for purchasing it, and then you can give me your opinion.
0: Okay.
2: So we own a house on a lake in Virginia that's worth $1.25 million. It's paid off. Between an annuity and in my Social Security, we have a guaranteed income of $100,000 per year until we both pass away. My wife is currently working. She makes $65,000 a year. However, I'm trying to get her to retire in the next 18 months.
0: Okay.
2: We have IRAs worth $1.8 million that made $300,000 in the last 12 months. So the boat that I want to purchase is be around $130,000, and I'm going to need a new truck early next year. My existing truck has 210,000 miles on it, so I'm anticipating I'll be replacing that, and so that'd be $65,000.
0: Okay.
2: So we have a Roth IRA of $200,000, and I was going to cash that in, purchase the boat and truck for cash.
1: Do you have any other cash? Do you have any do you have any liquid cash?
2: Well, $20,000.
0: I mean, I think you can afford it. Yes. Now, the cash position makes me a little nervous. How old are you guys?
2: I'm 65 and my wife is 61.
0: Okay. So you're able to pull money out of the 1.8 IRA for things. I'm just thinking this boat, which you're probably wishing Dave was on because he's the boat guy. But when these nice boats break, like a nice car, they're expensive to fix and all, you know what I mean? It's just another maintenance thing to think through and having.
2: We currently have a boat that's it's a 2000.
0: Okay, so you're going to upgrade. Okay.
1: Well, can I ask why you're looking to drain the Roth instead of the other? Why wouldn't you take the money from the other the traditional IRA?
2: Because of taxes.
1: Okay, yeah, but you're going to have...
2: Our income's $165,000, so if I took $200,000 out of traditional IRA, I'd have to pay taxes on that.
1: You would. I'm just thinking you've got a lot of money in traditional accounts that's probably going to want to be converted at some point anyway, and you've got very little in Roth. I almost would want to keep that growing as it's growing,
0: tax free,
1: and then if you can handle the, do you see what I'm saying? That, and I'd probably run it over with an advisor, but that's kind of what I was thinking. If you don't have a strategy for moving some of that 1.8 into converting that into Roth funds, that might be something to kind of help that process ease about. That was just something I thought of.
0: Mm-hmm. Yeah. So the way we look at it is that anything with motors and wheels is no more than half of your annual take-home pay. So you guys are not working, so it's a little bit of a different. So you have the 65 coming in from your wife. You have 100,000 coming from the annuity and Social Security, and then if you wanted to count the 300,000 from the IRA as quote unquote income for the year, it's what your investments made. Uh-huh. Not quite, but we can be a little bit squishy on that. I mean, technically,
1: you got the
0: you're
1: money.
0: Under it. Yeah. So, I mean, from all the math perspective, Mark, I think you're good to go.
2: All right. Great.
0: You got the green light. Captain Mark.
2: All right. Thanks. Appreciate it.
0: Heading on the lake in his new boat. but think about the truck. Maybe you get a used truck, Mark. Maybe lighten the load a little with the wife. She's nervous about it.

0: Hey, George Camel here. 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
2: Time now for Livestock News. I'm Steve White. The USDA is opening the southern border as it has been closed due to New World screwworm concerns. It comes at a critical time for the cattle industry. New reports show the market is still dealing with historically tight supplies, but there are also the first signs producers may be starting to rebuild the herd. The latest USDA cattle inventory report showed the total U.S. cattle herd was slightly higher than a year ago, but beef cow numbers remain down. Replacement heifers, those are the females ranchers hold back to grow the herd, those were up 3%. Livestock market analyst Kyle Bumstead.
3: The expansion clock has officially started ticking, so more cows eventually means more beef, which is exactly the story these deferred live cattle futures have been trying to price in this month with this month-long break here.
2: Bumstead says the longer-term picture looks different as producers begin rebuilding.
3: That's the first genuine heifer retention signal of this entire kind of cattle cycle here. But the 2026 calf crop is projected at 32.5 million head, and that's down 2% from last year. The feeder pipeline just got tighter. A smaller calf crop stacked on top of heifer retention means fewer cattle available to place zero the next 18 months.
2: The border opening also depends on continued progress against New World screwworm. USDA's latest dashboard lists 42 confirmed domestic cases, including 9 active cases, 33 classified as inactive. The active cases are concentrated in Texas and involve cattle, sheep, goats, and a dog. USDA says Sonora and Chihuahua are considered lower-risk areas for imports because of their animal health programs and distance from where most of the cases have been found in Mexico. The closest active case to the Douglas, Arizona ports is about 325 miles away. 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
3: Your day weather forecast calls for cloudy to mostly cloudy skies today. We're going to be looking at quite a bit of cloud cover as well Tuesday into Wednesday, especially in the afternoon and evening hours. Scattered to heavy showers and thunderstorms for this Monday. Again, possible tonight. Likewise, Tuesday and Wednesday, scattered to heavy afternoon and evening. Some overnight showers and storms. Daytime highs not as hot. Low to mid-90s today through Wednesday. Nighttime lows very warm, though, near 70. I'm Day Weather Meteorologist Mark Huer.
4: 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And I had more people respond talking about how much they use it and they like love it. 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
4: 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All right, let's go to Mary in Kansas City. Hi, Mary. Welcome to the show.
6: Hi, ladies. Thanks so much for taking my call this afternoon.
4: Absolutely. How can we help?
6: I have a topic within my marriage, the ultimate dream home, and how to spend our life savings on a house that will bring fulfillment to us both. We're pretty different people. He's very much a minimalist and a saver, and I gave up my career to become a stay-at-home mom. I moved to this tiny house in the country, got rid of credit cards, sold all my things, definitely all in on my life with my husband. But we have really been saving the last 6 years. We are working really hard. We've paid off every debt that we have. Great. We have saved our goal amount of money to buy with cash, which is $100,000. And yeah, I'm really, really proud of us. We've worked hard together.
4: I am too.
6: We also have paid off our home that we're living in for around 200 equity in our home. But now that we're looking at what to do next, we have two kids and we're like ready to do the dream home. But like I said, he's a minimalist and very, very frugal. And I'm like, I really just want the dream home. But
5: what's the dream home cost?
6: We are having conversations around like the budget and the size and whether we build on some land. But to be honest, I don't feel like I have all that much weight in the decision. And I think that part of that is due to our traditional roles in the marriage. Mm. He does have his name on everything. It's all like his accounts. And so that makes me feel, yeah, some type of way.
5: I would think so. It would make me feel some type of way too.
4: Yielded

0: to a lot of what he has wanted, not necessarily all that. Maybe you've appreciated the outcome and you appreciate the principles, but the way it's been done feels like it was more of a, you don't really have an option or a say. And then you get to this point on the other side of it, and you still feel like in your marriage that your voice is not appreciated or wanted, or your opinions aren't looked for, and there's not excitement behind what you have dreamed about and want.
1: Yeah. I feel like it's finally time to kind of like splurge a little on a home that makes us happy, but he wants a lot less than I do. And I feel like it's finally time that my opinion should matter, because, you know, I'm home with the kids. And I just wonder, are there like guidelines or maybe advice you can give us to bring alignment toward our shared goal? I trust my husband and I want to follow his lead, but I just wonder, like, maybe
2: something I'm worried about that I hear you saying, it's almost kind of like I bided my time. You know what I mean? Like, I've earned the right for my opinion to be heard is almost what I'm feeling here. I did all the sacrifice. I stayed home with the kids. I did all this stuff, and now is my time. And I would just like, no, it's the exact opposite. Not selfish at all. I would be saying it should have been like that from day one. You don't have to earn a seat at the table in your own marriage. That you are the table. You know what I'm saying? Like you set the table. So of course you're at the table. You know what I'm saying?
0: You're the other adult in the relationship.
2: Yeah. And it should have been 50-50 from the jump. And so now you're in a situation which is not going to be easy. You've got to untangle that and right the ship a little bit. And the question that I have for you is, let's pretend that you came to your husband tonight when things are not heated, when you're not in the midst of an argument, when you're not in the midst of a debate, and you just came to him and said, you know, I'd love to have a discussion with you about something I've been thinking about. And you kind of start to tell him kind of what you've told us on the phone, which is, you know, I think that I've relinquished some of my opinions, and I've let go of some of the things that I feel are important, and I've kind of backed away from those in favor of doing what you want to do, and I kind of regret doing that.
0: Yes.
2: And going forward, I don't want to do that anymore, and here's how it's made me feel.
0: Yes. And I'm going to start saying things that are probably uncomfortable because they haven't been voiced.
2: Yeah.
0: And you can do this all very kindly, Mary. You know, this doesn't have to be abrupt, but you guys have set a marriage. And in the name of, if I can say this to you, because I live in the South, in the name of a biblical, quote unquote,
2: submission
0: role.
2: Yeah.
0: And what it ends up doing, what was supposed to be seen as a good thing has been taken and twisted to where you, Mary, don't have what doesn't feel like value. And you're the other adult in your relationship, and you can still respect and love your husband, but he also can love and respect you. Scripture as much says, submit to one another and to yourselves. Like, I mean, so I would, not to sit here and get in a theological debate by any means, but there is harm. I can't, in doing this show specifically, these calls we get in, there's a pattern that we've seen. And I just want to encourage you, Mary, that you can be an incredible wife and love your husband, and you guys can have a great marriage, but that can only be done if two people are participating in making life choices to create a life that you guys love together. And it sounds like he's been the one making all the decisions, and you're doing it in the name of leading, but he is not holding up his end of the deal of looking at his wife and sacrificing himself and saying, what does my wife want?
1: Yeah.
0: It's a marriage dynamic that I don't know if there's a great counselor or marriage therapist, maybe who is a believer, but maybe challenges a little bit of some of the ways that this has been done.
2: Yeah.
0: That would be really great to sit and talk to, because I think out of a healthy marriage, this question can be answered. And I'm not sure you're going to get to a point where you both see eye to eye on a home purchase when this has been the pattern dynamic of the marriage. Does that make sense?
1: Yeah.
0: So it actually could be this could be seen as such a gift,
2: fabulous,
0: Mary, that you guys like actually have a chance to look up and be like, oh wow, we have gotten into this cycle. And Winston and I have gotten into cycles in marriage before, and we look up and it's been years and you're like, how did we get into this? cycle and you kind of have to break it.
2: Yeah.
0: But for the health and the beauty and the good of your marriage. So I would say that, but I know you didn't call in for marriage advice. You called in about the home. So I would say if it's within the Ramsey, obviously paying cash 100% is like amazing. And, but we know that's not realistic for everyone. And if you don't follow that, follow the premise that, you guys put down, I would say for you now, 20%, and that the payment is no more than 25% of your take home pay. You could, you know, there's some wiggle room there if you guys, if you do want to look at other homes. So there, that I'll give you that permission, Mary. You can dream a little if you want. If it's beyond that 300,000, the equity in the house and the 100,000 that you guys have saved. But I, and you know, and you may settle on the, or settle, not settling. You may choose the 300,000, which is totally fine. I just want you at the end of the day to feel like you, your opinion is valid, and Mary, that, and that he's excited to hear it. You know what I mean? That he like wants to know his wife and wants to know what makes you excited. And he sacrifices himself and his wants and desires for you.
1: Thank you.
0: Yeah. But that's that. I know that's a loaded ask that we just gave you.
2: It was right, though. Sometimes you need somebody who's outside of the situation because you can't see the forest for the trees. You need somebody else to be able to look and go, wait a second. That's not right.
0: That's not what it was supposed to. That's not what. We'll just go back. That was not what that scripture was set up to do.
2: No.
0: Yeah, but you got two wives behind this desk, Mary. So call us back. We're on the show later this week.
2: Yes. Tell us how it goes.

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0: Our scripture of the day comes from Jeremiah 26, 14. As for me, I am in your hands. Do with me whatever you think is good and right. Next is from Corey Tenboon. She said, hold everything in your hands lightly. Otherwise, it hurts when God pries your fingers open.
1: I know that's right, Corey.
0: I love Corey Tenboon.
1: Yeah.
0: Oh, she's amazing. When I saw that come up for the quote of the day, I was like, I love her. She's amazing. Amazing woman she was. All right, let's head to Jessica, and she is in Denver. Hi, Jessica. Welcome to the show.
2: Hi. Thank you so much for having me.
0: Absolutely. How can we help?
2: Hi, so I had a question concerning financial secrecy and mine. My husband, we've been married for 10 years, and I found out a lot of different things that have been kept from me and some finances that have been lied about. And my question is how do you go forward with someone when finances are extremely not agreed on, and when they're challenged by the wife that they are lied about, and so I just am wondering if there are some guidelines when it comes to financial things that have not been agreed on, and there's been a lot of mistrust placed because of that.
1: What did you find out, and how did you find it out?
2: I have a Robinhood account that he made in my name. And
0: without you knowing,
2: with me knowing, okay. He said that he had his other one shut down. And I didn't ask about that, but, he made one in my name and then he was trading on it. Had a lot of money put into that account from a savings account. That's not in my name. It's in his, ended up losing that money. And then ended up charging it $11,000. Then ended up charging it. This is without me knowing.
1: Okay.
2: Then ended up charging it back, called his bank and charged it back. And then when I saw that, the account was shut down immediately by him. Mm-hmm. And I questioned that and said, hey, you know, this is not making sense of what went on. At that point, I was lied to that and was told that someone else had logged into the account and taken all that money. Mm. Of course, a big fight ensued because I did not believe that. And so at the end of this, you know, we went through, you know, a whole long fight about it. And he did eventually tell the truth that he did do that.
1: Mm. What other things does he lie about? Because usually unless someone has a pattern of lying, you usually tend to believe them when they tell you things the first time. So what else does he lie about?
2: About 4 years ago, we had gone on vacation, charged it to a credit card that we were going to pay off totally fine. We had the money to do it. A day after we got back from the vacation, he texted me and said, hey, you know, if you see a chargeback for a Walmart chargeback, I called the bank because I saw something that wasn't unauthorized. Well, the next thing I know, the whole account is zero when we had just charged $5,000 to the account. And so I had said, there's no way that was just a Walmart chargeback. And, you know, we didn't do that in the first place. Why did you go ahead and charge all of that back when that was a valid charge for that vacation? Same thing happened, just very, very angry that I had, you know, called him out on that, and he kept lying about it. And until, you know, I just kept pressing and pressing, and then the truth comes out. And I'm a very honest person. I really take that very seriously, and it bothers me that I feel like I can't have a trustworthy husband.
1: Sure.
2: And then in dealings with someone else, I found out, you know, some things about some different deals that he had done that weren't honest, and he ended up charging it back. And that was very recent. So that's why I'm calling in, because it just seems like a pattern throughout the years of charging things back or taking money when it wasn't supposed to be taken and then lying about it to me.
1: How long have you been married? 10 years?
2: About 10 years.
1: Okay. Mm-hmm. Okay.
0: Is he at all repentive and wants to change and wants to work on it, or is everything defensive?
2: in the fight, everything is extremely defensive and very adamant that he did not do the things that I know he did. Go ahead.
1: I was going to say, have you had conversations about the behavior that you've brought up in a non-argumentative time? So just
2: absolutely.
1: And what do those what are those conversations like?
2: Very apologetic. I'm not going to do it anymore. But then when there's financial strain, it ends up happening over and over again.
1: So what do you want? What do you, when listening to what you've told us,
0: do you guys do, can I ask this real quick?
1: Yeah.
0: Do you guys work on your money together, Jessica? Like, do you do a budget? Do y'all sit down and talk about it?
2: I have tried to push for that. We have one account together, and then throughout the years, I have found that he's created several other accounts that I did not have access to, and that's another point of contention. Because I do want those things together so that so there is accountability.
1: Do you work?
2: Does he work or do
1: I? No, do you work?
2: I do, yes.
1: What do you earn?
2: I earn $120.
1: And what's he earn?
2: He is currently laid off. When he was making $90.
1: How long has he been laid off?
2: For about 4 months.
1: Okay.
2: And it's kind of been a pattern with that as well. We'll work for about a year, and sometimes it hasn't been his fault as far as being laid off, but it's always, I've been the one with a stable job, and it's always been where we've gotten these emergency situations where I have to pick up the slack, or something like this is done because there's like an emergent thing that on his end that he feels like he needs the money for. Mm-hmm. So it just feels like a revolving door for me. So
0: for sure.
2: When you say, what do I want out of this? It's very hard to see a way forward, and I'm trying to see it because I do want our marriage to work, but it is very difficult for me to see what that path looks like.
1: Have you ever done any counseling with him? Has he ever been open to that?
2: No. And that is, I have had counseling myself. I've reached out myself up until this point with this last incident. He has refused counseling.
1: And that's a big deal, I want to say, because whenever there's a partnership, like marriage, obviously, it has to be two people who are willing to grow together, that are willing to grow as individuals, that are always willing to better themselves. And if one person puts a stop on it and says, I refuse,
0: and not even
1: that's
0: better
1: really
0: myself,
1: tough.
0: But even to like go what my wife's asking me after
1: I just won't do
0: absolutely
1: it.
0: Lied over and over and over, and I refuse to do it. Like
2: right.
0: Even that, you know what I mean? Is that's a big red flag. Because my prayer would be that, and we get these calls sometimes to give some men in the situation grace that they get in trouble financially, that they've done money, they've taken care of all the money, and they haven't been able to pay the bills, so they charge a credit card 1 month, and then they end up in this bad cycle, and it's like this horrible thing, and it's not good because they didn't tell their wife, but then it was. You know, then she found out, but this is why. And then they're trying to work together and rebuild it. Like there's salvageable situations.
1: Yeah.
0: You know what I mean? In this. And my prayer would be the golden stake would be that you find redemption in this. And over time, slowly, he chooses to rebuild trust, take the steps that you need him to take for you to feel good. Over a period of time. I mean, I'm talking...
1: It's going to take some time.
0: Yeah, 2 years or something of him doing what you need, Jessica, because he did this for what you need to rebuild trust. And that if one of those things is going to therapy once a week for nine months, it's like, we're going to go, we're going to do this. Jessica, have your own account over here so you don't have to... You know, if you feel safer doing this, like, you know what I'm saying? Like, it is a...
2: Yeah.
0: It's a total just surrender. But... If you can't get there, it's hard to move forward. Jessica, I'm sorry. I wish we had more time to talk it through. We're thinking about you. Well, remember, there's ultimately only one way to financial peace, and that's to walk daily with the Prince of Peace, Christ Jesus.
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6: ABC News, I'm Michelle Franzen. A food festival in the heart of Seattle ended in gunfire, killing three and injuring four others Sunday. Police say two people were in a dispute and began shooting. One is in custody. Authorities say it's a 15-year-old. Police Chief Sean Barnes also says they're looking for one another person.
7: There is a second shooter. We're trying to identify who that person is. Our officers need your help. If someone saw something, or perhaps if someone has some video, we need to identify that person.
6: Gas prices in the U.S. showing a little bit of a decline after President Trump backed away from hitting Iran hard with strikes over the weekend. Maritime traffic still stalled in the Strait of Hormuz for oil and goods. Temporary Protected Status, or TPS, for more than 300,000 Haitians, set to expire today, along with protections for thousands of Syrians. The expiration follows a Supreme Court ruling last month that cleared the way for the Trump administration to end TPS for Haiti and Syria. This is ABC News. Brian Koberger, a new court document, says he plans to withdraw his guilty plea made in court in July of 2025. He pleaded guilty to killing four University of Idaho students. He's currently serving four life sentences and blames his plea on false promises and wrong information. ABC News legal analyst Brian Buckmeyer.
8: If you take a plea and you haven't been sentenced as yet, it's very easy. But specifically in Idaho, the standard is that there needs to be a manifest injustice. And that's extremely difficult to do in a situation like this, where judges, prosecutors, and defense attorneys are all trained on how to make sure that a defendant is properly informed, that they know they're taking a plea voluntarily, and that they're knowledgeable in the conditions of that plea. And so this would be an uphill battle for anyone.
6: An investigation is underway after more than a dozen campers at a YMCA in New Jersey got sick at a summer camp after allegedly consuming mushroom-laced edibles. They're all in stable condition. Michelle Franzen, ABC News.
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0: To hear more, visit dan.democrat. 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
3: Your day weather forecast calls for cloudy to mostly cloudy skies today. We're going to be looking at quite a bit of cloud cover as well Tuesday into Wednesday, especially in the afternoon and evening hours. Scattered to heavy showers and thunderstorms for this Monday. Again, possible tonight. Likewise, Tuesday and Wednesday, scattered to heavy afternoon and evening. Some overnight showers and storms. Daytime highs not as hot. Low to mid-90s today through Wednesday. Nighttime lows very warm, though, near 70. I'm Day Weather Meteorologist Mark Huer.

0: Normal is broke and common sense is weird. So we're here to help you transform your life. From the Ramsey Network in the Fairwinds Credit Union Studio, this is The Ramsey Show. I'm Rachel Cruz, hosting this hour with Jade Warshaw, and we are answering your questions about life and money. So give us a call at 888-825-5225. Up first, we have Sue in Tampa, Florida. Hi, Sue. Welcome to the show.
1: Hi, how are you?
0: Hi, we're doing great. How can we help?
1: So the reason why I reached out to you guys is because you're very Christian-based. And so my dilemma is my mom's in her 70s, never worked a traditional job where she could get Social Security on her own. So my parents got divorced. When it was time for retirement, she did the calculation based on my dad's income. So she has a very small amount of Social Security. In her 50s, my dad helped her buy a house. She sold it and went on the mission field and basically funded herself. Never was funded by a church. Whenever she'd have a financial crisis, she would reach out to my sister or I, and we had to help her, right? So she's used a lot of this, like the Bible teaches us to honor our parents, and she uses that pretty much as her weapon to get me and my sister to continuously support her. So I wanted to reach out to you guys because you are a Christian-based company. Morally, like, I'm remarried with a blended family, and we still have three minor kids in the house that we provide for. And, like, morally, are my sister and I responsible for our mom for her choices?
0: Well, I mean, from a basic level, no. I feel like we're all adults.
2: Yes.
0: And we all get to make our decisions. And as much as an honoring and respecting and taking care of are all three different categories of wording, right? So honoring is a very different thing than even just respecting, right? Some parents are like, you need to respect me. It's what the Bible says. It's like, no. It says I should honor you. What does that look like? It doesn't say, that you have to fund every member of your family, including your parents, financially when they have been adults and haven't made good decisions. It also says, Sue, in there, you reap what you sow. Decisions that you make about your life will come to fruition. It also says, take care of your family first, or you're worse than an unbeliever. So you're taking care of your nuclear family first before anyone else, right? So I'm like, you can bat around scripture as much as you want, and people can pull their punches and their own way of looking at it. And so I think, you know, what you're feeling is not wrong, and where you feel like you're being maybe taken advantage of and stressed of taking care of your own family, you have to figure out priorities. And so where I would push you is to say you're probably gonna have to have a conversation around some boundaries, but also taking care of your family first, and then out of the abundance of what you have out of that, if there is any in the season, and you guys choose then to help her, then that's one thing. But this idea of having to be forced into it is tough.
2: I agree. I almost, if I were in your shoes, I believe I would try to remove her from the conversation as much as possible, because there's obviously some whatever around that. And if I would just say, hey, there's an opportunity here for generosity. How do I feel about it? Do I want to do it, and do I not? And really, that's the bottom line. Do I want to do this? Do I not? And if you don't, that's fine, because you want to be a cheerful giver. And if you can't do this with a cheerful heart, and it doesn't feel right, and it doesn't feel good, you shouldn't be giving under compulsion. Mm-hmm. And that's exactly what this is somebody's compelling you and trying to guilt you into something. And I think, like, removing all that aside, you can really just feel that and go, ah, it just doesn't feel good to me. And I think that's enough to make your decision, at least for today.
1: Right. Okay. I just don't know, like, where that line is between, like, honoring her. And I feel like when I've had to put her on boundaries, she's like a get rich quick scheme person. Like, she gets sucked into that. And so, like, she has a lot of credit card debt. And instead of just giving her money, I've been trying to pay off her credit cards, but I've been limiting how much I pay towards it, knowing that she's just going to re-rack it up.
0: That's
1: if
0: right.
1: That makes sense.
0: That's right.
1: And so it's like, so I give her $150, $200 a month. And it's like, but that's really like my limit. And then it's like, and then I have this internal battle of, am I not honoring my mom? And
2: I think you might have dropped out on us. I think I would
1: say... No, I'm crying.
2: Oh, I'm sorry.
0: Well, she makes you.
1: We make mistakes as people, and I always tell people, like, when I go to heaven, I don't, is this something that's going to stop me and my, where I end up, because she has so much told us, like,
2: what
1: this
2: do you
1: is
2: mean,
1: part of honoring your
2: what
1: parents.
2: Do you mean where you
1: and
2: end
1: so
2: up?
1: It's like, am I really truly saved? If that makes
2: girlfriend.
1: Any sense at all.
0: Oh, Sue.
2: I'm sorry,
0: Sue. Oh, my
2: Sue.
0: Gosh.
2: I'm just going to speak freely here, Rachel, and I hope you do the same. No, ma'am. This is not going to, the way that I believe that salvation is pretty simple, and it's not something that we earn. It's a free gift that we accept.
1: Right.
2: And this feels like something you would be doing to earn your salvation. And also, yeah. I mean, it's just truthfully what you believe in Jesus Christ. Do you believe he died on the cross? Right. It's all that simple stuff.
1: Right.
2: And I think that this is just, this guilt has got you in a chokehold, and it feels manipulative to me. And I think that I'm not saying your mom's a bad person. I'm sure she is, but I think that you're
0: she has a spiritual toxic relationship with God, is the way that
2: And it's rubbing off on you.
0: Yes. Yes.
2: Go ahead, Rachel, because I know you got something to say.
0: No, I mean, that's it. It's being used as a weapon, and it's being used to corner you, and nothing in that is love. Nothing in that.
1: No.
0: And so, so you are not in the wrong, Sue. You're not. Because here's the deal too. You exchange irresponsibility.

0: ability and debt and get rich quick with something else, right? And if she was an alcoholic, right, and she's like, you have to honor me and take care of me, and this is what I need to survive for the last few years of my life, and just get, like, you're harming her. And so by you continuing to give money, Sue, actually is causing harm, because her behavior is not changing. And so there is something to be said, again, I think, about so much of how she has, manipulation is a great word, very toxic.
1: Yeah.
0: And it's really sad, because I think she's a very broken person. And out of that brokenness, she has formed a really jacked up theology and has passed that on to her kids, to you, to even have you question those kind of things. And I just hate, I hate that. I want to release that from you.
2: Thank you so much.
0: So no, I think I would do some studying if she keeps throwing that, and you, and even for your own conscious and spiritual
1: life, you.
0: Go and research that. I mean, honestly, you can find the original Hebrew, Greek. You know what I mean? Like, go back and understand the context of all of it for your own self, because I want you to make decisions not out of weakness, but out of a power of knowing that this is an okay decision for me to make, and I'm not a bad person because of it. Because you're not, Sue. You're not. And
2: thank you guys so much.
0: Absolutely. So yeah, you. Good luck with you. And you may have to have some tough conversations, and those boundary conversations are short and sweet, direct and to the point, very kind. But there's going to probably be some boundaries set up, because she's not in a good place and doesn't continue to show any level of behavior of healing and changing her patterns with money.

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0: Next up, we have, is it Gianna in Washington, D.C.? Hi, welcome to the show.
1: Hi, Rachel. Thank you so much for taking my call. It's so nice to be here today.
0: Oh, it's good to talk to you. We were just in Washington, D.C. last week with some of my kids, and it was so fun. Such a great trip. So it's a great area. But yeah, how can we help today?
1: So my question is, I'm 24 with about $22,000 left in federal student loan debt. I currently pay to about $500 a month to pay these loans down. I invest $500 a month in a Fidelity mutual fund towards a house. Additionally, I contribute 6% to my 401k that my employer matches. So my question is, with the high cost of living in the area that I'm in, I feel behind on saving for a house. So should I keep saving for a home with the $500 a month or focus on paying off my student loans more aggressively?
2: All right. So I hear a couple of things going on. First off, I think what you want to do, I commend it. The fact that you want to save for a down payment, the fact that you want to be investing, and the fact that you're maybe thinking about paying off these student loans are all really good goals to have. The only thing that I would do is streamline this a little bit so that you can actually accomplish something. And it's really hard to accomplish something when you're doing multiple things at a time. All right. The way that I think about this, you've got $500 a month going to investments. You've got 6%, whatever that number is, going to 401k. And there's also, $22,000, a big chunk of money to pay off. And I like to think of it, Gianna, like if I had a pitcher of water and I had like five or six different cups I needed to fill up, you can think of those as your debts. And you're just putting a little bit in each cup every month. It's going to take forever to fill up any of those cups. But if you take 1 month and, you know, focus in for a while and say, no, I'm going to put this whole pitcher in that one, you can actually fill up a glass and it feels great, right? So keep that in mind. And what I would suggest for you to do is let's pull back. Let's say for temporarily, just for a little bit, let's hold investing temporarily for a little bit. Let's hold off on the down payment and let's knock out these student loans, because the longer we wait on those, the interest is just going to keep accruing. And if we had the full power of our income, how quickly could you knock out $22,000?
1: Probably in 2 to 3 years, I would say.
2: What do you earn?
1: About $90,000 a year.
2: Is it just you?
0: I'm gonna say 14 months. I'm gonna push you. I'm gonna push you. If you stop all of that, because the 6% that you're putting in, I mean, that's around $400 a month or so going there. So that plus the 500 plus what you're already doing, I think you could. And if you squeeze out some more in your budget and not go out to eat, don't shop, delete Amazon off your phone, I think you could get $1,500 a month.
1: That's hard.
0: I know.
2: But we just found you $1,000 a month. So 2 years at the least.
0: I think you could find at least $1,500. I think you could do that. And even if you worked an extra job at night for maybe 2 or 3 nights a week, right? Like the faster you get this done, the faster, let's say that $1,500 that was going to debt now is going to investing and a down payment. And I would say, depending on your how urgent you are with the home, I probably would even pause investing to save up. It's what we call baby step 3B. So after you are out of debt, get an emergency fund in place. So have some cash set aside for that. And then I would spend probably 2 years saving up a down payment.

0: before I press play on investing, because you're still young enough.
1: I would.
0: You're going to be fine. And I think the more you can get that ball rolling and get into a home and get it, put at least 5% down on a home, I think it's going to be a great step for you. And you'll have plenty of time for investing in retirement. I don't want you to wait too long, but in the next 5 years or so, paying off debt, an emergency fund, and a down payment, I think are great goals. And then just say by the time you're, you know, 28, 29, press play on investing and what you're going to be doing then. Johnny, I'm just following the baby steps as we're walking through this. And after you save for that down payment is 15% of your income into retirement. So it'll be a little more than what you're even investing now. And you'll be fine by the time you get to 59 and a half retirement age.
1: Gianna, it's just you, right? No kids, no hubby?
2: No kids, no hubby. I have a boyfriend, but maybe engaged in the next little bit, 2 years, I would say.
0: Which which may change some of these numbers too, right? In a sense of location, job, if you buy a home, if you don't. I mean, like, you know, life is happening around our money, right? And so we kind of use our money to shift what is happening in our life, which is a great thing.
1: And, you know, the thing is, the other thing I want to throw at you is the idea that you're single. I mean, you have a boyfriend, but you don't have, you know, babies and things like that going on. Now's the time to pick up a side hustle. Now's the time to really, like, if you want this to go quickly, pick up those extra hours, do that extra job. Because Rachel and I, if I did the math well enough here, you should be, we just found you around $1,000. If you pick up another side hustle where you're making another $1,000, well, gosh, there it is right there.
0: Yeah.
1: Like, it's so within your grasp. So I just want to remind you of that. And I want you, my personal homework for you would be go home, go on RamseySolutions.com and get on that investment calculator, Rachel, because when we have young cats calling in that are in their 20s and they feel like they're out of time, I'm like, please go play with the calculator so you can see.
0: You have millions of dollars. You will be fine. You will be fine.
1: Yes. So please do that and do it with 15% of your income and do it from age 28, and you're going to be astounded by what you see.
0: Yep, absolutely. Well, good luck to you, Johnny. I mean, I would say follow the Ramsey baby steps. Get out of debt first, get an emergency fund, start saving for a down payment, and then start investing. And you can do all of that in the next 4 years or so, and you will set yourself up so well. All right, let's go to Brendan in Orlando, Florida. Hi, welcome to the show.
3: Hi, how are you doing?
0: Hi, we're doing good. How are you?
3: I'm good.
0: Good. How can we help?
3: Okay, so my question is, I'm 22. I have a car that I owe about $25,000 on. And I'm thinking about getting rid of it to get a truck in cash so that I can start doing side work. Because I do HVAC. I work for a company.
0: Mm-hmm.
3: And I want to start doing side jobs with the truck.
0: Awesome. How much do you make a year?
3: Last year, because I also have a side hustle. I sell stuff online, like e-commerce. Last year I made around 75.
0: Oh, good for you.
1: Cool.
0: What do you think you can sell the car for? You owe 25 on it.
3: On Kelly Blue Book, it says that it's worth about what I owe, 25, but I know if I take it to a dealership that I'll probably be upside down.
0: Yeah. Do you have money saved to go get a truck?
3: Yes, I do. I have around $60,000 saved.
0: Oh, my
1: gosh. Good job.
0: Well done, Brendan. What other debt do you have?
3: That is it.
0: That's it. No student loans, no credit card debt.
3: No.
1: What do you plan to spend? No. So, I mean, getting rid of the car is a no-brainer. You break even on it.
0: Yep.
1: No problem there. Out of the $60,000, what do you think you're going to spend on this truck in cash?
3: Probably around $15,000.
1: I love this for you.
0: It's great. Yeah, that's a green light for us, for sure. And then you're doing a side hustle because that's going to leave you enough probably for an emergency fund, I think fully funded at that point. So I would just put the remainder of that money in just a high yield savings account. You can open up an account with Fairwinds Credit Union. They're awesome. And just stick that in a high yield savings, forget about it. And then, start getting to work and funding and then start retirement investing, Brendan. Do you have any investments open right now?
3: Yeah. So about 40,000 of it is in a money market. And then about 10,000 of it, I know Dave would kill me if he heard this, is in
0: crypto.
3: Single stock.
0: Oh, single stock. Okay. I was going to say crypto. I was like, we can guess all the things that he would kill you for.
3: And then the rest is honestly just cash just sitting around.
0: Okay. Yeah. Well, the homework I would give you is look into opening up a Roth IRA for yourself. And you can.
3: Oh, and I do have a Roth as well.
0: Oh, you do?
3: I just started. It's around 22.

0: 500 in there.
1: Good for you. Amazing. Yes. And I think you can, max it out at 7,500 this year.
2: Yeah. And if you get to the point, I'd be putting 15% in there. You're
1: 100%.
2: There. 100%. 15% off of every paycheck, off the gross amount.
1: Yes.
2: And you're adulting, my friend.
1: Brendan, well done. At 22, this is awesome. And the fact that you have $60,000 saved on the side for it, I mean, that's an easy call, Brendan.
2: I know it.
1: Yeah, your issues aren't issues. You're good. You're good to go. Thanks for calling.

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3: 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Of that total, 39,700 for nearby delivery. 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Kansas total movement, 73,500. 5,000 of that was in the cash market. Sales at 230 to 231 live, a few at 360. Texas movement last week, 61,800. Pretty much all of that formula forward. Some Iowa numbers from last week, 14,700 moved. Show list for this week, it is a mixed offering this week. It looks like a higher offering in Texas and Kansas, but a steady offering here in Nebraska. Box beef cutouts for today. 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Total load count today was 86. Over in the hog trade for today, Iowa, Minnesota, no numbers, confidentiality. The Western Corn Belt was up 69 cents at $100.69. National number up $1.32. Pork cutouts, loins up 138, bellies down 574, hams down 52, ribs up 336. Overall carcass value 18 cents down, 104.45. Total load count today, 260. At the terminals, barrels and gilts start the week at 65, sows 40 to 44. 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
2: Today, well, the forecast calls for cloudy to mostly cloudy skies today. We're going to be looking at quite a bit of cloud cover as well Tuesday into Wednesday, especially in the afternoon and evening hours. Scattered to heavy showers and thunderstorms for this Monday. Again, possible tonight. Likewise, Tuesday and Wednesday, scattered to heavy afternoon and evening. Some overnight showers and storms. Daytime highs not as hot. Low to mid-90s today through Wednesday. Nighttime lows very warm, though, near 70. I'm Day Weather Meteorologist Mark Huer.
3: We love hearing people's stories about how they are winning with money. And one of the ways that they are doing that so often that we see is using the Every Dollar app. And it's not just a budgeting app. It actually has a plan put in place for you and your specific numbers, where you are in the baby steps, and really helps walk you through it in a really amazing way. This one quote from a fan says, "This app allows me to budget, to keep my budget and goals organized." And so there is something about the organization, you guys, very, very important. She also said, "I love the projection on when we're going to be debt-free and my estimated net worth. It gives me something to work towards and gives you a light at the end of the tunnel." So we'd love to see it. If you want to start Every Dollar, you can do it today for free in the App Store or Google Play. All right, let's go to Sid in Chicago, Illinois. Hi, Sid. Welcome to the show.
4: Hey, thank you so much for having me, guys.
3: Yes, absolutely. How can we help?
4: So right now, my predicament, my name's Sid. I'm from Chicago, the city. And right now, like a week and a half ago, 2 weeks ago, I wanted to pay off all my debt. I had like 26% in like revolving credit cards, totaling like $20,000. So I wanted to do like a consolidation loan. I was getting like stupid APR rates, like 30%. And it seemed like the only option I had that I found out I had enough in my 401k was to do like a 401k loan at a 7.5% interest rate. And so I did that and I took out $18,800 and I did the loan at a 7.5% rate. And, you know, I cleared out pretty much all my debt. I only have one more credit card, like totaling $1,800 that I intend on paying in like 2 months. I'm seeing if one, this is the best decision, and two, because, you know, of course, you know, you never want to go ahead and spend more on the credit cards. I'm seeing, you know, was this a good strategy and what I can do like going forward. Currently, I have like $500 in my bank account.
3: Yeah. Wow. Well, I'll say the avenue at which you took to pay off debt is you use debt to pay off debt. And I'll say that's pretty normal. We hear that a lot. And the problem is you're tackling the wrong issue. You're tackling it at a math side. You threw out so much interest rates and numbers and said the problem with your money is not interest rates. The problem with your money is you. And if you don't change you, you're going to be right back where you started. So you just took money, you know, robbed Peter to pay Paul, basically. Mm-hmm. You know, you took money out of your own future, borrowed from your own future to pay this off. And now you got to go back and pay off the 401k loan. And so you moved money around, basically, is all you did. You didn't really fix the problem. And so that's why we always talk about personal finances, 80% behavior. It's only 20% head knowledge. If it was a math issue, nobody would be in debt. We could figure that out.
4: Right.
3: The problem is,
4: right,
3: is that you have spent money that you don't have. And the great thing is, though, you are the problem, but you're also the solution, that you are the one that's going to get you

0: meaning you're cutting expenses, working two extra jobs. Like, you are the one that's going to be the most effective of getting yourself out of debt, not a debt consolidation company or a 401k loan.
1: Yeah, I think Rachel said it just right. Because think about it for a second. And this has always bothered me about 401k loans, because it's your money and they're charging you interest to take your own money. Like, that's wild to me. That's crazy work, which is one reason why I would never suggest it. But you're here now, and hopefully you learn from that. And just knowing, hey, once you borrow from this money, you've got a period of time to pay it back. But if something happens and you lose your job and you're no longer at that company, then that time frame becomes accelerated. I believe you have a calendar year to get going on that. So you're in it now. And I agree with Rachel, you can't solve a problem while simultaneously creating it. And so we've just got to stop with the debt, and we can't use debt to pay off debt. So the question comes, what are we doing next? And so what's your next plan,
2: Sid? I mean, right now, I mean, not going to lie, of course, you guys hit it on the head. I definitely robbed Peter to pay Paul, but I will say it definitely felt good to know, like, I'm 30, just for you guys out there. I am 30 years old. Pretty much it does feel good to have my 20s essentially paid off with all the fun that I had. So it does feel good to see my credit score going up. It definitely beat out a consolidation loan, and I definitely did try the snowball method. I make, like, 70K a year, 65, and I also have a second job. I am an actor, so I get paid outside of that, too, and stuff. So I guess now, it's just, like, really behavioral changes. Like, instead of, like, going to that movie or going out or going on that trip, you know, just kind of staying put and just looking for ways to just make that emergency fund. I also did check to see, like, what if I did lose my job? I know that was, like, a big thing that I think my parents are telling me about. Uh-huh. And, like, they said that I would be able to take that loan and just move it to whichever company that I would be at. So I don't really think that's an issue. And for those who were,
1: yeah, that's not always the case. But I want to challenge you on this, Sid, because I feel like you're, I'm 42, so I'm a little bit further down the road. Not that much further. But here's what I want to challenge you on, because I feel like you're on the minutia. I want to challenge you on the bigger arc of how you view money philosophy, right? Because that's what you're going to need to decide. You're going to need to decide, am I a person who is a borrower, or am I a person who wants to be in charge of my money? And I think that's the overarching question that you have to decide. You mentioned a credit score. You mentioned feeling better about so I think you just have to decide, who do I want to be? Am I a person, we believe that the borrower is slave to the lender. Are you cool with that? Are you a person who's like, you know what, I don't mind debt. Sometimes I like the leverage, right? If you're that person, I would say, decide who you're going to be. Otherwise, you're going to just vacillate all the time. And you're going to be taking two steps forward, one step back. And I will tell you one thing about Ramsey principles, the baby steps that we teach, you just got to do them. Like, if you don't do them, they really don't work, because it's a system. And the only way a system works is if you do the things in order the way the system tells you how to do it. So that's what I would say around this.
0: Yeah. I mean, I would just guarantee you, Sid, if you got yourself out of debt and you said, I'm not chasing debt anymore, which means the credit score doesn't matter, because I'm going to be paying cash for everything. I'm not going into debt. I'm not going to borrow money, pay interest on something. And I'm going to have
2: that. And it was an awful experience.
0: Totally. Yeah. So you feel it. You have a bad taste in your mouth. And when you have an emergency fund, you have cash sitting in the bank, not just $500 in your account, but 10, 15 grand sitting there. That's a 3-month emergency fund. And then you're investing 15% of your income into retirement, which is baby step 4. And you're earning interest on your money versus paying interest of being in debt. You start building wealth so quickly. Like, you start go ahead.
2: Sorry for talking over you. I mean, it sounds like pretty much I'm kind of like, it's like a two sides of one coin. Like, one side I am paying off debt, but on the other side of the coin, like, it seems like I have, like, an opportunity to actually take control of my money and do the right things. But now I only have one life left. Like, it's a video game, if that makes sense.
0: It does make sense. And I'll tell you this. If we do not believe in, Dave always says, it's living in a cave and collecting rent and only coming out on, triple coupon Tuesday or whatever. Yeah. Like, we are known as sacrificing to get ahead, meaning getting yourself out of debt and all that. And then we also say you live like no one else, so then later you can live and give like no one else. So I hope 40-year-old Sid is going on the trips to Europe that he wants to go to.
1: Absolutely.
0: And he's paying cash for it. I pray that you have a car that you've always wanted and you're paying cash for it. I pray you have so much that you're able to find something that you get to plug yourself into that's not about you, and you're generous and you can live in abundance and you give freely because you can. Like,
1: that's the whole point.
0: These are things we want. And it's more about being on your terms and living within your means to do those things versus leveraging and using the bank's money. Because here's the deal. You may have some freedom and feeling good with the wind in your hair and a boat on a European coast using a bunch of credit cards, but the stress is coming that you're going to have to pay that trip off. And so it is a, you get to choose. Am I going to be stressed to save and actually pay for things, or am I going to be stressed on the other side because I'm being borrowed? So I would much rather be the one in control of my money and maybe say no for the short term. But the long term, Sid, with this plan, you can enjoy your life. That's what it's all about.

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0: right, we're going to head to Jackson, Mississippi, and we have Daniel on the line. Hi, Daniel. Welcome to the show.
1: Hey, thank you for taking my call. I just wanted to add, I just wanted to say first that I have not always been the best at negotiating purchasing vehicles from dealerships, so I was hoping y'all might be able to talk about that for a bit and give your best advice, so on and so forth, what to say, what not to say, all that good stuff, if you don't mind.
2: I love this question.
0: Yeah, it's a good one.
2: So what are you looking to buy?
1: Probably going to be an SUV. I'm currently in a Camry. We're fixing to have our second child, and being that I'm 6'2", it's really, really dangerous. We figured out when my head was hitting the ceiling that that was not a good idea. You know, I don't need that in my life, so here we go.
2: So you're getting the SUV. This is an upgrade. What do you guys plan to spend? And I'm assuming it's cash.
1: It is. Probably in the neighborhood of 30 to 40.
2: Way to go.
1: Hopefully no more than that.
2: I love that for you. So I've done a couple of cars in cash. I know Rachel's probably done more than me. I'll tell you what I used to do, and then I'll tell you what I've learned to do, which works a lot better. So from what I understand, Rachel, when you go to a car dealership, they don't make money on a cash sale. The money that they make is generally on a finance deal, and they're getting a kickback from you financing the vehicle. So when you come on site and you let them know right off the bat that you're paying cash, a lot of times, like, any interest in that deal completely fizzles out because they're like, oh, I'm not going to make any money on this.
0: Which, can I interject? Which is different than an individual, right? So if you go and spend cash with an individual, they're probably needing that cash. Like if you find someone on Facebook Marketplace selling, and you're like, I got cash right here. We can make the deal today. You don't have to worry about financing and me not, you know, being approved for the loan.
2: Facts.
0: They're like, oh, let's get it. So you're more on the upside on the cash perspective with an individual versus a dealer. Because you're exactly right. They don't make dealerships. Yeah, don't. I made that mistake. Don't make that one.
2: They don't care.
0: No, and we used to teach that, Jade. I think in like the old FPU videos, Dave would be like, go in and tell them you got cash.
2: They used to be excited.
0: It used to be like, and now they don't want that. They want you to have a loan so they can make some extra money. So don't show all your cards first, is what you're saying.
2: Well, then that pulls up a good point. What do you think, Daniel? Are you thinking about private sale or are you thinking about a dealership?
1: It'll be a dealership. Yeah. It's just easier for me doing it that way.
2: Okay.
0: No, that's great.
1: And everything.
0: But. Yeah.
2: Okay. So then I would go in and I would have my eye on whatever it is. I like to do a lot of research up front and already know, like, this is the vehicle, this is the one I want. Go in and try to get the best deal you can. And they're going to ask you, how do you want to pay for this? What are you thinking? And I usually say, I just want to see where we land. Let's just see where we land.
0: Yeah, I'm not sure. I'll figure that out.
2: And then I don't tell them until the very end. And then from there, I'm usually trying to get money off of, like, some of the dealer fees, some of the things that they actually have control over. Those are the things I'm checking first. That's it. And if I have seen similar models of the same car in other locations, I'll usually show them and say, well, this one is, $2,000 cheaper or whatever that is. And I think as well prepared as you can be with other dealerships that have similar options to kind of match that price, that's what I would do.
0: Yeah. And as you're asking for the price and making sure you get the out the door price, because what they quote you maybe one thing, and then when you get to inside the little office, you start signing some stuff.
2: It looks different.
0: The taxes come up, the registration. I mean, like, there's fees attached to it. And so I would just keep hammering the out-the-door price, the out-the-door price. This is what I can do. How can you help me? It's like you kind of have to keep at it. You almost have to annoy them a little bit and see if they'll budge. But sometimes dealers, they're not all super willing to.
2: No.
0: Always. Negotiate.
2: And is it a used car? I'm assuming it's a used car.
1: Oh, absolutely. Yeah, no, I'm not going to buy a new car.
2: Okay.
1: I've been listening to you, to y'all and to your dad way too long, dude.
2: Okay, just double checking, because I'm also going to suggest, make sure, obviously, that you have the Carfax and they pull those and that you can look at that. And even, $40,000 is a lot of money. I would recommend bringing it to Christian Brothers if you have one in your area. Christian Brothers Automotive, they will go and give a once over on a vehicle that you're looking to buy just to verify that it really is in good condition. And just ask the dealership, say, hey, I'd like to have my mechanic look at this, and you can do that. And I would suggest that with any used car, just to make sure you feel good about the purchase.

0: gorgeous, but absolutely. I'm excited for you.
1: Yeah, that's great. And I think, too, this is where I get in trouble. I get so emotional. So I'll like get, we bought our minivan after Charles was born. I would like get in
0: one. Sit in it.
1: I did. I was like, oh my gosh, Winston. And Winston was like, shut up, Rachel. Like,
0: don't tell him that you.
1: We did the same thing with a house. We were looking at houses. I was like, oh my gosh, the baby. Cause you know, and he's like, stop, stop.
0: You are I already know where the Christmas tree goes.
1: Yeah, you are the worst person to do this with. So don't be overly emotional. And when you're not overly emotional, you also are not attached to this one specific car on the lot that you have to have, because if they don't give you the price that you feel like is fair or that you want to pay, you have to have the ability to walk away.
0: Yeah.
1: I think that's one of the most, like, that's the, but when people get wrapped up, it's cars or houses or whatever it is, and like, it's the only one, this is the only one I can, and you're like, no, it's not.
0: Yeah.
1: No, it's not. It's fine. Like, you get trapped at that point, and you sometimes end up overpaying when you get so emotional about it.
0: I always think of this episode of the Cosby Show when they're going to buy the car and he dresses in like sweatpants and like an old t-shirt because he doesn't want the dealer to know that he's a doctor and has money. And then his buddy recognizes him and he's like, Dr. Huxtable.
1: Yeah.
0: Anyway. Yeah.
1: He's like, shh, shh.
0: Yeah. You don't want him to know. So don't tell him you have cash. Like, now's the time, you know, just wear your old sneakers. Like,
1: that's
0: don't
1: right. See what they'll get it down. Be like, yeah. I want to walk away with the car today. What can you do for me? Oh, it's so good. Well, good luck, Daniel. And with the second baby. That's exciting.
0: Yes.
1: All right. Next up, we have Landon in Michigan. Hi, Landon. Welcome to the show.
2: Hey, I really do appreciate being on here today.
1: Absolutely. How can we help?
2: Yeah, so I'm 22 years old, married to my wife, also 22 years old. I make about $55,000 a year working 60 hours a week. She makes about $46,000 a year. We have about $70,000 in debt as well. I might have an opportunity here to go back into a career that I was in before, starting off making about $80,000 a year, and in 4 years, making the base pay about $150,000, and with overtime, $190,000, with good benefits, especially the baby on the way. The problem is that I left this career while I was in Florida, and we moved back to Michigan to be close to the family. Mm-hmm. But with a baby on the way and not being able to go to college in order to get into the career that I more like, I don't think we're getting more debt is the right choice, but the commute is an hour and 45 minutes away, and my wife feels like I'm just going to hate the job again, even though it's more money. And so I guess my question is if you were in my position, would you go back to that career because of what it could do for a financial future, or would you keep pursuing a different career path?
1: Not for an hour and 45-minute commute each way. So is it each way?
2: Each way. We would plan on moving eventually, but it wouldn't be right away.
0: Do you have to stick? Like, I'm all for a little bit of uncomfortability to sacrifice to win. If you go back to this job, nothing says you have to stick with it for the long haul. I mean, could you do it for 2 years to pay off the debt?
2: That's what I was trying to tell
0: you. Or a year?
2: That's what I was thinking. That's what I was thinking. Like, if I don't like it that much, you know, then we can always quit, but I can't ever get the opportunity back. There's not many of these opportunities here in Michigan.
0: What is it?
2: Working as a utility lineman for a utility company.
1: Oh, yeah. Yeah.
0: How quickly do you get to 190?
2: It would be in 4 years.
0: Oh. I'm probably going to be out because if you know you hate it, you add the commute on it. It's not like you can just bust into this job, make $190,000 very quickly and use that money to pay off this debt in, you know, 18 months.
1: When's the baby due?
2: January.
1: January. Is your wife going to go back to work after baby's here? Like after maternity leave and everything?
2: Yeah, she would. It's just, we would be cutting down a lot. Like, we only have a couple extra $100 at the end of the month once the baby is here.
1: Sure.
0: There's
2: and
0: no choice.
2: It's hard.
1: Yep.
2: Yeah, it's hard because we can move closer.
1: What's the $70,000 in debt? What does that consist of?
2: That consists of two cars and then my student.
1: How much are the cars?
2: Trade school.
1: How much are the cars?
2: Cars are $35.
1: Sell them.
2: Combined.
1: Oh, Landon. I'm out. Oh, I would choose a no commute, making less with a crappy car.
0: Yes, ma'am.
1: All day. And then paying off that car. No. You guys need to sell it and get some crappy cars. You may have to take a small loan for the difference, but I would do that all day.

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2: ABC News, I'm Michelle Franzen. In California, a judge ordered that there's enough evidence in the murder case against David Burke to warrant a trial. The singer known as David is accused of murdering teen Celeste Rivas Hernandez, someone he's allegedly had a relationship with the minor. Her body later found in the trunk of a vehicle belonging to David. Los Angeles District Attorney Nathan Hochman.
3: He has held him to answer for first-degree murder with the special circumstances of lying in wait, doing this crime for financial gain, and murdering a witness to an investigation.
2: David Burke denies the allegations. A food festival in Seattle ending in gunfire Sunday, killing three and injuring four others. Police say a 15-year-old is in custody and they're searching for a second suspect. It appears, they say, to be gang-related. The U.S. and Iran pausing airstrikes for now. The White House says the president wants to give diplomacy a chance after threats of increased strikes. Sources tell ABC News there's also concern to preserve anti-missile defense systems. This is ABC News. In Massachusetts, the trial of Lindsay Clancy is underway. She's the mother accused of killing her three young children. Clancy's attorneys arguing that she suffered from postpartum psychosis at the time of the alleged murders and did not get the adequate treatment she needed. ABC News legal analyst Brian Buckmeyer has more.
4: I think it gives the defense credibility to not just say, hey, we're making up this defense because we think it works and makes sense. I think they're backing up that claim with evidence prior to the incident, prior to the deaths of these children, and they're coming out in front of it and saying, here's the evidence that she was suffering from a problem. Here's the evidence. I think even on top of that, I believe that the father of the children, her husband, is also has a civil lawsuit against the hospital as well.
2: Severe storms sweeping through the Midwest, including a confirmed tornado in Wisconsin. Volatile storms combining with extreme heat. Delays playing out at major airports and hubs around the country. New York and Philadelphia seeing significant delays due to air traffic control shortages and weather. Chicago seeing the delays. Oh, Michelle Franz and ABC News.
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6: Good afternoon, Scottsbluff, Western Nebraska, and Eastern Wyoming. A very slow-moving disturbance has ridden the outer crest of high pressure that currently sits over southeast Colorado. This has brought a fairly steady stream of thickening clouds to central and southern areas of the region, and that has provided a wide gamut of temperatures. For example, around Scottsbluff as of 3 o'clock, we sit at 86 degrees, cooler in Kimball at 79, but further north near Shadron, we broke the century mark, and just up the road in southeast Wyoming, temps well into the 90s. We're also seeing some showers and scattered thunderstorms move through with this wave. That's helped provide for some of the cooling as the rain showers have fallen. Heavier showers could be possible as we head into this evening. Slow-moving waves of energy and the monsoon will continue to drive that ridge further south Tuesday and Wednesday. So through at least midweek, despite hot temps, we could get relief from heavier showers at times with partially clearing skies in the overnight hours. Your forecast is next.
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6: Here's your weather forecast from the Platte Valley Bank Weather Center. Cloudy skies and slow-moving showers and thunderstorms could lead to localized heavier rain through tonight. After highs in the 80s and 90s will drop to the upper 60s overnight, with temperatures for your Tuesday getting back to the upper 80s, low 90s. After some morning sun, showers and thunderstorms will return. Threats for heavier rains will last possibly through Tuesday night and Wednesday. Highs Wednesday in the lower 90s with lows in the lower to mid 60s. Meteorologist Don Watson. KNEB.
8: There are some severe thunderstorms in parts of southwest Nebraska and portions of southwest South Dakota this hour. Otherwise, around the area, partly sunny conditions. There are areas of showers moving through some parts of the Panhandle, remnants of a little heavier activity in some spots earlier in the day. Some shower and thunderstorm development, portions of areas of southeastern Wyoming, including parts of Platte County, Goshen County, Niobrara County. One of that area of thunderstorms in that region has become fairly strong, not severe at the moment, but a strong thunderstorm in an area northeast of Lusk in rural areas of Niobrara County in Wyoming. Some of that activity starting to slide into extreme northwestern Sioux County at this hour, in southwest South Dakota at this hour. Temperature ratings pretty warm today, not quite the hot weather we had over the weekend. We had a high in Scotts Bluff yesterday of 106 degrees. 106 yesterday. And that established a new record high in Scotts Bluff yesterday. Shadron got up to 107 degrees yesterday. Temperature readings now at the Legacy Co-op locations. It's 91 at Main Street Market, Scotts Bluff. Main Street Market, Torrington reported 100 degrees, 82 at Bridgeport, 83 at Dalton, 89 at Alliance, and 82 at Main Street Market at Kimball. In Shadron, 101. In Sydney, 85 degrees. North Platte, 97. McCook, sunny, 98. Ogallala, partly sunny, 97. Valentine, 101. Grand Island, 95. 96 and sunny at Kearney. Lincoln is 98. And 98 at Omaha. Barometric pressure at Scotts Bluff. Currently at 30.01 and falling, with a breeze near 10 miles an hour, humidity about 39%, and 86 at the airport at Scotts Bluff currently. Winds were gusting near 30 at Shadron and near 25 miles an hour at Gordon. Currently at K.

0: Beanie B, we have a temperature reading at 86 degrees.
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3: Thank you, Steve. Good afternoon, everyone. Trash and fireworks are two of the topics that appear on the Gearing City Council's agenda this evening. As the city landfill approaches its limit, the council will consider terminating the agreement with Scottsbluff for service and construction of a new landfill. That agreement allowed Scottsbluff to send their refuse to the Gearing facility, with both communities contributing to a fund for construction of a new facility. Both cities have started moving forward with other plans for waste disposal and jointly agree termination of the agreement is appropriate, which would take effect September 30th if Scottsbluff officials also approve. The Gearing Council will also consider a change returning the fireworks ordinance back to a 10-day sale and discharge for Independence Day holidays in the future, but there would be a couple of modifications. The ending time for fireworks discharge would be moved back to 10 p.m. for all days except for July 4th, the same as it is for Scottsbluff and Tarrytown. There would also be a change that would restrict fireworks discharge during the New Year's holiday to New Year's Eve only. On Friday, Nebraska Governor Jim Pillen was joined by Senator Elliot Bostar, FBI Special Agent in Charge Eugene Cowell, and national security advocates for a ceremonial signing of LB 1096. Brought at the request of Pillen and introduced by Bostar, the measure enacts sweeping protections across a variety of areas important to the state's economy. During Friday's gathering, Pillen said securing Nebraska is more than just border security or law enforcement.
4: It's about protecting our food supply. It's about our power grid. It's about our water. It's our communications network. The bad actors, especially those from Communist Chinese Party, are in foreign hostile regimes. So 1096 takes some significant strides forward in shoring up access to our agriculture, our critical infrastructure, our public records, and tax incentives to foreign entities.
3: Pillen said Nebraska will not sit back and wait for the crisis to happen. He says we're taking offensive action to secure our fields, our grids, and our networks right now. LB 1096 establishes comprehensive statewide defensive measures against nations that seek to infiltrate, disrupt, or compromise essential American infrastructure and food production. Residents in and around Barrett are grieving the loss of two young adults as a third fights for his life following a two-vehicle crash in Wyoming Thursday night. Wyoming Highway Patrol spokesman Aaron Brown tells KNEB News a white Volkswagen with three Baird residents, all in their 20s, crashed into a semi-truck on US 85 at the Albin Road turnoff. Brown said the semi was doing a U-turn when the crash occurred, and the Volkswagen hit the semi at a high rate of speed. He continued that one female and one male passenger were killed in the crash, and a second male was airlifted, but that individual's condition was unknown as of Sunday morning. Investigators believe the trio was coming home from Cheyenne Frontier Days. Brown says the names of those involved are being withheld pending completion of the investigation. Social media has been filled with messages of love, sympathy, and support for the families of those who lost their lives in the crash and the young adult who was injured. A decades-long drought with no end in sight is stirring debate among environmental experts in Wyoming and other western states. As climatologist Trent Ford with the University of Illinois Urbana-Champaign explains, changing precipitation patterns are just one driver of dried-out trees and other vegetation that fuel those fires.
5: Warming trends have enhanced evaporation, so how much water is leaving the land, going up to the atmosphere as gas. Warmer temperatures during the winter has also caused less precipitation to fall as snow.
3: After a near-record dry winter, Wyoming recorded its driest spring in decades, and today the vast majority of the state is experiencing extreme or severe drought. Experts with the National Weather Service's office in Riverton report that the monsoon season expected in late July could bring relief, but it would need to rain every day for several weeks to improve drought conditions. The 2026 Old West Balloon Fest is just weeks away, and organizers say your help is needed to put on the best show possible. The action gets underway the evening of August 29th with a welcome party and a barbecue for the U.S. National Hot Air Balloon Championship pilots, with the competition starting the following morning. Old West Balloon Fest director Colleen Johnson says volunteers are the backbone of the event.
6: A lot of people don't realize that in order to put on an event like this, we need probably 100 to 150 volunteers. They can help a pilot crew, which means you help them set it up and take it down. You chase them in the chase truck and you get very close with your pilot because you're with them all week. The other thing we need is scorers, which is probably my most favorite volunteer position, because you actually get to go to a target and you get to watch the balloons come in and throw a baggie on an X and you help measure. And it is a lot of fun to watch the level of competition for that. And then, of course, we also need parking people and things like that, too.
3: The first 3 days of competition include both morning and evening flights, with morning-only flights when the Balloon Fest gets underway August 13th with the Night Glow kickoff celebration at the WNCC Scottsbluff campus. 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
10: You can measure a broadcaster by the number of years they're on the air, or you can measure them by the number of people who feel they've lost friends when they're gone. By that measure, Kent Boughton was one of the giants of Nebraska broadcasting. I'm Steve White, and this is The Good Life. If you spent any time around central Nebraska, chances are you have a Kent Boughton story. You probably bumped into him at Husker Harvest Days and the Nebraska State Fair. You see, Kent Boughton was central Nebraska's weatherman. I don't say meteorologist because he didn't have that degree. What he did have was something far more valuable, an understanding of Nebraska's people and places. Kent once tried to explain that to a young hotshot who knew meteorology but didn't know the audience. Kent always said it was your forecast, not his forecast. Sounds like a subtle difference, but it told you everything you needed to know. The broadcast was never about Kent. It was about the people watching. He was on television the night tornadoes devastated Grand Island in 1980. Years later, he found himself delivering rural mail to the very farmers he called neighbors. Then, after another legendary weatherman was injured, Kent got the call to return to television, where he became a fixture on NTV for the next two decades. What viewers saw on the air was exactly who he was off the air. Speaking of hunting, I'll never forget him patiently teaching a young woman who was blind how to turkey hunt. Her vision was limited. Kent's wasn't. When we launched a weekly egg program, Kent was the obvious choice for weather. He understood a forecast wasn't numbers on a map. It helped farmers and ranchers decide what came next. And he always signed off with a proverb of the week, a book I now keep on my shelf. Kent and my father-in-law were classmates, and depending on who's telling the story, history sometimes has sounded just a little different. Kent's stories, like his fish, always had a way of getting a little bigger each time they were told. In broadcasting, there's a temptation to chase ratings. There are consultants who will tell you how to have the flashiest broadcast. Kent knew something they didn't. Around here, pronouncing Caro correctly is more important than being a degree or two off on tomorrow's high. Do that long enough, and people don't just watch you on television, they invite you into their lives. That's why so many people feel like they've lost a friend this week. Central Nebraska has had a lot of excellent broadcasters over the years. Kent Boughton, one of the ones who showed us what local broadcasting can be at its very best.
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14: Good afternoon. 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After opening firmly higher, stocks surrendered most of their early gains as another bout of weakness across semiconductor stocks offset broad strength fueled by a sharp decline in oil prices. For the day, the Dow Jones Industrial Average finished up 262 to 52,210, while the NASDAQ was down 43 to 24,932, and the S&P 500 rose 1 point to 7413. The five most active issues today were NVIDIA, $196.5, down $10. Intel, $91.67, off 65 cents. Nokia, $9.28, up 20 cents. American Airlines, $14.95, up 50 cents. And AT&T, $24.5, up 30 cents. In a look at the U.S. bond market, the 10-year bond was up, dropping the yield to 4.64%. This has been John Klegger with LPL Financial Services, a member of the Securities Investors Protection Corporation, located at 1930 East 20th Place in Scotts Bluff, bringing you this market report. Have a good evening.
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18: Let's get to sports for this afternoon here on the Rural Radio Network. I'm Chris Cottrell. With the college football season just weeks away, the Big Ten preseason poll has been officially released by Cleveland.com. Now, the conference does not release an official preseason poll, so the ratings from Cleveland.com do serve as the preseason outlook for the league. It's been quite a run of late. The Big Ten this year in search of its fourth consecutive national championship. As usual, Ohio State, which shared last year's regular season Big Ten title with Indiana, leads the preseason rankings. Oregon picked to finish second, defending national champion Indiana picked in the third spot. Nebraska's picked to finish just 11th in the poll. The Huskers will kick off the season at home on September 5th against Ohio. Iowa, who is coming off another strong year, selected 8th. The annual Big Ten football media days are slated for this week in Chicago. Nebraska head coach Matt Rhule set to meet the media on Thursday morning. Tight end Luke Lindenmeyer, center Justin Evans, and cornerback Andrew Marshall, the players representing the Huskers this week in Chicago. For local summer baseball, things really winding down last night at Oregon Trail Park Stadium, the final game of the year for the Pioneers. They get an 11-10 win over the Outlaws. The Pios close out the summer with a record of 14-7, while the Outlaws now head to the best of three championship series to play Morgan County. Pios broadcaster Lucas Macklin talked briefly about this championship series towards the end of last night's broadcast.
19: The Outlaws have a ton of depth. They have the players. They've had the team all season that's put up a ton of runs, so they should be able to go get it done, but it's going to be tight, especially with some of the players the Wranglers will be getting from the Pioneers.
18: Yeah, so those players from the Pioneers now heading to play for Morgan County this week. League MVP Jacob Solis, Rivers Freckleton, and Cole Roth. So the Outlaws at Morgan County tonight for game one of the Front Range League Best of Three Championship set. You can watch that on the league's YouTube channel. Last night, our final broadcast of the summer. Also finishing up yesterday, the Legion Baseball campaign for Gearing Platte Valley Companies. They lost at the B7 area tournament in Sydney to Alliance, the final 7-4. The Spartans able to take control of this game early on with a big first inning.
20: Runners at first and second for the Spartans. The 0-2, that's on the ground towards third. That gets by Molina. That goes into left field. Lonick will come around. He will score to make it 1-0 Alliance on the RBI single from Carver Nimnick.
18: Jeff Kelly had the broadcast yesterday on KMOR 93.3. Nimnick, the early RBI, part of a four-run first inning for Alliance. On the day, three Gearing pitchers combined to walk 9 hitters. Starter Garrett Wagner walked 7 in his one-plus inning of work. Wagner led Gearing at the plate with 3 hits, a run, and an RBI. Nimnick, 3 hits for Alliance. The winning pitcher was Keegan Rodriguez. So with the loss, Gearing knocked out of the B7 tourney. They wrap up at 18-14. Alliance advances to the championship. championship round tomorrow. The lone game today there at the B7 tourney in Sydney. Unbeaten Auburn in the tournament taking on Sydney, scheduled for 4 o'clock. For the Rockies yesterday, they wrapped up a set at Milwaukee, and the Brewers win the series with the Sunday victory 11-2. Let's get more from Zach Goodman of the Rockies Radio Network.
1: Jacob Mizorowski was historic in this one, going 5 innings, striking out 12, and giving up just one run. He retired the first 14 batters of the game. He became the first pitcher since at least 1920 to strike out 12 of the first 13 batters of the game. But then Cole Carrick came to the plate, and he had a solo home run to break all of that up. And the Rockies, with all of that greatness from Mizorowski, were down just 3-1 in the sixth. But the Brewers scored 5 runs in the sixth and then just kept piling on.
18: Rockies get today off before opening a road set at San Diego tomorrow night. 3 new Hall of Fame members for Major League Baseball. Second baseman Jeff Kent played the bulk of his Hall of Fame career with San Francisco. Braves center fielder Andrew Jones and outfielder Carlos Beltran all enshrined at Cooperstown yesterday. That's the latest here at the Sports Desk this afternoon on the Rural Radio Network. I'm Chris Cottrell.
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23: Good afternoon, Scotts Bluff, western Nebraska, and eastern Wyoming. A very slow-moving disturbance has ridden the outer crest of high pressure that currently sits over southeast Colorado. This has brought a fairly steady stream of thickening clouds to central and southern areas of the region, and that has provided a wide gamut of temperatures. For example, around Scotts Bluff as of 3 o'clock, we sit at 86 degrees, cooler in Kimball at 79, but further north near Shadron, we broke the century mark, and just up the road in southeast Wyoming, temps well into the 90s. We're also seeing some showers and scattered thunderstorms move through with this wave. That's helped provide for some of the cooling as the rain showers have fallen. Heavier showers could be possible as we head into this evening. Slow-moving waves of energy and the monsoon will continue to drive that ridge further south Tuesday and Wednesday. So through at least midweek, despite hot temps, we could get relief from heavier showers at times with partially clearing skies in the overnight hours. Your forecast is next.
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23: Here's your weather forecast from the Platte Valley Bank Weather Center. Cloudy skies and slow-moving showers and thunderstorms could lead to localized heavier rain through tonight. After highs in the 80s and 90s will drop to the upper 60s overnight, with temperatures for your Tuesday getting back to the upper 80s, low 90s. After some morning sun, showers and thunderstorms will return. Threats for heavier rains will last possibly through Tuesday night and Wednesday. Highs Wednesday in the lower 90s with lows in the lower to mid 60s. Meteorologist Don Watson. KNEB.
0: There have been some severe thunderstorms, parts of southwest South Dakota, portions of southwest Nebraska here mid to late afternoon. And there are heavy thunderstorms up in areas around Lusk in Niobrara County, Wyoming, and north-northeast of there into extreme areas of northwestern Sioux County and extreme southwest South Dakota in an area north of Harrison up in that area. Storm development in areas between Wheatland and Glendoe in Platte County as well. Temperature ratings at the Legacy Co-op locations right now. Temps are ranging from 95 at Main Street Market at Torrington down to 84 degrees at Main Street Market at Kimball. Currently at KNEB at our studio in Scotts Bluff, partly cloudy conditions and a temperature reading here at 89 degrees.
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4: Thank you, Steve. Good afternoon, everyone. Trash and fireworks are two of the topics that appear on the Gearing City Council's agenda for this evening. As the city landfill approaches its limit, the council will consider terminating the agreement with Scotts Bluff for service and construction of a new landfill. That agreement allowed Scotts Bluff to send their refuse to the Gearing facility, with both communities contributing to a fund for construction of a new landfill. Both cities have started moving forward with other plans for waste disposal and jointly agreed termination of the agreement is appropriate, which would take effect September 30th if Scotts Bluff officials also approve. The Gearing City Council will also consider a change returning the fireworks ordinance back to a 10-day sale and discharge for Independence Day holidays in the future, but there would be a couple of modifications. The ending time for fireworks discharge would be moved back to 10 p.m. for all days except the 4th of July, the same as it is in Scotts Bluff and Tarrytown. The other change would restrict fireworks discharge during the New Year's holiday to New Year's Eve only. The village of Lodgepole once again has a functioning board of trustees. The board held their first meeting in 4 months last week, following a special election July 14th that saw Karen Miller, Ronald Allen Shellhorn, and Gwen Davey gain the most votes out of 6 total candidates. The three replaced Chair Susan Mitchell, Ken Kepler, and Al Runge, who all resigned at the start of a meeting in March when the board was supposed to pass a resolution recognizing a valid recall petition and to set the required election in May. The newly reconstituted board considered and took action on a variety of subjects, including outstanding bills and claims, the clerk's position, and first reading of the proposed budget. Their next regular meeting will be August 4th. On Friday last week, Nebraska Governor Jim Pillen was joined by Lincoln Senator Elliot Bostar, FBI Special Agent in Charge Eugene Cowell, and the National Security Advocates for a ceremonial signing of LB 1096. Brought at the request of Pillen and introduced by Bostar, the measure enacts sweeping protections across a variety of areas important to the state's economy. During the ceremony, Bostar said the measure is just the latest step in protective legislation pursued the past 4 years.
5: In this bill in particular, we have elements of enhancing the enforcement actions available for adversarial telecommunications equipment, and that really kind of brings everything full circle. That's for the most part where our journey started, when we really made the decision to dig deep and pursue important state level security policy. And so it's we are also always revisiting what we've done before and working to enhance it and go back and fill the gaps that exist.
4: Billen said Nebraska will not sit back and wait for a crisis to happen, but is taking offensive action now to secure our fields, our grids, and our networks. LB 1096 establishes comprehensive statewide defensive measures against nations that seek to infiltrate, disrupt, or compromise essential American infrastructure and food production. A decades-long drought with no end in sight, stirring debate among environmental experts in Wyoming and other western states. As the state struggles to manage shrinking water supplies, water policy researcher Elizabeth Cobley with the University of Nevada, Reno, notes cities and municipalities are tapping just 20% of the region's water.
6: If we're really going to solve some of the deeper problems associated with drought and long-term water scarcity, at least in the western United States, we really need to be thinking about where most of our water is used.
4: After a near-record dry winter, Wyoming recorded its driest spring in decades, and now the vast majority of the state is experiencing severe or extreme drought. Experts with the National Weather Service's Riverton office report that the monsoon season expected in late July could bring relief, but it would need to rain nearly every day for several weeks to improve drought conditions. The 2026 Old West Balloon Fest, just weeks away, and organizers say your help is needed to put on the best show possible. The action gets underway the evening of August 9th with a welcome party and a barbecue for the U.S. National Hot Air Balloon Championship pilots, with the competition starting

0: the following morning. Old West Balloon Fest director Colleen Johnson says volunteers are the backbone of the event, and they even played a key role in the Balloon Federation's decision to bring the championships back to our area.
1: They said the reason was because of our community. And so, again, you know, we have to think about what a great community we have here and how helpful everyone is and amazing and how nice they are to pilots and crew. And so I really think that's one of the main reasons we got the Nationals back.
0: The first 3 days of competition include both morning and evening flights, with morning-only flights when the Balloon Fest gets underway August 13th with a Night Glow kickoff celebration at the WNCC Scottsbluff campus. 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
3: 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Agents also rehearse executing warrants and investigating compromised networks under realistic physical conditions. 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
5: Good afternoon, and thanks for tuning in to the channel Final Bell. I'm Lacey Shippey for the Rural Radio Network. And joining me for today's Final Bell is Heather Ramsey with the ARC Group based in Lincoln. And Heather, it was not a pretty day in the commodity markets as we head into the end of the month here on Friday. Start of the week, we saw red across the screen. Just tell me, what is your take on this sell-off we saw here in the grain markets today?
6: Well, I do think we have to kind of look back to Friday a little bit here. We'd kind of seen this start up just a smidge here Friday, and then Sunday overnight, it's really gapped lower, a little bit of a jump lower here, especially when you look at soybeans. I think if you just look at some of the overall overnight headlines, this temporary ceasefire, semi-peace agreement that we have going on between U.S. and Iran kind of is the catalyst that kind of started it all. We see soybeans down pretty aggressively. That just takes, you know, wheat with it, corn with it, crude oil obviously is really the driver when you look at what, you know, what started it. Crude oil driving lower, that takes soybeans, all the things down lower, soybean oil down lower as well. Then we see, I'm getting some like mixed reviews here on weather, but it does look like maybe some improvement from a temperature standpoint. Hard to tell how much of a moisture improvement we could possibly see, more so to the eastern side of the corn belt, I would say. But those things kind of combine just enough to take what looks like kind of an overbought soybean market And just correct it from like a chart and kind of technical standpoint. That was enough to push it Sunday night into here's Monday's day trade. And yeah, it was a little bit of a hefty correction here today. But you need a healthy market goes both directions. So you kind of need to see that at some point, after the movement we had last week.
5: And with the influence of crude oil prices here today, we've seen attempts to negotiate ourselves out of this war with Iran before that have failed several times now. Do you think that this drop in oil prices specifically is somewhat premature?
6: You know, whether I think it's premature or not, I think this is what the market does. It's extremely reactionary, right? Every time we see some action as far as the ceasefire happening, we see that crude oil market back off. Every time we see a break in the ceasefire and we see bombing pick up, we see that oil market continues to just like take off exponentially. I will say, you mentioned that we've seen it a couple times before. What I've noticed most out of that is that the up and down has slowed down drastically. So the reactions have slowed down. The reactions are still there, but it seems like the market gets a little bit more immune or a little bit more tired of the same old headline, I guess is a great way to put it. So every time something does happen, the reaction isn't quite as much as it was the previous time, you know. So like earlier in the year, our first, the first time we really got into conflict with them, you know, we really saw that crude oil market go clear to 100 bucks, right? Like we really just kind of got after it, and that market went clear to actually like 119 bucks a barrel. And then we had a ceasefire, and it came down, and it slowly corrected lower and lower. And then when we ended that ceasefire, we were back on a tear higher again. This last go around, you know, we only see crude oil going up to somewhere in the mid 90s, and now we're correcting off of that. So I think the market reaction has slowed down quite a little bit. That also slowed down that reaction into commodities as well. I think people had gotten frustrated a little bit, as much as crude had been on a rally back over the last couple weeks, and so had soybeans and so had wheat due to that Russia-Ukraine conflict. Corn had sort of just gotten drug along with it. Corn hadn't really picked up and set new highs or gone back to old highs at all. And that, I think, probably has a little bit to do with the fact that crude, although it was up, was not on a tear to go set new highs itself either. So, like you mentioned, we've done this a couple of different times, but the reaction, although it may be premature to react higher or lower a little bit too early, the reaction has slowed down quite a little bit. So I think it would need some new sensational conflict news to get us outside of these little bit of the range that it's kind of set itself into here in the nearby.
5: And so from a technical standpoint, do you think today's losses have set us up for another leg down, or could we bounce back here based on the fundamentals and the weather concerns in this market?
6: Well, I do think if you look at the charts here, we've got a gap in both the November 26 soybean board, and then we've got a gap in the December 26 corn board. They're not very big gaps. They're pretty small. We do know that the markets typically like to go and fill those at some point. We've pulled back that we're pretty dang close to those gaps now in both of those boards. And so you kind of wonder if this isn't an opportunity to go fill those gaps before then we can say that we've closed them and that the door is wide open to the upside. I will say, however, both of those gap numbers, like if you were to go down and close those, would still keep us above some moving day averages that are pretty important to this market. Like you mentioned, there's tons of headline trade out there that would be supportive to commodities, right? Between the conflict and the weather, that weather being destructive to supply, the demand still being really, really high around the globe. You know, I think that there is some inherent floors that are sitting out here kind of protecting us from too much of a fall off here on both corn and soybeans. When you look at where we're at in a year, I think when the headlines are not driving the market higher, seasonally the reaction is to go back lower. But there is support underneath there, hovering around this $12 new crop level for November 26 beans is a probably good, pretty probably a pretty good support level. When you look at corn, it's a little bit harder to look and see where do I think, you know, some support could be at. If you're looking at a chart standpoint, into this 460, maybe lower into that 450 neighborhood, it's probably some pretty good support in there for corn. Like I said, those gaps are higher than those levels right now. So if we were to go down and fill those gaps, that would help lend some support there in both of those markets.
5: Well, thank you, Heather. Coming up after the break, we'll continue our market discussion. 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
5: Welcome back to the Channel Final Bell. I'm Lacey Shippey on the Rural Radio Network, talking with Heather Ramsey with the ARC Group. And Heather, we left off talking about kind of the technical picture that this market has here, a little bit of the supply concerns. Let's talk now about the demand side of things as we start a new week. We've got those new export numbers from last week out. Tell me a little bit about how those look as we head into a new week.
6: Well, I think the nice thing about the demand side of the equation, obviously corn, you know, corn demand is really strong here. We're seeing definitely an overall look on corn is just showing that there shouldn't be much signs for weakness as far as the export demand itself. Obviously, domestic demand looks great. The ethanol margin is definitely there and it's solid. I don't see a reason why we wouldn't see continued, you know, aggressive grind in the ethanol side of the market. When you look at corn exports, those look to be really, really solid. And we look to potentially have another big opportunity into Europe potentially. I don't think we're going to get all of that business per se that is looking to be filled with this crop issue that's going on over in France and Spain and all of kind of that EU area. But that would be an opportunity. So corn looks very, very solid. You know, we're sitting on the third year in a row of what looks like a record export pace, potentially looking at a fourth year. So that's just a solid and promising number for corn. When you look at soybeans, obviously we're seeing some sales to China on soybeans. An uptick in Chinese exports definitely changes the picture on soybean exports in general, and we're seeing that actually start to trickle back to us. One of the things that's most fun is if you can get your hands on some numbers related to what you could actually sell trains for down to export facilities or out to export facilities, those numbers have really changed in the last month. And that's how you know that we've actually started making a dent in improving our export demand for soybeans. And so we're starting to see some really good values, especially into that harvest window. Definitely elevators, shuttle loaders want to get their hands on beans. They want to own beans so they can put those out on rail and get them out to export. This is a completely different picture than what we saw about 2 months ago. This is giving us values in the interior. If you can get on a shuttle loader facility that are showing us bids for harvest that just look completely different, they're much better bid values than where we were last year. At this time last year, we were actually seeing our harvest basis bids just completely collapse, and it was very frustrating. We're on the completely opposite trajectory right now, where we've seen about a 20-cent improvement in the last, I would say, 2 to 3 weeks on harvest basis at both the shuttle loader and the processor. When you have a healthy shuttle loader market, that means your processor market has to compete as well. And if you are a soybean processor, you're definitely wanting to own those beans because the oil market and in not just the soy oil market, but the soy oil market into biodiesel, that margin is extremely strong. So in general, that demand is not backed off at all. It's actually built probably more than I think people were. And it's probably built more than some people were expecting on soybeans, but it's going to be very, very favorable to the U.S. farmer as far as that basis picture goes. And I think that that's been a huge opportunity for us here in the last few weeks and something that I specifically have been talking to clients about. How do we capitalize on that? How do we take advantage of that, especially if they're a harvest-only delivery producer from a soybean standpoint? So that's been a really fun conversation to have, and not one I was expecting to have just quite yet, but it's been really fun to have that opportunity for the farm.
5: And when we take a look at our wheat futures here today, wheat started the day to the downside, but they tried to hold on to just some marginal losses, but obviously closed with some double-digit losses today. Did wheat just come under some pressure from the row crops, or is there a little bit of their own push to the downside there and maybe a little technical correction as well?
6: Yeah, wheat was an interesting market today. We had a couple of different headlines out of wheat today, too, that were a little bit conflicting. Obviously, they were kind of getting drug along with things. And then at one point, we did have some news that Russia and Ukraine were attempting to put in possibly some sort of vetting options, is what I'll call them, on ways to get boats into port. That actually would have put a little bit more pressure downward on that wheat market as well. Like, okay, well, if we're able to open up ports again in some way, shape, or form and get traffic actually moving, then that's not as bullish to wheat. So I think wheat had sort of tried to rebound a little bit just because, you know, there was so much pressure. There was not going to be any way to get wheat out of that Black Sea region. And then they're trying to work on some sort of solution to get some boats in and out. Now, I've read what some of those solutions may be. They still seem a little bit risky if you're the person owns that boat or maybe the home country that owns that boat. I'm not sure how far they're going to get on those solutions and who will be willing to take them up on them. So everyone is just very risk off, kind of caught in some of the details of multiple fronts of war conflict here today is kind of what it sounds like.
5: Well, thank you, Heather. That again is Heather Ramsey with the ARC Group based in Lincoln here on the Channel Final Bell, brought to you by Channel Seed and your local Channel Seed Pro. I'm Lacey Shippey. 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
13: ABC News, I'm Michelle Franzen. The Trump administration asking the Supreme Court to weigh in on federal oversight on mail-in voting.
14: The Solicitor General requested that the justices clear the way so the proposed changes to mail-in voting could be implemented in time for the November elections. After Trump signed an executive order in March seeking to increase federal oversight of elections, the Postal Service proposed a rule that would require states turn over lists of approved voters. Under the policy, the Postal Service would refuse to deliver ballots in states that don't hand over their voter lists. A group of 23 states sued to prevent the changes from taking effect. Peter Harlambous, ABC News.
13: Gas prices falling slightly after the U.S. and Iran paused airstrikes. Maritime traffic, though, still stalled in the Strait of Hormuz. A judge in California says the murder trial for David Burke, known as the Singer David, can proceed. The singer is charged with killing an underage teen he allegedly had a sexual relationship with. Her body later found in his trunk. David Burke denies the charges. This is ABC News. Evacuations remain in place for hundreds of thousands in portions of Spain and France due to out-of-control wildfires. ABC's Marcus Moore is in Spain.
15: And the region had a very wet winter and also a spring, so there's a lot of vegetation, dry vegetation now. And also, Western Europe had its hottest June on record, a kind of perfect storm for these fires to start and then move rapidly across the terrain, and the temperatures are expected to rise again.
13: At least one person is
16: has died in those flames. Today, anchor Savannah Guthrie posted a new video on social media calling for her mother's captor to help her family find her mother, Nancy Guthrie. The 84-year-old kidnapped overnight nearly 6 months ago from her Tucson, Arizona home. Guthrie making a direct plea.
17: I truly believe it is never too late to do the right thing. Help us bring this situation to an end.
16: Guthrie says she and her siblings will never stop looking for their mother. Michelle Franzen, ABC News.
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22: Here's your weather forecast from the Platte Valley Bank Weather Center. Cloudy skies and slow-moving showers and thunderstorms could lead to localized heavier rain through tonight. After highs in the 80s and 90s will drop to the upper 60s overnight, with temperatures for your Tuesday getting back to the upper 80s, low 90s. After some morning sun, showers and thunderstorms will return. Threats for heavier rains will last possibly through Tuesday night and Wednesday. Highs Wednesday in the lower 90s with lows in the lower to mid 60s. Meteorologist Don Watzel, KNEB.
23: 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Nebraska volleyball will begin their 2026 campaign with their annual red-white scrimmage on Sunday, August 16th at 3 p.m. The scrimmage and the Huskers' regular season match against Creighton on September 16th will both be played at Pinnacle Bank Arena. Tickets for both matches will go on sale on Thursday, July 30th. Nebraska men's basketball will make a stop in central Nebraska this fall. The Huskers will take on Kansas State in an exhibition game in Grand Island on October 26th at the Big Iron Event Center. Head coach Fred Hoiberg recognizes all the Husker fans in central Nebraska and is excited to bring the team closer to them. Ticket information, tip-off time, and broadcast information will be announced later this summer. And on August 8th, Nebraska football will host its annual Fan Day. Fan Day is a free event that will run from 2 to 3:30 p.m. in the Hawks Championship Center. Fans will have the opportunity to interact with players early on in fall camp. More information about the event, including how kids can sign up to be in Matt Rule's autograph line, will be released soon. 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
25: 10 on the play clock. Raiola sends a man in motion right to left. That's Ja'Cory Barney. Takes a snap. Fade route. Back run in the end zone. 50-50 ball! Was it caught? Touchdown, Huskers! Fade route. Back right in the end zone. Going up high to make the catch, Isaiah Hunter for the Husker touchdown.
26: Buchenzell guarded by Davis, hands it off. Price has got it, reverses left side, Jacobson. He jab steps, he drives, he kicks. Now Hoiberg driving, kicking right corner, Price. Put it up and down! Holy smokes! Holy smokes! Times a zillion! 27-14, Bryce Sanford is putting on a clinic.
0: 3-2 Nebraska over Texas Tech. Top of the seventh. From to the line. Her 2-2. Terry takes over the outside corner. Cold strike three. Down goes Terry. Down goes Tech. And the Huskers have taken down the top-ranked team in the country for the second time in 2 weeks.
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1: And welcome in. Happy Monday, as you heard on the ticker. Matty Mills made it back from his quest across Iowa, so we're glad to have him back. We got a fun show coming up for you. We're going to talk some women's hoops with the assistant coach Brad Fisher, the newest addition to Amy Williams' staff. We'll hear from him here in just a few minutes. We're going to hear from Kwazi Gilmer, one of the guys that probably going to be, maybe 1A, 1B by the time the season comes around.
2: It's almost here. By the way, we're a little more than a week out from the start of fall camp.
1: 9 days, right?
2: Yeah, a little more than a week. So you have next Wednesday, of course, Coach Rule and the players will make the trek to Chicago starting on Thursday. Big Ten Media Days officially starts tomorrow. So we'll hear from the commissioner. We'll hear from all the head coaches this week. We'll hear from some of the most notable players in the league. And then that is it for Conference Media Days. We've had enough a podium talk, although we'll still have more of that in training camp. It's still talking season, but at least you can functionally see what teams are going to start to look like at practice.
1: We also will continue our Sharpies Awards coming up in hour number two in Camden's culture segment. Mm-hmm. So, I mean, it is a busy, busy show. I'm not sure where to start because there's a few really, really cool headlines, but I guess since it's just now on the air and celebrating women's sports tonight for the Collegiate Women's Sports Awards. And you had talked about this earlier when Axelina Johansson won the Honda Award for track and field, following up Jordy Fromm, who won the Honda Award for softball. But, I mean, how rare that is and how incredible that is to have two Honda Award winners right here on campus. And you want to talk about two of the best of the best. I mean, Axelina, in her career, not done by any means. She's probably going to be in the Olympics competing for medals here in a couple of years. But so the Collegiate Women's Sports Awards on right now on CBS Sports Network, but they're honoring all those Honda Award winners, but also celebrating 50 years of the award. And so part of that, they're bringing back some of the overall Honda Award winners throughout the years, including Sarah Pavin of Husker Volleyball, one of the best to ever do it for Husker Volleyball. So Nebraska well represented on the biggest stage as they celebrate Collegiate Women's Sports tonight.
2: Yeah, Jordy Fromm and then Axelina are all out there. So they have the opportunity to make some history tonight to win that ultimate award. I would say both of them have a legitimate shot at winning the major award. And it would be the cherry on top of certainly having seen Jordy here in her time at Oklahoma and then the time that she had here and the season that they just had. But Axelina, of course, you know, the sport not as visible from a media standpoint, but there's nobody who's had a better career than what she's put together in recent memory. And what is it, also a four-time academic All-American?
1: The only one in history in the program for women's sports. So, yeah, just unbelievable career for Axelina Johansson. They're bringing some of the award winners up on stage. And, you know, this is one that obviously you have a pretty much every year a volleyball player that's going to be up for this award. And but just, again, you just highlight just how incredible the talent is here at Nebraska with women's sports. And on that note, I mean, how many places could you hold a scrimmage in, your annual red-white scrimmage inside your big arena in Pinnacle Bank Arena, and probably going to sell that thing out?
2: 15,500. That's what Pinnacle Bank Arena holds. And, yeah, I saw that. And then obviously we knew the Creighton match was going to be at PBA too. We didn't know the red-white scrimmage was going to be at PBA, but
1: More opportunities for fans to get in there and see this team. Yeah,
2: bigger venue. And, of course, the start of last year was at PBA. I've talked to Troy about this on his show, and we'll get Troy on at the end of next month to start, you know, right before football season. But the plan has been to have more and more opportunities to have that expanded attendance at Pinnacle Bank Arena, to have this team play inside that venue. And then eventually, who knows if there's, you know, they're obviously going to be postseason here. And what is the future of potentially postseason volleyball at Pinnacle Bank Arena as well? So we saw how electric that was when they played those, what, two matches or three matches to start last year, the AVCA opening tournament, in some of those high profile matchups. I feel like every year they're going to try to push the envelope to get more and more inside that building.
1: Olivia Babcock, speaking of, she was here a year ago with Pitt. She's on stage right now in an interview as she was the volleyball Honda Award winner. But and just you think about last year when you dive into the season and how basically easy Nebraska volleyball made it look, and the two five-set matches happened before conference play even began, one of those Creighton. And so when I was talking to players and even, you know, the coaches as a part of the dig going into it, even though Pinnacle Bank Arena is a home, it's home, right? It's in Lincoln, very familiar with the arena. They don't play there. So it's still an adjustment period. So you also kind of look at it as an opportunity to play in an arena like that, which you're going to play in, you know, down the line, but also against a tough opponent, a rivalry game against Creighton in a month from when you play.
2: Yeah, and like you said, how tough that matchup was last year, I would expect it to be the same. But the expectations are going to be even bigger this year than they were last year. And that's hard to say. That's hard to fathom. But considering that you have all of those pieces coming back and the potential with the 5-for-5 rule, having all of them come back next year, and the disappointment and how bitter a way that season ended a year ago, and what was one of the best matches, I think, obviously not from a Husker perspective because you lost it, but in the 5-setter against Texas A&M and a chance to go to be one of those Final Four teams in Kansas City, I think there's an expectation that this team is going to win a national championship. But as you get closer and closer to those final stages of a season, you just realize how hard it is and how much you need a lot of things to break your way. But this is a great way to start it with the red and white scrimmage. I remember last year, the first live event I ever went to was the red and white scrimmage inside Devaney. I couldn't believe that there was not an empty seat for a team-on-team scrimmage, not even an actual opponent. And the fact that they're going to most likely sell out pretty quickly a building of just under 16,000 fans for a internal scrimmage is pretty wild.
1: Those tickets going on sale, by the way, July 30th, so here in a couple days, so mark your calendars for that. But just, again, another cool opportunity to get as many people in to see this team, as those tickets are so hard to get. But I don't know. It's crazy when you say that, because this is a team. And I mean, even talking with athletes from the early 2000s, and again, you sign up to play for that, right? You know, every year I have these freshmen come in and we do these newcomer series, and they understand what they're walking into and the pressure and the expectations of immediately targeted as a national championship contender, a favorite. It's what the expectation is around here. But it's crazy when you say the expectations are even higher this year than they were a year ago.
2: Yeah,
1: you know,
2: it's the only way.
1: It's like, how do they get any higher?
2: That's the only way you can look at it. And you also have to view it through the young that you had on this roster last year, which had an impact, is now going to be a year older. I'm really excited to watch Terese Sigler this year and see what that looks like. I think Andy Jackson has some things to prove after, you know, the way that season ended. When I say you need some luck to win championships, I also goes to the fact that, hey, Bergen Riley was about as sick as you possibly could be for that match against Texas A&M. So there's all these variables and things that can happen. But I'll tell you, it's hard
1: to win a national title.
2: It's really, really hard. But I'll say this, for the regular season, this team is going to be about as fun to watch, if not even more fun than what we saw last year. And that's hard to do considering that this team did not lose.
1: And again, which is why you see the stacked non-conference schedule as much as they can, because it is what it is. Unfortunately, the Big Ten a little bit down than what they have been in the past. So, you know, I don't know if anybody expected Nebraska to run through the conference like they did a year ago. And I think it'd be hard to expect that every single year, just because, again, there's still talent in this league, and it is still hard to play in this league, and you're going to places where everybody, you know, wants to get you. But, you know, it's still, they challenge themselves during this time of the year so that when the time comes around, they're going to be ready to play and face some of the best of the best. So, but yeah, I don't know if, you know, again, like, that's what I kept every week when we had the assistant coaches in. Like, would you have guessed that you're still not only unbeaten, but that you haven't even lost a set. You know, I mean, that's what's crazy about it.
2: I think what's, you know, I'm looking at the schedule. How crazy, because you're playing the red and white scrimmage. You're not in Lincoln. You're playing all these special matches until you finally come home on September 10th. But you're looking at the first helping of your season. How about the start of your season in Jerry World in a massive 100,000-seat NFL stadium? Then you go to Las Vegas to play in T-Mobile Arena. You have Texas there. And then you're going to have South Dakota State, which will be a pro Husker crowd. And then you're at a really cool arena in Chicago. Then you go to Wrigley. So it's such an unorthodox way to start a season that you're not quite used to.
1: And even, again, just like the variables right of all of that. I mean, just being able to handle that and getting a team together throughout, no matter what's thrown at you, because you don't know. You can prepare all you want to, but you don't know how that match is going to be in Wrigley.
2: Got to play the wind.
1: You know? So, all right. Well, hey, we do have the internal media days, if you will, like we had with football a couple weeks ago. And so we will have that tomorrow with Nebraska volleyball. So Matty Mills and I are going to head out there and try to get as many interviews as we can to be able to play for you here over the next couple of weeks before, again, they get really rolling as well. So we'll be able to talk lots of volleyball here coming up in the next couple of weeks. 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All right, I get to a break coming up next. We're going to introduce you to the newest addition to the Nebraska women's basketball coaching staff, Brad Fisher, up next here on Sports Nightly.
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11: 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Welcome back to Sports Nightly. I'm Jessica Cootie and excited to be joined by the newest addition to Amy Williams' staff with Nebraska women's basketball. Brad Fisher joins the staff this summer. Thanks for being here. How you doing?
12: This is exciting. It kind of feels like a little unofficial kickoff. We start talking more basketball and get closer to the school year. So super excited to be here.
11: I chatted with you, and I think you'd only been here maybe a month and you're already embedded with the recruiting visits, and it had been a little bit of a whirlwind. So how is everything settling in? You got the family here, all of that?
12: Yeah, we got my wife and our pets here like a week ago. We got all our stuff finally. So yeah, we'll have a chance to check out Lincoln here eventually, but it's been a whirlwind just trying to move, you know, from a 14-year career and living in Wisconsin our whole life. But we're super excited, and like I said, we have our stuff now, so we can kind of start to venture out and see what Lincoln's about.
11: That's awesome. Well, you had a long-time career at Wisconsin Oshkosh, as you just mentioned, and I mean, a national power, if you will, and Amy Williams kind of bragged about that and what you were able to do with your program there. But when you start having those conversations, why was this the right move for you to come join this staff?
12: Yeah, obviously having a ton of successes with a program, it's, you're really embedded in the fiber of the players that are there and your administration, and it was going to take a near perfect scenario for us. And you know, the first time I talked to Amy, all the values that she has and the really how she focuses on her players and takes care of her players, that it just kept coming to the forefront. And I didn't feel like there was a recruiting pitch going on when she was talking to me. I felt everything was so genuine. And then we came here and met all the assistant coaches and got to tour around campus and meet, you know, people in the community and fans at dinner. And it just, everything was so positive and so consistent. And the staff to this day is checking in on me and my wife every day, how we're doing. And and it was just about the people. And, you know, then we've also got a really good basketball team that can go play in the NCAA tournament. So many positives, and the players have exceeded my expectations of who they are. So it's just people, and we couldn't be more excited.
11: So in terms of the role, too, being that you were a head coach and you had led a program that was basically a national tournament, consistent, constant every single year, what goes into the decision of, okay, I'm being a head coach and now I want to be in that assistant coach role?
12: Yeah, I mean, there's a lot for me yet to learn. Like, as a 14-year head coach, I always felt like I was trying to learn, but I was also trying to teach new assistants, and I don't know that I was ever fully catching up to what I need to learn. So I'm super excited to learn from Amy and the rest of our staff. But also, I thought there was pieces in my 14 years as a head coach that I could potentially bring to the table. And I think when Amy and I talked, it was a lot about perspective and how much a head coach has on their plate. And, you know, my hope is that I can help take some things off of her plate, maybe see some things from that seat and that set of eyes that, that as the craziness is going and the officials are blowing their whistles and you're trying to make subs, you know, some of those things from my experience that maybe I can pull out in game or even in a prep for a season. Obviously, it's a long year. There's so many things that happen. And even to this point, like, I feel like I've been able to pull on some situations with players that I've had or struggles players have had that relate to our players here now. So, you know, I'm hoping that that depth of experience is a big piece of, you know, helping this team take another step forward.
11: Yeah, I was going to say, I mean, and just with everything going on and the constant changes within college athletics, I mean, there's just so much on a head coach's plate, and probably people don't even know all the things that you have to do until you've been in that seat. So it's probably something that I know she's going to tap into.
12: Yeah, I hope that a lot of the experience of really, you know, the day to day. And again, people have no idea. And I even go home, say it to my wife, like, Amy is so busy. There's always another place she has to be, or another meeting or another lunch she has to have. And the program needs to continue going on around that. So, you know, and I do feel like I'm 46 years old now. So I'm kind of the old guy, I feel like, on staff. So I can step back and maybe have a little different picture. And especially as a new person coming in, have a different perspective. Like, I don't know these players, you know, and maybe there's some, you know, experiences they have as coaches, having seen them in game, that I don't have yet, that maybe I have a little different look at. So I'm hoping there's just a lot of little things there that maybe, you know, we can add as a new person or add with that experience that just help around our program and help around our team out.
11: In terms of the X's and O's part of it, where do you feel like you thrive? Like, what's your specialty?
12: I mean, we've always been a really good defensive program. Mm-hmm. And we do things very different here than I did at Oshkosh in our style of play. So it's been fun to see a more aggressive style taught and the technique that comes with it. You know, I like to think that, again, from a step back perspective, that my X's and O's have been sound. And, you know, Amy and I have already talked about different things, whether it's late game, late shot clock, like things like that, that, hey, just take a look at this and just see, you know, give me some thoughts on that. So our styles are different. Our teaching is very similar. So that's been really fun to just slide in and teach it with the same approach. I'd like to think that we were strong on both sides of the ball. I think now as I'm watching things, I'm seeing more offensively than I feel like I had time for previously. And that's another piece now being an assistant coach. I feel like I can really hone in on some things that maybe over 14 years, like, the big picture didn't allow me to touch.
11: Wow, that's really cool. How about the beginning for you? Why'd you want to get into coaching?
12: It was an accident. You know, I wanted to stay involved in the game when I was in college. I played 2 years and I wasn't good enough, and B was never healthy. So I wanted to stay involved in the game, and I was honestly just doing it for a couple bucks. As I got my degree, I was ready to go be a sports information director, and I actually was a TV, radio, film guy. So, like, I was ready to go do all that. And then I started coaching women's basketball in my third year, and they really listened and they really wanted to be coached. And so I went from a volunteer assistant to a GA. And during that year, I got to recruit. And so getting to build a team for the first time, and felt like I had a lot of success with that first group. So the combination of women's players really wanting to be coached, and then kind of the fun of building a program and building a team, and how do we get personalities to fit and skill sets to fit, those two things kind of checked a couple boxes I didn't know were out there. And then we had some success, and then it just became a passion. Like, I just got super, super excited about how good can we get, and now it's 20 some years later, and here I am.
11: Wow, really cool. So when you took over at Oshkosh, I think they were, had won 7 wins, and then you again turned it into a team that is consistently one of the top in Division III. What were some of the keys to your success and being able to sustain that success for quite some time?
12: Yeah, we really committed to living our values and making sure we treated players well, and we really focused on retention. And do we have a place that our players want to stay at year after year, regardless of how much they're playing, what their role is, how many points they're scoring? And I don't think we were ever really compromised that. And I think parents and families started to trust that what we told them was actually going to happen. And I think the feedback from whether it was AAU coaches or high school coaches was that if you send your daughter or your player here, they'll take care of them and be good to them. And again, that's why I really felt like things matched with Coach Williams and her program here, because they live that every day. So, you know, we obviously, as we got better, we got more talented players. Like, you know, the team that I left has a chance to go win the national championship. They're incredibly talented and great people. And so, you know, we really just tried to focus on, after March hits and someone hasn't played or started or had a big role on the floor, do they still want to be part of this program? And I think you can never lose if you build a place that people want to come to every day. And so we're super proud that we didn't have to, you know, step outside of our values or our morals to try to win games. And I think that over the time really paid off.
11: I was going to say, you mentioned it, but it sounds a little familiar to what we see here.
12: And it felt immediately, and we felt it at dinner with the assistant coaches when we first came here, how genuine they were. There was no sales pitch, and we always tried to recruit from our heart of, this is what we have here. We're going to tell you it's going to be hard, and we're also going to tell you that it's going to be worth it. And I heard the same things here. And if I'm at a place that I feel comfortable bringing 17, 18, 19-year-old women to, that they can survive and thrive and be great at, that I'm in the right place. So that's a big piece of why we said yes to Nebraska.
11: We're visiting with Brad Fisher, the new assistant coach for Nebraska women's basketball. So how about Nebraska? What familiarities did you have about just this place overall?
12: Not a lot. The first time we came here was Memorial Day weekend when we interviewed and went around campus in the city. And, you know, obviously I watched the Big Ten. I grew up in Wisconsin. I lived in Wisconsin my whole life. So we know the Big Ten really well, you know, but I didn't know a ton about the players. Like, I watched so much basketball that by the end of the year, even the Division I games I watch, everything's kind of a blur of who plays for who. And so as when I took the job and started getting ready for this, like, and I started hearing people's names like Britt or Natalie Potts is back, and obviously started getting more excited. But we've been super excited about the process. Like, the amount of people that reached out when I announced where I was coming, I didn't hear one bad thing about Nebraska or Lincoln, or, hey, I used to live in Lincoln, or, hey, we used to go down there. It's great. Like, you're going to love it. Like, everything across the board was super positive. And, you know, even on our neighborhood now that we've moved in, like, everyone has been so welcoming. And that part has been super reassuring that we made the right decision too.
11: There's something about that Nebraska nice.
12: Yeah, it's real. And we saw it with the amount of people at, just when we were going around town that first weekend, we were here of you know, go Big Red, or or, hey coach, like, how's the team? Like, all that stuff, it just meshed with what we were looking for.
11: In terms of too, being someone that's been in leadership in women's sports, how encouraging is it to just the fan support, that people care about it, but then also the support within the administration that, hey, we're going to invest in women's sports here?
12: It was the first thing that I've told people why, you know, like, whether it was our administrators or people back in Wisconsin when, you know, we made the switch, is that this is a place that supports women's sports. And obviously that support nationally has increased over X amount of years, but it's still not how it is everywhere. And you don't have to convince people here that women's basketball is good enough for your eyes. And obviously we need to put a great team on the floor that people are excited about. But I don't see any biases that exist that make it harder to do your job here or make it harder for our players. And in fact, it's the exact opposite. So, one of the pieces that Amy sent us was where they ranked in attendance and where it's been over the course of the last 10 years. And that excitement that people are going to be there for especially the big games, but for all your games and put that energy in the stands and make your players feel like all the work they're putting in is worth their time. That was always the first thing that I told people when they asked me why for this spot.
11: That's really cool. So you're working with the Post. I was out of practice last week, and I was telling people how it's just so energetic. It's just, what's that been like, just feeling

0: told people when they asked me why for this spot.
1: That's really cool. So you're working with the Pulse. I was out of practice last week, and I was telling people how it's just so energetic. It's just, what's that been like, just feeling the energy, and just it's loud, and it just seems like they really enjoy playing with each other.
0: Yeah, they have done a really good job every day of coming with the right energy that meets the needs of the day. Like, we're in the get better phase right now. We're so far away from games, but obviously, you're trying to stack as many good days as you can. So the energy in the gym has been great. In the Pulse group, we've got a couple of returners. We've got Natalie coming off of injury. We've got a couple of transfers. So we have a really good mix of vets with new people that can bring different things to the equation. So it's been a really good group to work with. We're learning every day. We're also improving every day. The first week I was here, the growth from then until now has been staggering. Like, you know, in Division III, we don't get summers to work with our players, so they're kind of on their own to try to get better. So it's been really fun for me, after not having that ability to work with my players, to get in the gym right away here in June and July, and it's been really fun already to see their growth and their comfort level.
1: You talked after the practice too that just specifically on the Pulse, how much, you know, seemed to be teachable. Like a couple of them, you had pointed out a couple things that they had done well in practice. How encouraging has that been, just being able to kind of really work with that group, and especially like someone like Arek Ungui, the tallest player in program history. I know a lot of people excited about her, but she just got such potential. You get excited about getting to work with a player like that?
0: Yeah, especially as the new guy. Like, there's a feeling out period for the players too, and how long is it going to take for them to trust me or believe that what I'm saying is going to help them? And I think we've crossed that line now where they're super comfortable to come to me for help or workouts. But yeah, for Iraq and for Odessa as new people and trying to get, you know, Nat back in the mix, they've all been super receptive. You know, Fish, like, they've all been super receptive to just little things. And that's, you know, I'm not here to reinvent anybody. Mm-hmm. They're all here for a reason, but there's always something different, something little, you know, an angle here. And yeah, we had a film session before practice the other day, and immediately the carryover of the floor was evident. So they've been super receptive, just soak it up and try to get better. And I've been really excited about their growth mindset.
1: With so much size in the Big Ten, too, and we had Amy on last week, and she was talking about just basically the summer workouts have been a heavy emphasis on defense and defending. Yeah. So when you talk about maybe being outsized at times, what goes into playing really good post defense when you are outsized?
0: Yeah, and we have different types of players, too. Mm-hmm. So coaching Odessa down there, who's strong and physical, and then Arek, who's tall and long and bother shots, like, everyone's got to do it a little bit different. Fish is a little undersized, but she's smart and she's a high IQ player, so all of them are a little bit different. I mean, we've been stressing just to stay active and try to be physical and meet people early, and, you know, it's hard as the summer goes on. Like, you're playing against your teammates all the time, who kind of know what you like to do, you know what they like to do, so it turns into a wrestling match once in a while because everyone's kind of so familiar with each other. But, you know, that's obviously a place that we want to improve from where they were at last year. So we're trying to improve our technique. We're trying to improve our effort level and just be more consistent with our execution. So again, it's a lot of little things. It's a lot of film. It's a lot of, you know, trying to grow from one possession to the next, but at the same time, like, give them some grace to figure it out. Like, it's the hard part about post defense is everybody you play does it a little different. You've got to do it different again with different officials or different types of teams that you play. So sometimes it's the player just getting their comfort level. So we're trying to just emphasize the right things with effort and technique and consistency and that stuff. And we've seen a lot of improvement over the course of the summer so far.
1: We were talking before the interview about Natalie Potts and just Husker Nation. It was, you know, they just, when is she going to be back? When is she going to be back? She had such an incredible freshman year and Big Ten Freshman of the Year. You're saying you saw it immediately, how big of an impact and the fact that Nebraska was able to do what they did last year without one of their biggest pieces.
0: Yeah, that was the most consistent theme I got in the time when I took the job till I got here was, you know, you're going to have Natalie back, or, you know, they went to the tournament without her last year, and now she's back in. And it's been really fun to watch her too from the first week that I got here until

0: well now with her growth and just trying to get her comfort level back. Mm-hmm. And, you know, I've coached a ton of players that have went through lung injury recoveries and rehabs, and they want to come back at the same place that they were before the injury. And it's just a process to get that comfort level back, to get the rust off, to get back in the groove. And she's really been in the groove here over the last week where, you know, I don't know her before the injury, but I see the player that she, I think, was and will be now over the last couple of weeks. And our team is different when she's playing at a high level and playing confident. And I think she's been really confident the last couple of weeks. So I'm excited for everyone that has been waiting for that and waiting for her. I'm really excited for her to have the opportunity to get back out there because she's working super hard. And it's coming. Like she's coming.
1: Overall, what are your thoughts about just the entire group and the pieces that are in place here with this team this season?
0: Yeah, it's been fun because I don't have a great point of reference other than what I see on film. So when I watch in the summer and I'm kind of getting a feel from the other coaches about where this is, or, you know, I asked Britt the other day, like, where does July now compare to where, you know, last year was or your first 2 years? And there's obviously potential there, and I think everyone's message is that the talent is there. We have a lot of diversity in the types of players we have and the skill sets we have. Obviously, keeping people healthy is a big piece. Mm-hmm. You know, I'm used to having 20-ish players on my roster. We've got 12 here. So for me, I'm always a little gun-shy as I watch someone, like, kind of touch their knee or, like, grab their hip. I'm like, oh, shoot, someone's hurt, and it's usually never the case. But watching this group continue to grow and continue to kind of build chemistry, you know, we've got 5 new people with transfers and freshmen, so I'm just really excited. Everyone talks about this group and what it could be capable of, and, you know, for my teams in the past, as always, we need to maximize the potential of this group, and we'll be in a really good spot if that happens. So that's kind of how I've watched this. If we can just maximize what this group is capable of, it's going to be a really exciting team to watch. So I see flashes every day from everybody, of whether it's a freshman or a vet that's been here for a couple of years, and, you know, now it's on us to work really hard to just try to get those pieces to fit together and squeeze the most out of every player we can, and at the same time for them to come together and bring the most out of our team.
1: Great stuff. Those freshmen are pretty special, huh?
0: Yeah. Again, it's been fun to just watch the growth, and having been a head coach forever, like, you get excited and then you introduce 4 more things and they take a step back to try to figure that out. But then you'll see the switch flip again. And now they've added 4 more things that they didn't know before. And pretty soon at the end of 6-8 weeks, you've got a different player than you had when the summer started. So it's been really fun, you know, whether it's been Maddie crashing the glass as a guard, or Ashlyn just does a great job of, she's just super versatile. Ava, incredible defensive. Like, they all have their thing that they're already pretty strong at. Mm-hmm. But as you see them add more things, you're like, okay, there's a really bright future here for all these guys and for our program.
1: Well, so what's next now for you? What are kind of what's the next process for you as you continue to get settled in?
0: We just haven't had a chance to go, like, enjoy this place yet. Uh-huh. You know, we've got most of the boxes unpacked, so we're excited to, like, have a weekend where we can go to a movie or go to the zoo or go to see the Salt Dogs or whatever. Like, everyone's given us a million things to do, so we have this list that's grown that we haven't really been able to touch yet, so we're super excited. We want the weather to get a little cooler so we can take a few more dog walks, we're just ready to become part of the community, and that's been the hard part in this move and transition, is we just haven't had a chance to enjoy it yet.
1: I'm sure you've been given lots of food.
0: We are foodies. Yeah, we're foodies too, so we are open to all recommendations for good restaurants.
1: Awesome. Well, great stuff. Great chatting with you, and welcome to Lincoln. We'll look forward to chatting with you more often here over the next few months as we get closer to basketball season.
0: That sounds great. I appreciate it.
1: Again, that is Assistant Coach Brad Fisher joining us here on Sports Nightly. Got to get to a break. More coming up right after this.
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7: Good afternoon, everyone. The 2026 Old West Balloon Fest is just weeks away, and organizers say your help is needed to put on the best show possible. The action gets underway the evening of August 29th with a welcome party and a barbecue for the U.S. National Hot Air Balloon Championship pilots, with the competition starting the following morning. Old West Balloon Fest director Colleen Johnson says volunteers are the backbone of the event.
8: A lot of people don't realize that in order to put on an event like this, we need probably 100 to 150 volunteers. They can help a pilot crew, which means you help them set it up and take it down. You chase them in the chase truck and you get very close with your pilot because you're with them all week. The other thing we need is scorers, which is probably my most favorite volunteer position, because you actually get to go to a target and you get to watch the balloons come in and throw a baggie on an X and you help measure. And it is a lot of fun to watch the level of competition.
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1: 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Welcome back to Sports Nightly. Great chatting with Brad Fisher. And, you know, when we had Amy Williams on, she had, pointed to the fact that he had head coaching experience. And this is not someone that she had known, but, was familiar with. He had tremendous success at the Division III level. And, I mentioned this in the interview, but when I was out at practice, just seeing him get to work with the posts and, what he's implementing there, Look, I think that was something that I think we could point to maybe a little bit of a weakness for this team was just, you know, the presence inside. So I think he's going to make a big difference there.
11: 11 Division III tournaments, Final Fours in back-to-back years. You're bringing somebody who has led a winning culture. I think it's good for Amy to have somebody who understands maybe what she goes through as a head coach. You usually don't get the ability to have somebody so accomplished, I don't care the level, it's hard to win right at any level in the NCAA. And to have somebody who's been to Final Fours, not just as an assistant, but as a head coach, that really, I would imagine, helps Amy, somebody that she can confide on in terms of just head coach, CEO type decisions, to have somebody who's been through it, maybe at a smaller level, but still, I mean, it's, even in some ways, it could be harder to be a head coach at that level because you don't have the resources
1: right
11: that you have here.
1: Right. All right, got to get to a quick break. We're back to wrap up hour number one next. 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
1: 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Welcome back to Sports Nightly with Kyle Crooks. I'm Jessica Cootie. I thought we were going to have big news to announce here today on Monday, but you would not allow me to adopt you a puppy over the weekend.
11: Yeah. The videos.
1: I was trying to convince you to get a puppy.
11: The videos were very appreciated. You were out and about with Sonny.
1: Yes, at the dog bar. They bring the puppies to adopt, I think, on Saturdays.
11: And June was there. June is Sonny's good friend. And June's a husky.
1: Husky lab mix, yeah.
11: Husky, yeah, I could tell it's a little different. And they were going at it. That's Sonny's best friend. So I have videos of them playing. And Sonny is very socially selective.
1: She is very socially selective. We've established that. If you've been a longtime listener, you know Sonny's journey of daycare and how she is graded at daycare and on her report cards. She doesn't play with very many dogs. But I had taken her. It was so hot, and she didn't really like going on her walk on Saturday morning, and so I was like, you know what, I'm going to take her to run around because they have an air conditioning part of it, and they had puppies there. And so, you know, Kyle has been talking about potentially adopting some kind of loved one, an animal.
11: A cat.
1: He wants a cat, but Camden and I were trying so hard to get him to adopt a puppy, but it was a no-go.
11: It's just an incredible responsibility, as you know. Mm-hmm. So I don't want to adopt something that I can't give the necessary attention to. Cats are a little bit easier, but I'm a big animal person. And you were sending me all these pictures of sad puppies, one that almost looked like Scooby-Doo. This one right here.
1: That's the one I almost took home.
11: This one looked really sad.
1: But, she just liked to be, she's a lap dog. She just liked to be held, so. But
11: Sunny was having the time of her life. That's her favorite place on earth.
1: She's definitely telling me, dude, we're not bringing home a dog, Mom. But
11: yeah, she didn't. So there's pictures of Sunny sitting there angry because clearly you've upset her.
1: You know, for a while I thought I was going to bring another one home, but I don't know. We'll have to see how. I'll definitely have to wait now because Sunny's not going to be good getting acclimated to a dog during football season, that's for sure.
11: Yeah, well, maybe it will help because if you're not around as much, she'll need somebody to run around with.
1: I don't know. Well, no? I'm definitely going to have to think about it too. So, hey, I do want to get into this a little bit more, but how about the exhibition game? Obviously, there's some trickling out of some reports about it, the exhibition game with Nebraska and Kansas State, but going to be played in Grand Island, which is really cool. We've seen the volleyball team be able to do this and a way to, again, be able to showcase and play a game in front of fans that don't have always the easiest trek to get to Lincoln.
11: Yeah, I think it's really cool. And this was the last one that they were waiting to announce. We had known behind the scenes that this was something that was going to happen. I think it'll be awesome. Like you said, different areas of the state, especially coming off the season that they did, to get them to get to other places around Nebraska. And that certainly helps you want to continue to build up your fan base here and the momentum of the program. And you're not just playing some NAIA school.
1: Right.
11: You're playing Kansas State, who is a reputable brand. And that's a really good exhibition. We saw last year how the exhibition against BYU helped them. And, a really good opponent. This is another one of those games that's going to help them get ready for the regular season.
1: And playing in different venues, again, just continuing to be able to put this team in different situations to be able to get them ready for a run, hopefully, in not just conference play, but also in the NCAA tournament.
11: Yeah, you saw it with volleyball, too, during the spring. They're playing some really cool venues and some other places that Oscar fans are, so you want to go where the fans are.
1: And, we talked about women's basketball being able to play in the different venues. It's really cool, the opportunities that are coming along to be able to allow for Husker Nation from coast to coast be able to see these teams in action. All right, got to get to a break. Hour number two of Sports Nightly up next right here on the Huskers Radio Network.
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